0: National Newsroom of the Canadian Press, I'm Naira Ahmed. Around 800 people in two West Kelowna, BC neighborhoods have been ordered to evacuate their homes ahead of a fast-moving wildfire burning near Okanagan Lake. The Emergency Management Center says people should be prepared to be away from home for an extended period. That includes packing essential items like medications and documents and making arrangements for any pets. The BC Wildfire Service says the suspected wildfire cause was human activity. It says there are over a dozen wildfires burning across the province today, four of which are classified as out of control. Meanwhile, Manitoba Premier Wab Kanoo says climate change is leading the province to change its disaster support policies so that more people can qualify for aid. He says residents who could have bought flood insurance but didn't can still get supported. He adds it's part of adapting to the new realities of extreme weather.
1: If you have somebody who's lived in a community for 8 or 9 decades and they've never seen this kind of flooding, it's reasonable to expect that folks in that area wouldn't put up flood protection, or they wouldn't purchase overland flood insurance.
0: Parts of Manitoba got hit with torrential rain last week that prompted several municipalities to declare states of local emergency. Canada's Justice Minister says he will take the summer to review the work of a committee tasked with determining if Canada is ready to allow people with mental illness to access medically assisted dying. People with a mental illness as their sole underlying condition are currently ineligible to access MAID, but that exclusion is set to end next March. The Parole Board of Canada has rejected Jacob Hogard's bid for full parole.
2: The parole board found the former Headley frontman and convicted sexual offender requires professional supervision. Its ruling released this week says Hogard must test the progress he's made in prison more gradually. Instead, the board granted Hogard 6 months of day parole at a halfway house and imposed a number of conditions. One is that he can't be in the presence of any girls under the age of 18 unless he's accompanied by a responsible adult approved by his parole officer. The 41-year-old singer is serving a 5-year prison sentence after he was found guilty in 2022 of sexual assault causing bodily harm against an Ottawa woman in a Toronto hotel room. Jason White, The Canadian Press.
0: And Hockey Night in Canada will not air on the CBC next season. Here's Canadian Press reporter Lisa Laporte.
3: Rogers Sportsnet and the CBC say in a joint statement the public broadcaster will no longer carry NHL broadcasts. Hockey Night has aired for nearly 75 years on CBC television. A sub-licensing agreement between Rogers Communications and the CBC, which allowed the program to air on the network, expired at the end of the Stanley Cup playoffs.
0: The two sides did not extend the partnership for the 2026-2027 campaign, the first year of Rogers' 12-year, $11 billion broadcast rights deal with the National Hockey League. This is the Canadian Press.
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5: Things have eased up around town, pretty quiet. Southbound 25 at the outbound La Fontaine, just a little bit of volume through the roadwork after de-Sunningy. Northbound's moving well to the Anjou Interchange. Pretty much the only problem we've got here this evening. Heading up to and from Laval, both the 1315 moving well. No problems to and from the West Island, Mid-East, and westbound to carry north of the southbound smooth sailing. All other South Shore spans inbound, outbound. Things are looking fine here this evening. 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
1: Little slowdown to carry northbound through Van Horn. Queen Mary picks up speed up to the DeCary Circle. Southbound's a good choice. Southbound 15, as you approach the Met, we are looking at some volume just after Côte Vertue. On the approach here, it's for the Met to westbound. Southbound 25 for the outbound La Fontaine. And through the roadwork, things are slow just after De Souligny. Everything else here, heading up to and from Laval, West Island, and South Shore spans all looking fine here this evening. 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Traffic and transit every 15 minutes on CJAD 800. Your next report's coming up at 8:45.
2: 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Just before 7 o'clock on the Almost Can't Lose quiz, a family four-pack to see the Canadian Extreme Circus, Place Belle, June 27th. 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The big three between 7 and 8, Moore, Mulcair, and Dr. Mitch, and science guy, Dr. Dan Riskin at 8:20 on the science of what happens when you kick World Cup balls. They don't go as far, apparently, this year. 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
18: Aaron Hagee McKay is the guest right now. You can get him at thegoosemedia.ca. Got a honk at the darkness till it bleeds daylight. Lovers in a dangerous time. Salute there. Very well done. Okay, Aaron, have at her. Oil and gas in Canada and Alberta. Go.
19: Alberta should be getting way more than they get for their oil. And a lot of it goes to the United States, like Imperial Oil is majority owned by ExxonMobil. So, like, they have a pattern of talking to and lobbying government officials in Alberta and Canada. So what they want also affects like what we can do and how we proceed. So
18: we could talk about this one.
19: We could talk about that for a long time.
18: There's the conversation about which oil company created the carbon footprint notion so they could take the responsibility off of themselves and put it on the consumer.
19: That would be British Petroleum or BP.
18: Thank you, BP. And then there's also the Chinese ownership in these companies anyway, and what gets involved with caring about politics around that. So there's a lot to be had here.
19: There is a lot to be had. And then you can sort of pull and, talk about my Ontario privilege. You're actually from Alberta. So like, mm-hmm. that's a thing that you can kind of pull from your experience of like the things that you were told as a child, like what about like what it means to be Alberta and how, the Eastern bastards should freeze in the dark, that sort of thing.
18: No, that's funny. I've lived in Ontario 3 times now. And so I feel lucky because I lived in Manitoba when I was really young. I lived on Vancouver Island when I went to elementary school and then, Alberta and back and forth to Ontario a bunch of times. So I feel particularly lucky. And that's why I always say that people, you need to actually go live in these places. Like until you've had a cold glass of Chardonnay in the Victoria Harbor, you should say nothing about anybody who fights for eco things in BC. But at the same time, until you've sat at the ferry terminal and, in Tawasin and gone and seen Coal Harbor and then seen the hypocrisy of it all. Yeah. You should probably see that for yourself too, before you decide. Right. And until you've poured milk out of a bag in Ontario with no recycling programs for non-alcoholic drinks, you probably shouldn't have an opinion about recycling. So. Well, there is a recycling program, just not a deposit-based one to incentivize people to actually return their stuff. Your history is both in the playful part plus the investigative part. It's kind of a cool balance of all things. Nice fit.
19: Kind of an investigative comedian, if you want to put it that way, I guess.
18: Yeah, well, a little bit, right? But I mean, it's like an accurate comedian, which is an interesting.
19: I try.
18: What are we doing that's good in your eyes? Is there anything?
19: What is Canada doing well in our eyes?
18: You can take that where you want, Canada or around separatism or in Quebec or Alberta or anything.
19: I think there is a genuine concern. I think people are generally, I think the thing that we are good at is caring a lot of the time. So I just think a lot of the time we don't know where to put it. And I think we could be a little bit better at listening sometimes, but I think it's also very difficult when you just have very different worldviews that are being, formed in people's minds by the algorithm. And that makes that whole thing, that whole conversation very difficult to even get off the ground. So I think we do have a democratic culture that is in a bit of a crisis. And I think we do care a lot about these things that we want to preserve, rightfully so, which is like a healthy democracy, having good social programs like healthcare and education and funding these things properly. And I think we have made those part of our identity in a good way. And I think we need to understand why people from outside of Canada maybe don't want us to have these things. And
18: interesting.
19: And I think that would be kind of the thing that we do well is caring. That would be my short answer.
18: I mean, social media algorithms generally are amplifying these things. Facebook is rewarding people and people are making money off this stuff.
19: Oh yeah.
18: How do we navigate that as Canadians if we just care?
19: I think again, it comes back to what these platforms are doing. So I just looked at a little bit, as I'm doing research on, Alberta separatism, and it's a problem for me that as soon as I started looking at these accounts, Facebook is like, oh, you like white replacement theory memes, right? Like it's just a lot of stuff that's immediately hate. It immediately takes me down this rabbit hole that I didn't to a place that I don't want to be at. Right. And of course it's incentivizing people from outside of Canada where a couple of bucks really does make a difference. So then start posting and being this is my little side hustle is just cosplaying or, LARPing as an Alberta separatist online. Cause I just taking stuff from other people and just reposting it. And yeah, you can get $30 if you're in Indonesia, that kind of helps. So yeah, CBC did that investigation where they found a bunch of these people online. But honestly, like, yeah, I think these are just the ones that you could probably, like, you know, go and backtrack on their profiles and see where they are. I'm sure the problem is a lot deeper than we actually understand it to be. But at the same time, the call is coming from inside the house. You can't deny that there are people out there who are legitimately angry about these sorts of things. So having those internal tensions be inflamed and the division being driven even further is a big problem.
18: We as people, they're going out and they're actually sourcing who's going to react. And then they sort of start to make a list. And then they start to engage with you. And then they build a community of inflamed people that will just echo whatever it is that they want to put out there and profit off of. And so that's a larger conversation, but I wanted to get your thought on that now because most people don't understand. These are just people doing business.
19: I think there is something to be said about, you know, feeding the algorithm either way helps the people who are trying to get their message out there. So if you're like against it or for it, like engaging with it at all feeds it oxygen, and that's just, you know, what the algorithm wants, and therefore it's going to send you more of that. And the inflamed nature of the algorithm, or the inflamed tensions that it creates, you know, that's the product more or less, right? And if you want to like step back and like not disengage with it, then it's like then you miss the opportunity to have like a comment on or whatever, and then your own account doesn't get boosted or whatever. So there's a whole collective action problem within like communicating online where it's just like, I don't want to have to feed this oxygen, but I also kind of have to, I have the incentive to engage with it for my own boosting as a content creator. And I also then like not talking about it doesn't do anything to like have that, to prevent that from actually going anywhere because everyone else is talking about it. So it's a design quality baked into it intentionally to basically maximize the amount of engagement. And we're all kind of trapped in that system until we break out of it. It's going to be a perennial part of it. And I don't know how to do that without offering a completely different system in return, or having some sort of like legislation that means like attention optimization is now illegal. And I don't know how you make that happen.
18: We think that this is reality, right? Though things that are in front of us. And I mean, to me, it's healthy humans is the answer.
19: Very Plato's cave allegory.
18: Well, it is. And I am a philosopher by my nature, but I think that we just need healthier humans that can navigate these things. And I think that when it gets revealed to them, like the work you're doing and saying, for example, do you realize at its face value, this is not even a Canadian account, that just peels back one layer of the onion, right? And that arms people with a little bit of different information so they can put it to work. And then when I say, do you know that rage farming is a thing and they're actually seeking you out to build a community to use you, some people might go, oh, really? I'm getting sucked in here? I'm part of the problem? All we can do is slowly try to peel the onion, and I guess that's where it goes.
19: I suppose there's like, yeah, because I have a bit of a marketing background as well, like, you know, between comedy gigs or whatever, I used to do copywriting, and you know, there's the funnel. Is the funnel idea, and like a marketing funnel. So first, yeah, it's like awareness, right? And you talk about like, you know, putting some rage farming stuff out, and then you're engaging with that account, and then later on they're going to talk to you about like, oh, so-and-so politician is making this worse. Eventually it's going to be like, sign this petition. Then they have your email, and then they can email you and ask for donations. It's part of the marketing funnel for a lot of these things. But I think the broader point of just like, you know, if you are looking for something you can do, I would say, and I don't know if this is a real thing or not, but like online mindfulness, like stepping back and being like, why am I angry right now? And what am I angry about? And then trying to look a little bit deeper into who's posting it, what their motivations might be. Are they doing this in a sincere and like good faith way? Am I engaging with this because I have some other thing that I am angry about? I just feel like that's maybe a good first step for somebody who feels like social media has taken a part of their lives and just sort of like it's just wasting all of this energy going sucked into the screen. Mm-hmm. And my nervous system is being milked like a cow for ad dollars. If you're just tired of that, then yeah, I think the first step is, you know, if you're going to be online, sort of just try to disengage and reflect. But yeah, I think the whole touch grass thing has some merit.
18: Don't surf Twitter after two glasses of Cabernet. That's really the answer.
19: Yeah, it has to be Pinot Grigio. If you're
18: That's
19: gonna
18: right.
19: do that,
18: you have to take
19: it's
18: the
19: gotta be
18: version.
19: The Pinot.
18: _goose_media on the socials. Get connected with Aaron Hagee McKay. He's got some good stuff going on, and he's a new friend of the show. So thanks, brother.
19: Thanks, Shane.
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1: Bit of a slowdown to carry northbound just out of the Andy G Tunnel after Coast St. Luke up through Van Horn, Plamo Dome. Once you pass that up to the Eddy Carey Circle, things do pick up. Southbound direction, things are moving well. Southbound 25 for the outbound La Fontaine, as per usual through the roadwork. That is a busy go there, starting around D-Sulingy. Jacques-Cartier, Victoria, Champlain, Mercier inbound, outbound moving well. Little slowdown on the Met westbound as you approach the Eddy Carey Circle through St. Croix. Eastbound's moving well. Heading up to and from Laval or the West Island. 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
36: 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This is Omar Sechedina. Tonight on CTV National News, who investigators say were recruited and who they targeted. 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

Well, it's Good News Tuesday. 71010 is the text line to share your good news. In case you missed it, a tour around the iHeartRadio Talk Network. And let's get started in Ottawa, where I am at CFRA 580 Ottawa at Work, Patricia Bull, and a conversation about a Canadian who helped Columbus win the Stanley Cup. Not a Canadian team, but he's a Canadian that worked for the Ottawa 67s as a

0: life.
1: So I honestly wonder if it would have been that different if someone did this survey 20 years ago. Mm. Because they are, you know, they are talking about a relatively young group of kids from 4 to 9. And obviously there's a world of difference between 4 and 9, but I was just listening to you say some of the reasons, you know, that uncomfortable around people they don't know very well or a fear of a pet. And, you know, I think at 9, if your child is so anxious that they don't want to go over to someone's house, then maybe you want to work with them around some anxiety. So there's, it's very complicated to tease that apart. And I also do think that there are differences between how people parent, where, you know, they might be exposed to things on TV that you don't necessarily want your kid. I mean, I was one of those parents who didn't want my kid to watch violent things, and other parents were like, oh, it's fine, you know? So I, unless I talked to the parents ahead of time and, you know, got a sort of a guarantee they weren't going to watch anything that I was uncomfortable with, I could see how you wouldn't want to leave your kid with somebody you didn't know very well.
2: When it comes to an age, what would you say is the right age? I guess it depends on maturity, but an age that you would trust your child to go out on their own. So let's say, you know, jump on a bike and go to a friend's house on their own. Is there an age we should be looking at that?
1: It's funny, I just was having this conversation with clients yesterday. Their 9-year-old wanted to ride his bike by himself out in their neighborhood. It depends on so many things. It depends on, you know, how experienced is your kid at bike riding? What's your neighborhood like? What's the traffic situation like? Do they know, have you talked to them about what they should do if they get a flat tire? Is your child a, you know, really mature 9-year-old or a 9-year-old who's a little bit behind in maturity? So I don't think that you can say a blanket age, and that's the same for leaving kids home alone. You know, some 5-year-olds you could trust. I saw this funny thing once that said, I would leave one of my kids home alone and they're 5 and I wouldn't let my 9-year-old open an umbrella by himself. So,
2: yeah.
1: So like, yeah. You know, it really depends on the child.
0: So different, man. It's when I was a kid. I mean, eating dirt and coming home when the street lights came on was pretty standard fare. I don't know. Is life, I would say life is probably more safe today. So that's just such a fascinating conversation for me. Sarah Rosensweet was the guest. Cal Horner is the host. CKLW to hear the full conversation. Shane Hewitt on the Night Shift. There you go. In case you missed it, it's on the iHeart app. Live streaming podcasts and so much more. You can find our podcast on there as well. Just give it a search. You can follow along. It'll automatically appear for you. And all of these segments every night magically appear there if you want to give them a listen and share them with your friends. Coming up, robot toilets. Maybe it's robot FIFA soccer players or robot pizza. We'll find out because Chris Sable is here for Good News Tuesday. Next.
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7: From the National Newsroom of the Canadian Press, I'm Naira Ahmed. Prime Minister Mark Carney sat down with the leaders of the United Arab Emirates, India, Italy, and South Korea at the G7 summit in France today. After a meeting with the Italian Prime Minister, the two announced Canada and Italy have entered talks on a purchase of M346 advanced jet trainer aircraft. It's not clear how many jets Canada is looking to buy. The first full day of the 2026 leaders' summit also included discussions of conflicts in the Middle East and a drop in foreign aid funding that is forcing the world to rethink how it handles international development. Back at home, around 800 people in two West Kelowna, BC neighborhoods have been ordered to evacuate their homes ahead of a fast-moving wildfire burning near Okanagan Lake, although the BC Wildfire Service now says the blaze is being held. It had said the suspected wildfire cause was human activity. The service is reporting over a dozen wildfires across the province today. The federal taxpayers watchdog says he wants to see automatic tax filing expanded out to more Canadians. Francois Ballot says Canadians with simple tax situations should be able to get pre-filled tax returns from the Canada Revenue Agency for their approval rather than navigating the complex tax code. He says Ottawa should look into simplifying that code in the coming years.
8: I remember when I was studying law, the Income Tax Act was about that thick. Now it's twice the size. Double. It's completely nuts.
7: The federal government plans to roll out pre-filed tax returns to 1 million Canadians starting next year. The Liberal government has tabled new legislation to protect drinking water in First Nations communities. Indigenous Services Minister Mandy Galmasti says Bill C-37 will advance the critical work of addressing long-term drinking water advisories and recognize First Nations jurisdiction over water on their lands. She says the new bill is backed by $4.6 billion in funding over 5 years, describing the sum as the single largest commitment ever made to First Nations water protection. Although one chief who helped draft a previous version of the legislation warns that the bill's vague language on First Nations rights to clean drinking water will only leave communities worse off. And after nearly 75 years on CBC, Hockey Night in Canada will not return to the network next season. A sub-licensing agreement with Rogers Communications that allowed CBC to continue airing NHL games expired at the end of the Stanley Cup playoffs. Longtime broadcaster Dick Irvin Jr. says Hockey Night in Canada was part of the fabric of everyday life for many Canadians.
9: If you're a hockey fan, it was just part of your life. You tuned in Hockey Night in Canada every Saturday night, and it was just something that everybody did from coast to coast to coast.
7: Irvin is 94 years old. When he retired, he was the longest-serving member of Hockey Night in Canada on television, with a broadcasting career spanning from 1966 to 1999. This is the Canadian Press.
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10: Nice quiet drive tonight. No problems anywhere aside from the 25 southbound for the outbound La Fontaine. Things are slow through Dissouligny as you approach the road work. Northbound moving well right up through the Anjou interchange. South Shore spans inbound, outbound moving well. No problems heading up to and from Laval. West Island routes are smooth sailing. Deakin Highway 20. Downtown core, the Ville Marie, Decatur north and southbound. Mid-east and westbound problem free here this evening. Until June 17th, subscribe to eBox 500 megabits per second internet for $55 per month and get a $100 prepaid card. 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
14: 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This is Omar Sechedina. Tonight on CTV National News, who investigators say were recruited and who they targeted. 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

0: 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YouTube channel is great too. Keep in touch with Chris and find out how the robots are taking over the world, Chris. Robot light bulbs too, even? What's happening?
1: Robot light bulbs. Well, what we're talking about is Philips. Philips was one of the first companies to actually start to offer smart LED light bulbs. This goes back a few years. But one of the cool features is that they have programmable LED light bulbs. So LED light bulbs can do like millions of different colors, but if it's all connected to the internet, you can use an app, you can actually get them to be programmed and synchronized. One of the cool features I liked about them that set them apart from other companies at the time when they first debuted was they can do simulated sunsets. So rather than just have your lights programmed to turn on at 7 a.m. in the morning, you can actually have them so that they very gently, slowly start to warm up and gradually grow brighter and brighter from, say, 7 to 7:20, where you feel the simulation of a sunrise in the morning. Sort of give you a gradual start of your day. Well, now, with FIFA going on, they have uploaded a new feature. So if you have the Philips Hue lighting system, what you can now do is you go to the sync tab and you can choose to have a FIFA playlist playing. And so now when a FIFA game starts, your lights will change colors to match the colors of the teams that are currently playing. And as the game progresses, one color is going to be more dominant than the other color as one team starts to actually dominate the play over the other team. They have lots of changes that happen that are reactionary to what happens within the game event. So, of course, anytime somebody scores a goal, your lights will go crazy and represent that a goal was scored. It'll also respond to things like penalties, and you can see, you know, some of your lights will turn red to show that a penalty has started and then go green when the penalty is over. So I love this. I think this is fantastic and great. You don't have to spend any money for it. As long as you already have the Philips Hue lighting system, you just go to the sync tab and choose the FIFA sports playlist, and now you can watch your lights dance and spawn and respond to what's going on.
0: So do your lights fall down and pretend they're broken and they're perfectly fine and then they're fine 2 seconds later, just like soccer players? No.
1: Well, it's kind of like the visual version, if you live in a city, of having everybody honk their horns when their team wins. Of course, here in Toronto, we have so many different migrant and immigration communities in Toronto that different parts of the city start to go nuts and honk their horns. There was a few people honking their horns just before we went live. I thought, oh, maybe they scored a goal. I don't know. Not being a big sports fan, that's usually how I tell. It's like, oh, everybody's honking their horns. Yay. Well, now, you know, if I press that sync tab, now my lights will go crazy to let me know that, yes, one of the teams has scored a goal. Yay.
0: That's like being in Saskatchewan and you realize everybody's wearing green and you're like, oh, I bet you there's a football game today.
1: Exactly.
0: Yeah, okay, did you know this? I when I read your notes from earlier when you sent them, I looked it up, and there are apps out there that, I mean, this FIFA thing with the Hue is amazing because it's all sort of baked in because of their deal. But there are apps out there where you can choose your favorite hockey team, and when you're, like, you can do the goal lights and all your smart stuff can connect to this. You gotta pay. But yeah, it's really cool. Like, I had no idea. So that's what something that Chris taught me today, so.
1: Sure. Well, they've got the ability for you to have your lights respond to what's going on with your television. So if you're playing a video game, the lights will change and respond to the game that you're playing or music that you're playing or, of course, a movie.
0: Cool. I think it's cool. All right. Chris Abel is here. Speaking of robots, robot toilets. How in the world is a toilet a robot?
1: This is crazy. So a company called Xiaoban in China has just debuted a self-driving toilet. So this is how it works. In China, they're having to deal with elderly population as being a major focus and problem. So you have a floor in a hospital or of a care nursing home, and you've got this one smart toilet that's parked. And so if somebody needs to use the toilet, they pull out their phone, they press a button, and the toilet wakes up. It uses a LiDAR system to navigate and map the flooring of the hospital, comes to your hospital room, parks next to your bed. You can then transfer over into the bed and you can use, or transfer over into the toilet and you can use it. It is a smart toilet in that it's got a bidet system. It will clean you with water. It will clean you with air, warm air, if you prefer. And then it has a UV lighting system in order to self-clean and act as a hygienic system, plus an odor control system. So one of the advantages of having this set up in a hospital or something is that rather than having staff clean 12 to 20 different bathrooms, you can just have one automatic toilet that goes from room to room to room and cleans itself. So it sort of cuts down on sort of the cleaning time that your human staff have to do, but your robot toilet can take care of everybody's business.
0: When we budget this for our hospital, Chris, can we have two of them at least? Because then that way, like, cause you know what's going to happen, right?
1: Totally. I think you need to have two, maybe three or five, and have it set up so they all talk to each other.
0: Yes, and they all have to be working after Taco Tuesday.
1: Exactly. Or they can play music or, you know, do sounds to kind of hide the sounds you make.
0: Oh, very good. It's noise cancellation robot toilets. There's your invention, Chris.
1: There you go.
0: All right, Teenage Mutant Ninja Turtles. This is cool. And I know you well enough, Chris, to know you're excited about this.
1: I am. So this is amazing. I think if you are a fan of the Teenage Mutant Ninja Turtles, the day has finally come. Where they are now launching official Teenage Mutant Ninja Turtle pizzerias. So there are three launching, one in Los Angeles, another one in Mexico City, and another one in Brazil. And what's amazing is, yes, they will serve New York-style pizza. It's going to be an immersive restaurant, though. When you get there, they've got all sorts of Ninja Turtle themes that are going on. There's going to be characters in costumes that show up, and kids can have all sorts of cool parties. It will follow the themes of the characters. I'm a little surprised at this, and that there's lots of references to the sewer system. There's lots of references to ooze. Yes, you're still meant to eat food there, but it's really meant to be in tangent to all the things that fans are going to love. I'm astonished at sort of the trajectory that the Teenage Mutant Ninja Turtles have gone through. I remember, I had to do the math to figure this out, that, oh my God, I can't believe I was working in a comic book shop when the Teenage Mutant Ninja Turtles comic first came out. I remember it because Eastman and Laird self-published the comic book, so there wasn't enough copies to go around. Our store didn't get them. We didn't get them until the third printing. But it was the black and white kind of parody comic book. Nobody thought it was ever going to take off. And here we are as a franchise that has earned more than $1 billion just in terms of toy sales alone.
0: Oh, wow.
1: And so now when you put into the fact that it's going to be a global pizzeria franchise, just, I can't believe it. It's astonishing.
0: Yeah, so first, like, I'm kind of surprised that it's taken this long for all the pizza references for them to go with this. You'd think it's like it's a Chuck E. Cheese, but I mean, the whole show is based around their love for pizza. And it's surprising it's taken this long, but it's a cool idea.
1: It is a very cool idea, and they do push the fact that you're coming for the pizza, but they hope that you will walk away with like an armload of merchandise. They do have merchandise counters there. They have lots of cabinets. There's going to be lots and lots and lots of turtle paraphernalia to be able to buy, which is, it's what people are looking for. You can call it a cash grab, but this is just crazy that this is still happening so many decades later.
0: Yeah.
1: Just astonishing to see where it came from.
0: Well, Gen Xers, you know, adults now with their own kids, I guess that maybe the Gen Xers get to pick the restaurant. The dads get to pick the restaurant for the first time, which might be a nice change.
1: Yeah.
0: Just saying. I love this. All right. Teenage Mutant Ninja Turtle Pizzeria chain opening up. None in Canada yet, but let's see where that goes. Chris Abel. ChrisAbel.com. K-R-I-S-A-B-E-L. Real Chris Abel on the socials. As always,
1: yeah,
0: Chris.
1: I just launched on my website a little best of section. I was fixing up a lot of old links, and so I pulled up some of the best reports I've done over the years that just turned out really well. It's not that, I'm picking them because it's the best people, but sometimes we put these things together and sometimes they go well and sometimes they, you know, okay. This is all great. So go to my best of section and see.
0: All right. It's brand new. There we go. I did not know that either. All right. Chris Abel, as always, good news every Tuesday with the tech, the fun, the FIFA and more. Speaking of soccer, how much did Uncle Bob pay for soccer tickets? He's got the FIFA fever and it's coming up for you next.
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3: Highway 15, on the way up to Mirabel, we are looking at delays just after the outlets. So just a little slow down. We are looking at some road work there through Saint-Janvier, southbound direction on the way down towards the Pont Gédéon. We met. It is a busy go just after the 640 around Grande Côte. Looking at delays once you enter into Laval, all the way down to the Met. Things are moving well. To care at the 13 north, that is southbound, problem free. Nice drive to and from the West Island, Tecan Highway 20 in both directions. Met east and westbound looking fine. A little slow down. down westbound as you approach the St. Croix area. At Calgary North and the southbound, smooth sailing. No problems to and from the south shore aside from the 25 southbound for the outbound Lafontaine. Things are slow through the road work. When kids play, they win. 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Marty Lamar, CJAD 800 Traffic Center.
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1: Surrey, British Columbia, we find Bob Addison, Uncle Bob's bit. Hey, Bobby.
2: Good day. How are you?
1: I'm good.
2: I hate to get back to something from last week. Is that okay?
1: Okay. You're going to have to summarize it for everyone who didn't hear it, though.
2: Oh, no. I'm not going to do that because, we had a bit of a different tone last week and I didn't get this out, what I talked about. But, I volunteered at my son's, golf tournament the other day for his school.
1: Yeah.
2: So I was at the 16th hole along with, anyway, it doesn't matter. There was a couple masseuses there.
1: But, massage therapists.
2: Massage therapists. See, I can't say it.
1: Masseuse is different in today's world, but
2: people that gave you a neck rub. There you go.
1: Oh, that's nice.
2: Yeah, it was nice. And by the 16th hole, for some, it was time. Anyway, I got to fire for about 3 hours as every group came up. Here, golf ball bazooka.
1: Okay, I picture like hockey game T-shirt bazooka. Is it similar?
2: Exactly.
1: Okay.
2: And exactly same technology. You're aiming at a target 75 yards down the field. And I don't know if you have ever seen, you know, those advertisements that people put on remote for radio broadcasts, the signs.
1: The pull-up banner?
2: Yeah, the pull-up banner that are about 6 feet tall.
1: Yeah.
2: So anyway, I got to do the demonstration whenever the people came up to hit on this par five. And if you hit the target, you got to take your approach to 75 yards outside of the pin.
1: That's fun.
2: Yeah. And if you hit the target twice, then you got to move it onto the green for a 25-foot putt. And then if your group hit the target twice, then you had a picture of an albatross that was considerably smaller, and if you hit that, you moved your putt up to a 5-footer.
1: That's fun.
2: Yeah, yeah, no, it was just fun, and for 4 shots, it was $50.
1: I love I love golf tournaments like that fundraise that are super fun, and I've never heard like that before. I actually, when I read your notes, I just kind of assumed it was like a par three. So this is fun.
2: No, and in some cases they do use it where you get to just launch your tee shot, but this way, it was a tighter course, so, you know, you don't want any strays hitting anybody, I'm guessing. So
1: that's true.
2: So anyway, and by the way, even though I did my own demonstration, I was only 4 for 17. So that's not very good, and I thought I knew
1: what hitting the banner?
2: Of hitting the banner, yes.
1: Well, it's a golf ball bazooka from 75 yards. I would say 4 for 17 is pretty good, no?
2: Yeah, no, well, yeah. I mean, like right at the last second it would dip because it's going like a 95 mile an hour fastball. So it's got some movement to it.
1: Yeah.
2: A little tiny golf
1: plus
2: ball.
1: Wind.
2: So, and we did have some windy conditions. So there you go. Go ahead.
1: That was it. I was just impressed.
2: Oh. Can I comment on the news of the day for white males over 50? Or not even white males. Males over 50 in this country.
1: Yeah, that's very good. Good correction, too, probably.
2: Yeah, no. I know plenty of people from many, many makes.
1: makes and models?
2: Makes and models. So here's what I tweeted today. It's taken a dozen years. You knew it was coming. Institutions go away. It's time to now endure the rage of over 50-year-old Canadian males ranting and raving until the day they drop. At least the dreams of the grapes cult of Cherry coming back at 92 is finally laid to rest.
1: Hockey night in Canada.
2: Hockey night in Canada. Good run. 1933. Started on radio. What's that? Anyway, you know, I couldn't tell you if I was still watching games. Just after hours, I guess, was my favorite part of
1: yeah, the brand was kind of lost, really, under the previous design. It was just like the same folks on different channels.
2: Yeah, and exactly. And it was basically simulcast. They didn't get any of the revenue. So a friend of mine just asked, just sent me a note. He said he's in the happens to be in the hospital right now, but he's like, he's got too much time on his hands. Hopefully he's well. Sorry, I should preface that.
1: Say, at least, like, be empathetic before you judge, Bob.
2: Yeah, sorry, Elf. But anyway, he's like, does that mean Tommy Hunter's coming back? I said, only if you unfreeze him. But there you go.
1: Hey, who's Tommy Hunter?
2: Oh, no. God, you're that young?
1: No.
2: You're not.
1: What?
2: Tommy Hunter used to come on, well, out here in BC, Tommy Hunter used to come on after hockey night. Because the game started at 5 out here, so he would come on at 8 o'clock.
1: Okay.
2: Now, I think he was on before, and please correct me, everybody in your time zone, Shane, but I think he used to come on before the hockey night game with his Canadian country music show. People would be on there yodeling and warbling and picking and grinning. Yeah.
1: Okay.
2: Okay, Google it later. Jeez.
1: Okay. All right, fair enough.
2: Now, there's a good Canadian kid, that Tommy Hunter. Good Canadian kid out there.
1: So, okay, this is okay. Okay, thank you for learning me things.
2: Yeah, no problem. Well, you've learned something today. Nothing wrong with that.
1: No, nothing wrong with that.
2: And now I'll admit that I have done something, Shane.
1: Oh, Canada's cross-country gentleman.
2: There you go.
1: Yeah.
2: I have...
1: Handsome old bugger.
2: Of course. That hair... Look up Tommy Hunter's hair. There's probably a separate page on it.
1: Yeah.
2: Right. I have to admit something now. Very personal.
1: Okay.
2: I have succumbed to FIFA.
1: Oh, you got the FIFA? The FIFA fever?
2: FIFA fever? Well, you know, if last week I was saying I was getting caught up on it.
1: Mm-hmm.
2: I really got caught up in it. Like, almost what my yearly tax bill caught up to it.
1: Oh, you bought tickets.
2: I did. Oh, sorry, God. I bought more tickets. But this time I used my money, so don't hop on me for scamming
1: calling
2: my
1: your
2: mom, okay? Yeah.
1: So how much money did you spend on FIFA tickets now?
2: I got to keep this down. Can you hear me?
1: Oh, yeah. You mean because your wife is close?
2: No. Junior.
1: Oh, okay.
2: Doesn't know yet.
1: Oh, okay. Yeah. Your son.
2: Thursday's game. Yeah.
1: Okay, I can hear you. I'll repeat it if I have to, because then everyone else might not be able to hear you.
2: Okay, so it was just under what I pay on taxes for living here in Surrey. So,
1: how much are property taxes in Surrey? That's like got to be what, $8,000?
2: No, it's like three.
1: $3,000?
2: Yeah.
1: Oh my God! Wow, that's a deal.
2: I was going to say yeah, because I just paid the house that I currently own in
1: Vancouver.
2: You pay
1: how many tickets is $3,000?
2: No, it wasn't that much. 25.
1: Okay, so how many tickets is $2,500?
2: Tres.
1: Oh my goodness. Wow.
2: But guess what? Since I purchased them on Sunday, they've gone up.
1: That doesn't validate it.
2: Sure it does. It
1: just means there's more people that are stupid enough to pay it.
2: No. So something truly historic in my lifetime is about to happen on Thursday.
1: Yeah, okay.
2: I'm gonna see my national team play at my local stadium.
1: That's nice.
2: Which is good. They could win their first ever World Cup game and gain 3 points from it. Now they've got to keep up their end of the bargain.
1: Yeah.
2: And I'll never have that opportunity again in my country.
1: Yeah. Unless they lose, then next time they play, you could have the opportunity again.
2: No, you got to think positive. So we're going to be up in the upper deck. We're going to be in red. I think he just heard me. Damn it. Anyway, it's going to be phenomenal.
1: Okay.
2: I'll send you a picture.
1: Yeah. Okay. No problem. Yeah. Also, if you can send me a picture of $2,500 burning, that would be great.
2: No.
1: Shh, all right. Shh. We don't say that out loud. Sorry, Michelle.
2: No. Yeah. No.
1: Okay.
2: No, she's in. All in. All
1: really?
2: In. Yeah.
1: All right.
2: I had to be talked into it, but anyway.
1: Yeah. I would say that, I thought Michelle had better judgment than this. Okay. Very good.
2: She married me.
1: She married you. Clearly judgment is in question. Very good.
2: Okay.
1: Uncle Bob broke bits from Surrey.
0: Now, an update from the CJAD 800 Traffic Center.
3: Highway 15 northbound, if you're heading up towards Mirabel, just before exit to 31, actually from the outlets all the way up to exit 31, we are looking at some road work. You had a real slow go in that area. Once you pass exit 31 all the way into St. Jerome, things do pick up. Southbound portion, we are looking at delays just after the 640 all the way down across Le Pont Gédéon. We met once you're into Laval. Things are moving well all the way down to the Met, to 13 north and to southbound moving well. No problems to and from the West Island. TCAN Highway 20 moving well. Little slow down on the Met westbound after Stinson. Eastbound's moving well all the way out to the Oshawa Interchange. Out of Gary North and to southbound, fine. No problems to and from the South Shore, aside from the outbound La Fontaine. Things are slow from the Sulingi. 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
1: Okay, so if you were told that you could be here in Canada, but then you were told, oh, that changed, that would be terrible. And if you reverse that, I mean, imagine if, as Canadians, you've probably heard the earn dollars, spend pesos, four-day work week sort of mentality. Imagine that was you. Like, you had earned all these dollars, you're going to Mexico or Thailand or wherever to live on a beach and live a frugal but, you know, sun-kissed life. But then all of a sudden, you're like, yeah, you can't stay now. Like, that would be dreadful of an experience. You've invested everything you had into this plan, and then all of a sudden it changes. Well, that's what happens with immigration. And we have had great conversations about great places for Canadians to go and retire, what it takes, but those programs change all the time. Here's the thing. There are some people in Canada, out of Canada, excuse me, that were allowed to prove their lineage back through Canada. And then they were given citizenship certificates, which I don't even know if that's a good thing. Just because you were here once, like, I'm not sure that that's a great thing. But I also don't pretend to have an opinion on it. I would say it stinks a little, and probably needs some understanding. But I don't know if you go take them away and say, oh, by the way, we got that wrong. Joel Sandiluk is here, and Joel's an immigration lawyer in Toronto, partner at Mammon Sandiluk. And yeah, so the government's basically said, oh, nay, you don't get to keep that, Joel. I don't know. How does this land in the world of immigration, folks?
17: The whole thing is actually quite unusual. There's a bit of a history behind the citizenship certificate thing. And what happened was the Harper government many years ago made a decision. They amended the Citizenship Act and restricted Canadian citizenship by descent to a single generation. So, for example, if I'm born in Canada, I'm Canadian. If I have a child outside of Canada, that child's Canadian. But if that child has a child, my grandchild, that child, my grandchild has no status. And that was the law for a while. And what happened was there were a number of court challenges. It was finally struck down about 2.5 years ago in the Ontario Superior Court. The government decided not to appeal it and instead amended legislation. Now, there were some changes in government, some delays, and eventually that legislation came into force December 15, 2025. And what that legislation basically says, it's not so much a matter of somebody who has a personal connection to Canada. It's a historical generational connection. So, for example, if you had a Canadian grandparent and you were born and raised in the United States and so was your father, and you'd never even set foot in Canada, before December 15, 2025, you had no status in Canada. After December 15, 2025, you were a Canadian citizen, right? And that's what a citizenship certificate is. It's not getting Canadian citizenship, it's just getting proof of Canadian citizenship. The same way that my proof of citizenship is my birth certificate, somebody born abroad has to get a citizenship certificate. So what happened was when this legislation changed, thousands of people, mostly Americans, if I'm honest, because there's been a lot of, you know, travel across the border between Canada and the U.S. for many generations, thousands of people suddenly had a claim to Canadian citizenship. And now Citizenship Canada is in the process of dealing with all of these applications for citizenship certificates. And what seems to have happened is that this program was accepting unofficial documents as proof of citizenship. So ordinarily what you're supposed to do is you're supposed to provide an official civil document. So, for example, a birth certificate. In the province of Quebec, for many years, they used church-issued documents like baptismal certificates or confirmation certificates, things like that, or a bris if you're Jewish. And but what you would do is you would put these documents together, sometimes coupled with census information, and basically prove your lineage back to a Canadian antecedent. And if you could do that, you would get your citizenship. Now, certain of these certificates, and these seem to be the affected ones, were processed on an urgent basis. And it seems like they may have been approved not as carefully as they should have been. And so it's extraordinary. I've never seen the government call back citizenship certificates, but that's exactly what they're doing. They're calling them back. Why they've chosen to ask them to be surrendered rather than just asking for additional information, which would have been the normal and the least intrusive way to do it, I haven't got the first clue. But, you know, there are certain circumstances where people do need them urgently. A little while ago, we've done it a couple of times in the last 6 months. A little while ago, there was a little girl who was living in Alberta who didn't have a citizenship certificate and very much needed one in order to access medical care. She had a very serious medical condition, but she was as Canadian as you and me. So we applied for it. We got it. We haven't heard anything back from the government about that, but that's kind of what's going on here. So the thing that's interesting is not only are they asking for their certificates back, in my view, at least, it doesn't actually affect your status, right? If my passport was seized, I'd still be Canadian, right?
1: Right.
17: If my birth certificate was seized, if somebody asked me to surrender my birth certificate, you know, it doesn't change the reality of where I was born.
1: Yeah.
17: And so that's kind of where we are. But the problem is that it, from what I understand, a lot of people have relied on this.
1: So this is interesting. So if I have a certificate, I'm an American with a certificate, that doesn't make me a Canadian citizen, does it? Just gives me the right to become one?
17: No, no. It makes you, if you have a Canadian citizenship certificate, you're a citizen. That's your proof of citizenship.
1: Okay.
17: It's not a travel document like a passport, but you could use that citizenship certificate and obtain your passport and come to Canada, vote if you wanted to, run for office.
1: That, maybe that was I was going to say, like, if these people, can we not give them like a B-class non-voting share part of the country, right? Like, you know what I mean? But I wonder if someone slides through the cracks and they're like, oh, they can use this to get a Canadian passport. We need to stop everybody that's in this category because somebody bad's in the system and we need to, and that's what I want. I'm speculating completely just for clarity, but to me, that's the tell, right? Is like, oh, wait a second. If they've taken a bucket of people, somebody in that bucket is of concern.
17: Yeah. Well, that's exactly the problem when you use unofficial documents is that makes it vulnerable to fraud, right? So for example, if you wanted my citizen or my birth certificate, I could show you my birth certificate. It's registered. You can check it against the provincial registry, and you can be absolutely, if you're certain that that's my certificate, you can be certain of where and when I was born. But the problem is that some of these documents are not necessarily official. Sometimes they're birth records. Sometimes they're other kinds of documents that are a little bit harder to verify. And the other issue here is that many of these documents are historical in nature. So for example, in some cases, the federal government has digitized war records from the First World War. So there are documents that are absolutely official, attestation papers when you sign up for the military, discharge papers, pension papers. But the problem is it's hard to review those. It's hard to understand what does a proper one look like? What doesn't a proper one look like? And you've got to remember that all of these are really, they've been stored on microfiche for 120 years. So they're not necessarily in the best of shape. They're not, like if you were to look at my passport today, the number of security features on that document are staggering. If you looked at a birth certificate from somebody who was born in, let's say, Quebec in 1880, I could have written it this morning and spilled coffee over it.
1: Yeah, and signed an X on the bottom too.
17: It's a challenge. Mm-hmm. But the problem is that these people are Canadian citizens and the government has to figure out how to do it, how to make these checks and how to do it. Even if it takes a while, they still have to do it. And the other reality, of course, is that it doesn't actually change their status.
1: It's interesting. The surrender part versus, you know, some sort of technology that could flag it in the system, like an audit. Like, I mean, we all know what audits look like. And why couldn't they pause it and say, okay, well, you know, when it comes to getting any further documents, like, you're on hold, my friend, you're going to need to provide more or verify or whatever. I mean, so it is interesting. That is surrender. I do imagine it to be a scroll, though. I feel like they should send it as a scroll.
17: I would be so much happier if they did.
1: If they sent it as a scroll. With a wax seal, of course.
17: That's right. Always.
1: So, I mean, this is interesting. So, is it good? I guess it's just your opinion. Is it good or is it bad? I mean, to me, it's, you know, because your grandpa was born here, I don't know if that's a thing.
17: I'm not crazy about it because in a lot of cases, like, I don't have a great deal of connection to the countries where my grandparents were born.
1: Yeah.
17: It's hard to imagine that these people would have a great connection other than maybe an emotional connection to Canada. So, you know,
1: I should have free access to Ireland and the UK.
17: I would love to have free access to Europe, but, but that's kind of what we're stuck with. But this is a mess from a previous government, two governments ago. That the court has basically ordered the government to clean up, and now we're kind of stuck with it. The interesting thing for me is that, you know, you got to understand, in the last 18 months, I have spoken to so many Americans who were trying to search for an exit.
1: Oh, interesting.
17: And it's the greatest experience I have is to talk to them and ask them their situation and tell them You've been Canadian the whole time.
1: Yeah. All right. It's interesting. That's very cool. And that would be a cool part of the job. Joel Sandiluk, it's Toronto immigration lawyer at Mammon Sandiluk. As always, Joel, appreciate the help.
17: It's my pleasure. Thanks for having me.
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3: 25 southbound for the outbound La Fontaine, busy D-Souligny, Met eastbound. We are looking at some roadwork just after the Anjou interchange. A slow go there. Westbound's a real busy go as you approach the Decatur Circle starting just after Stinson. We're looking at some roadwork in that area. Decatur northbound through the Turcotte interchange. Just a little slow down for the ramp for Decatur northbound. We are looking at some roadwork there. And the inbound Champlain, just before the superstructure, just a little bit of slow moving traffic. We are looking at some roadwork in that area. Linen Chest presents an extraordinary campaign that you don't see till the Black Friday events. 10 days, each day with a special product with an offer you can't refuse. Marty Lamar, CJAD 800 Traffic Center.
18: 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Tonight on CTV National News, who investigators say were recruited and who they targeted. 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
1: Three things we learned today, Shane Hewitt and the Night Shift. It is a cool Good News Tuesday. Have a wish, any wish, your magical wish stick, and no consequences to your wish. What is the wish that you would make? 71010 is the text line, and so many great text messages. Bringing back lost loved ones has been a very touching request for this wish. And that's cool. I love that. So no matter how big or how small, I think that that's the cool part about, whatever wish you want, you get to make it yours. Happy, food, all these things are on there. Cost of living also came up a couple of times. Ryan O'Donnell's in Calgary. I'm Shane Hewitt. I'm in the village of Merrickville, just outside Ottawa. Let's hear from Aaron Hagee McKay. Now, The Goose Media, online. And in the description for the podcast, by the way, are all the links for our guests if you want to get connected with them. Aaron writes, and he's a comedian, does some reporting and stuff for The Goose. He talked about Alberta separatism in a post and how many people are actually from other countries reposting separatism and amplifying separatism stories so they can make money because Facebook pays them for it. We had a conversation generally about it, and here's what Aaron Hagee McKay had to say.
2: Yeah, I did a minute video. And I was surprised no one had done this before. And I did this 4 or 5 months ago, but I kind of reposted it and it's got traction again. But I just looked on, I started a burner account on Twitter because I don't have a Twitter account anymore. And I was just like, let's take

0: the entire show broken down into really great segments, easy to listen to. And if it's not a topic you don't like, you can just skip it. And if it's a topic that you love, you can share it with your friends. Lisa Best from CFAX 1070 in Victoria joined us. We chatted on what's on your mind, Lisa Best, about motorcycles.
1: I wanted to be an equine specialist. And something in my prior life, I did something bad karma, bad juju. So I'm deadly allergic to horses.
0: Oh, no way.
1: Yeah, yeah, really. I've shown up in emergency. So.
0: Oh, it's that bad.
1: Oh, it's that deadly. I'm not kidding, deadly. So
0: oh, wow. Okay.
1: My next choice was the iron horse. And the motorcycle to me is the closest I get to riding a horse. But that said, it's distinct in itself, in its sense of freedom. And that sense of freedom, just like riding a horse, comes with a sense of danger, strong possibility of danger, something going sideways. And that's what makes it so thrilling.
0: Okay. Well, you live in a great city for a motorcycle. That's for sure.
1: Oh, absolutely. I lived in Ottawa, and I remember, you know, going down the Queensway on Christmas Day with Christmas lights on my bike. So there's times in Ottawa, there's times in Toronto, you know, and Montreal, it's heavy ice storms, that you can ride.
0: Okay. Now, tell me about the Malahat and a motorcycle.
1: Malahat's fine. The Malahat's a major highway. It's the twisting roads that are exciting. I was born and raised in Winnipeg, so I know what the wide open prairies are like. I still have ice in my veins. And I took my course in Winnipeg. And I can tell you, the only thing I remember about that course X amount of years ago was a big biker dude yelling shoulder check. And I can't tell you how many times that has saved my bacon.
0: Really? Lisa Best right there, CFAX 1070 in Victoria. What's on your mind, Lisa Best? Ryan and Lisa in the morning, so on CFAX 1070. 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Shane Hewitt and the Night Shift. We'll be right back.
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8: From the National Newsroom of the Canadian Press, I'm Naira Ahmed. G7 leaders issued three joint statements today, one on cancer, Ebola, and international development. The leaders, including Prime Minister Mark Carney, reiterated a pledge to reform how developing countries access debt and financing. That's something Carney's government has been advocating since his predecessor Justin Trudeau co-chaired efforts at the United Nations to secure those reforms. The leaders agreed to ramp up efforts to get private funding and philanthropy to share the cost of development work while acknowledging that G7 countries should still help fund health, education, and nutrition for the world's poorest. Leaders also agreed to collaborate more on cancer research and urge the broader G20 group to work through the United Nations to respond to Ebola, and Trump's administration promised to convene foreign ministers on the issue. Back at home, Joe Gulsa, his wife, and his daughter had 45 minutes to pack what mattered most to them after RCMP offers came to their door in West Kelowna, BC today, telling them to get out. The family lives about a block from where an out-of-control wildfire burned for much of Tuesday before firefighters were able to get it under control. Still, evacuation alerts and orders remain for hundreds of people in the area. A man convicted of second-degree murder and the death of a teen at a Saskatchewan bush party 2 decades ago has now received the maximum youth sentence of 7 years. The Regina man, who was 17 at the time of the killing, is to serve the first 4 years in an adult jail and the rest of the time in the community. Defense lawyer Andrew Hitchcock says his client is considering to appeal the decision.
9: But I'm not a sore loser. You know, I'm proud of how I handled the trial. I put the best argument forward I could have. I wouldn't change anything if I could go back. And this is just what the jury decided. So if we'll see if this is the end or if we'll be back another day.
8: The accused, who can't be publicly identified, stabbed Mishka Pavlik at a party in Regina Beach in May of 2006. The Parole Board of Canada has rejected Jacob Hogard's bid for full parole.
10: The parole board found the former Headley frontman and convicted sexual offender requires professional supervision. Its ruling released this week says Hogard must test the progress he's made in prison more gradually. Instead, the board granted Hogard 6 months of day parole at a halfway house and imposed a number of conditions. One is that he can't be in the presence of any girls under the age of 18 unless he's accompanied by a responsible adult approved by his parole officer. The 41-year-old singer is serving a 5-year prison sentence after he was found guilty in 2022 of sexual assault causing bodily harm against an Ottawa woman in a Toronto hotel room. Jason White, The Canadian Press.
8: And after nearly 75 years on CBC, Hockey Night in Canada will not return to the network next season. A sublicensing agreement with Rogers Communications that allowed CBC to continue airing NHL games expired at the end of the Stanley Cup playoffs. This is the Canadian Press.
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11: A couple of hot spots here this evening. We are looking at some road work on the Met westbound as you approach the Decarey Circle. Things are slow both on the service road and the expressway, just starting around the Stinson area. Also, keep in mind, Decarey southbound at the top, you're off on the service road. The expressway is closed. We are doing some road work in that area. Southbound 25 for the outbound LaFontaine. That is a busy go. Through the road work, we are looking at delays starting around the Sulingi. Westbound Tican here as you approach the Repentigny area, we are looking at a lane closed as well. Pretty heavy go right now just after the 640, so keep that in mind. That is off island in that area. Until June 17th, subscribe to eBox 500 megabits per second internet for $55 per month. 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
1: Out in Repentigny, eastbound Ticcan closed off on the service road just at the Boulevard de la Rochelle. Lots of slow-moving traffic in that area. It's busy just after the 640, so keep that in mind. That is in Repentigny. Met eastbound, we are looking at some road work. It is just after the Anjou interchange here, just around the Huarani area. Looking at some road work as well, just after between Pinef and Vio. Westbound direction, a little slow down around the Boulevard des Marchés Centrales. Looking at some road work here as you approach the Eddie Carey Circle and the outbound Ticcan as well. Keep in mind the Carey southbound, that is closed at the top. You're off on the surface road. Outbound 25 with the La Fontaine, things are slow through the road work. A little bit of volume on the inbound of Champlain where you're looking at some road work. It's busy after the 132 split. Until June 17th, subscribe to eBox 500 megabits per second internet for $55 per month and get a $100 prepaid card. Marty Lamar, CJAD 800 Traffic Center.
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10: A criminal for hire network to carry out shootings. This is Omar Sechedina. Tonight on CTV National News, who investigators say were recruited and who they targeted. 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
1: Out in Roppongi off the island, we are looking at some roadwork on the outbound Tecan. That's the eastbound direction from Rochelle to Valmont, so keep that in mind. Slow-moving traffic in that area. In town, we are looking at delays on the Met eastbound with roadwork starting just after the Pinef area. On and off out to Lacordaire, we are looking at some volume as well in the westbound direction. Roadwork as you approach the 15 split here, the Lacadie Circle. Things are heavy starting just after the Saint-Laurent exit. We are looking at delays as well as you approach the Dakary Circle on the Met westbound through the Dakary Circle on and off out through Côte-de-Liesse. Also, keep in mind that Dakary southbound, full closure here this evening. At the top, you're off on the service road, getting back on a little further down here on Dakary southbound. Northbound direction, things aren't moving well. Southbound 25 for the outbound Lafontaine, things are slow through the roadwork. Linen Chest presents an extraordinary campaign that you don't see until the Black Friday events. 10 days each day with a spectacular product with an offer you can't refuse. 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
6: 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This is Omar Sechedina. 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

0: a pickup truck, a normal pickup truck, a Ranger or whatever. No, not the Ranger, that's the tiny one. But an F-150 from 25 years ago and then today's. It's like a dwarf. It's this teeny, tiny little thing. And that's just their stock mid-level pickup truck.
1: Yeah.
0: We are addicted to size. We're a bunch of, I'm not going to say it, but it is wrong and bad. And they've also made it, there's a lot of masculinity in the grills, very high hoods and stuff. Like it's gotten really toxic. And we're yelling because nobody needs them that big. And we're writing about it going, this is crazy. Just give me a car that, you know, works and goes. But now the price of gas, if it stays up long enough, will maybe turn some people, but
1: maybe.
0: It's getting stupid.
1: Well, they're getting lighter. That's a good thing, but they're just so big, they could be much lighter.
0: Yeah.
1: That's the catch. Okay, so if you could have any car, and I shudder to know the answer.
0: No.
1: If you could have any car today, only based on utility, what kind of car would it be?
0: I would drive a hatchback. I have a little hatchback. For me, it's perfect. I don't have two kids to put in car seats in the back seat anymore. I think you go through times in your life and you should just buy what you need. You don't need to take your living room down the road.
1: Yeah, and just enjoy driving it. And that's the thing, that's all that matters. All right, Lorraine Sommerfeld, driving.ca. I think it's time for us to drop this notion that our cars are our cars and that's what we have to buy from. I think that we demand more. That's where we go. All right. Thank you, Lorraine.
0: We'll see ya.
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7: Now, an update from the CJAD 800 Traffic Center.
8: Road work tonight, the Met eastbound, just after the PNF exit, on and off all the way to Lac Audaire. We are looking at some road work, Met westbound. That's a closure here just after the Lacadie Circle between the 215s off on the service road. It is a busy go on the approach starting around the Saint-Laurent area. Decatur southbound, off the top here, off on the service road. The top end is closed at the expressway itself. Southbound 25 for the outbound La Fontaine. Volume as you approach the road work. When kids play, they win. 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Marty Lamar, CJAD 800 Traffic Center.
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9: Tonight, the hot mic moment at the G7. What Mark Carney told Donald Trump in this unplanned face-to-face, plus what the Prime Minister is saying about the New Deal with Iran, and how he answered this.
10: Do you believe this war was worth it?
9: Shocking new details about the criminals in recent Toronto shootings.
11: To ensure that they're getting paid for what they've been sent out to do.
9: How police say they were recruited. And changing channels. Why NHL hockey is leaving the network and called home. And what it means for fans.
12: CTV National News with Omar Sachedina.
9: Good evening. Leaders of some of the world's largest economies met at the G7 summit today in France, a global gathering that is tightly controlled and carefully choreographed. That is why an unscripted private moment made public between Canada's Prime Minister and the U.S. President is making headlines. CTV's senior political correspondent Michael Couture on what it reveals.
13: As G7 leaders prepared for their working lunch, Prime Minister Mark Carney took advantage of the moment to talk trade with U.S. President Donald Trump. In an apparent reference to the amount of Chinese electric vehicles Canada agreed to let into the country in January, Carney conveyed to Trump how little he believes it would affect the North American market. The agreement with China would allow for the annual import of 49,000 Chinese-manufactured EVs into Canada. In exchange, China lowered tariffs on a number of Canadian products, including canola. Also in Evian, Canada U.S. Trade Minister Dominic LeBlanc and lead trade negotiator Janice Charette met with their American counterparts.
14: We talked about a number of other issues that the United States raises with us, but we also talked about issues that are important to Canadian workers and the Canadian economy.
13: Now, after securing the deal with Iran, Trump's focus shifted to Ukraine. Following a meeting with President Volodymyr Zelensky on the margins of the G7 summit, Trump had this message for Vladimir Putin.
15: Russia should make a deal. Russia's lost tremendous amounts of people, and so is Ukraine.
16: Ukraine will win. It's just a question of time.
13: To help make that happen, Canada announced additional sanctions against 162 Russian individuals and entities targeting the Russian war machine. And President Zelensky feels a new sense of momentum towards a resolution.
17: It's great that everybody's understanding.
18: Yeah.
17: And it's great that Russia is not winning, and we have to push Putin to end this war.
13: G7 leaders will continue their meetings on Wednesday, but there are no plans for Trump and Carney to sit down together. But as we saw today, that doesn't mean they won't have important discussions, even if they're brief. Mike LeCouture, CTV News, near Evian, France.
9: Now, late this evening, CNN aired a pre-recorded interview with the Prime Minister who had this reaction to the Iran deal.
19: We're very pleased with the deal that's been struck. It sets the groundwork to ensure Iran doesn't have a nuclear weapon. It sets the groundwork for a reintegration over time of the economies in the region. It sets the groundwork for a solution in Lebanon, which we discussed today. So it's positive. Of course, it has to be followed through. It has to be implemented. And I think one of the things is the president helped create that deal, led creating that deal. I think it's a game changer, not just for this situation, because it starts to take off certainly this issue, but it allows us, and this is what's happened in the meeting, to step back, look anew at Ukraine situation. We also, collectively, we have to take the lessons of this. And one of the big lessons here is that, you know, don't be held hostage to one choke point in the global economy, whether that's for oil, whether that's for gas, whether it's for critical minerals, whether it's for a large language model, cyber capability, all things we're discussing here.
9: And joining us now is CTV's chief political correspondent, Vashi Kapelos. And Vashi, we're still waiting for the text of the agreement to be publicly released, but what did the prime minister say was in it, specifically on the issue of nuclear and sanctions relief?
10: Yeah, it's a pretty big deal that the prime minister has seen the text of this deal. He said, you know, he has sources. That's how he's seen it when asked directly if the president showed him. It is those two issues, nuclear and the idea of sanctions relief for Iran, that his conclusions appear to be predicated on. He thinks it's going to be harder for Iran, if this deal is successful, to be able to develop a nuclear weapon, and that part of the way that that will be analyzed or kind of decided on is to tie the idea of development or lack thereof of a nuclear weapon to sanctions relief. And that is what this agreement does, and that is what he puts forward as why he's so supportive of it.
9: Now, Mark Carney was also asked if the war in Iran was worth it. What did he say, and what do you make of his public praise of Donald Trump?
10: Yeah, it's really interesting. He did say that the war was worth it. He was unequivocal about it. And that actually echoes and reminds me of something he said at the start of this war when he was praising the president at that time for the actions. He later had to walk that back, facing pressure from his own caucus and other liberals. But it sounds like that is his actual opinion of all of this, and that's what's conveyed in this. Secondarily, and from a political perspective, it's more of that pivot from the prime minister, more pro-Donald Trump, pro-America, less elbows up, and this entire interview is a whole lot of that, Omar.
9: All right, Vashi, thank you. In other news, Toronto police revealed new details today about a string of recent shootings in the city. They say the perpetrators are criminals for hire. CTV's Janice Golding on how police allege they are being recruited.
18: Gunfire at the U.S. consulate. Bullets aimed at homes, businesses, and religious institutions. All perpetrated, say Toronto police, by criminals for hire.
20: Through encrypted messaging apps, young people are hired to carry out attacks against various targets.
18: Gunmen from multiple cells and networks allegedly swapping weapons, including two police seized last week.
21: We have 21 different shooting incidents with the .45 caliber, six with the 9mm.
18: Police say the guns for hire videotaping the attacks they carry out as evidenced in shootings at Jewish schools and synagogues.
21: To ensure that they're getting paid for what they've been sent out to do.
18: While police say they don't know who's paying the hired guns, the goal is clear.
20: To create a sense of fear in our communities, including in the Jewish community.
18: Greater Toronto Area law enforcement now working with the RCMP, the FBI, and international entities to pinpoint the bad actors.
22: Whether it be synagogues or consulates or churches or anywhere else, that obviously has a motive. And then to follow that up the chain, I mean, the possibility that there could be a foreign actor in this is deeply alarming.
18: The Center for Israel and Jewish Affairs saying extremists at home and abroad are fueling hatred and violence, adding the perpetrators of these shootings and those directly these attacks on Canadian soil must be held accountable. This is a matter of safeguarding Canada's national security and our Canadian way of life. Safeguarding security, a dangerous task. Toronto Emergency Task Force Constable Mark Pinizzotto killed last week executing a search warrant.
20: The Emergency Task Force are the highest trained police officers, quite frankly, in this country, that go into the most dangerous of circumstances. And clearly, this was an incredibly dangerous set of events that unfolded.
18: 19-year-old Nicholas Bennett now charged with 15 offenses, including first-degree murder. Two 18-year-olds, Sheldon Tracy Stewart and Jayon Berger, facing various firearms offenses, while officers continue to hunt for 19-year-old Zara Jabi in relation to the consulate shooting. The investigations are ongoing. Janice Golding, CTV News, Toronto.
9: Police in Montreal, meanwhile, are in the spotlight over allegations of discrimination and racial profiling, prompting calls for an independent public inquiry after several officers were suspended or reassigned. CTV's Quebec Bureau Chief Genevieve Beauchemin on the condemnation and calls for action.
23: The night shift at Police Station 39 in Montreal North should be just one part of a wide-ranging public inquiry into racist, degrading acts, say community groups advocating for black youth. They demand an inquiry into all Quebec police forces called out for racism in recent years.
24: The situation is not unique. We think it's endemic. The trust has been broken. We don't think that they can investigate themselves.
23: Two officers have been suspended, three others put on administrative duties. The rest of a unit has been relocated. Reports allege some officers targeted certain groups, even cut dreadlocks off suspects to keep as trophies. Montreal police say it was fellow officers who spoke out.
25: We think it's a possible criminal act. That is why we suspended two individuals.
23: On Monday night, hundreds of people took to the streets of Montreal North, a culturally diverse neighborhood, long the scene of tension with police.
26: We're only here because the police literally told on the police, but the people from here have been saying the same thing since 2008.
23: The 2008 police killing of 18-year-old Freddy Villanueva in a park led to years of clashes with the community. Since several reports have recommended reforms, including suspending arbitrary police traffic stops, that hasn't been done.
27: C'était prévisible.
23: Mariam Hassawi co-authored two reports into profiling and says alarm signals were ignored. Now the government says it hasn't ruled out a public inquiry, but none has yet been called.
10: Quebec has said that an independent observer will be watching over the inquiry done into what happened, but that's far too little for many here in this community. Geneviève Beauchemin, CTV News, Montreal.
9: A man accused of being part of a drug smuggling network that targets young Canadians into becoming unsuspecting drug mules is behind bars. CTV's John Woodward on the development, which follows a W5 investigation into several Canadians in prison in Hong Kong.
28: It's shocking. It's a feeling that goes through your body that you cannot quite explain.
0: That's how Nadiria felt when she found out her 19-year-old daughter Jade wasn't coming home. Arrested and jailed by Hong Kong police in September, authorities found she had some 25 kilograms of cocaine in a suitcase she carried with her, and her family says she had no idea.
28: It took days, if not weeks, for her to really understand what had happened to her, because she did not know that she was being trafficked and she was being used as a drug mule.
0: Chats on Instagram show Jade was applying for a job as a courier. She was reassured it was all legal. A W5 investigation tracked down three other Canadians in Hong Kong jails in similar situations, including a 21-year-old named Omar, and identified several recruiters in the Kitchener-Waterloo area for a drug trafficking network. Their boss, still unidentified, he just used a punctuation mark in chats, a dot. Now, Waterloo Regional Police say they've acted, arresting one man they say was a driver in the operation. Alexander Kwan appeared by video link in a Waterloo courtroom on Tuesday. He's charged with possession for the purpose of trafficking and possession for the purpose of exportation. His arrest, a development Nadiria believes adds credibility to Jade's story as she urges Hong Kong to let her daughter go and for the Canadian government to push the case.
28: I believe that this drug cartel has taken enough from us, from this community. They've taken enough. So enough is enough.
1: As for those other recruiters that W5 identified, the Waterloo Regional Police say they are still investigating, meaning other arrests could be coming soon. John Woodward, CTV News.
9: Two favorites to win the World Cup took the pitch today and did not disappoint.
2: What do you say?
9: Kylian Mbappe with a wonderful strike, his second of the game, in a thrilling 3-1 win against Senegal.
3: Messi flying forward. Lionel Messi!
9: And Lionel Messi started Argentina's quest to defend the World Cup title in a beauty in their first game against Algeria. This is the 38-year-old's sixth World Cup. A player on Ghana's soccer team has lost his bid to play his country's World Cup opener in Toronto tomorrow. A federal court rejected the request to temporarily override Canada's decision to deny entry to Thomas Partey. The 32-year-old is accused of sexual assault in the UK. Canada says immigration decisions are made on a case-by-case basis and that the World Cup doesn't change the country's immigration laws. The World Cup is bringing broader airspace regulations for drones in the host cities of Toronto and Vancouver. CTV's Heather Wright tells us what prompted the decision.
4: Drones lit up the night sky over Seattle on Monday, forming a scoreboard with the 1-1 draw between Belgium and Egypt. While this was a sanctioned spectacle, authorities in both the United States and Canada are cracking down on unauthorized drone use near FIFA sites. Toronto police say they have seized 7 drones since last Wednesday and are reminding the public about no-fly zones in place around World Cup-related events. In the United States, the FBI says they seized drones near Los Angeles Stadium on Friday.
5: If there's an event nearby with like FIFA in town, that changes things. It's like it ups the stakes a lot.
4: Henry Shepard is an advanced drone pilot and owner of Films First. He says it's not surprising authorities are cracking down on drone use near a big event like the World Cup.
5: Let's say if it's windy, for example, and you've got a smaller drone in your downtown. You may lose control of that easily enough, or you may fly behind a building and lose the signal for a second. So the wrong person without the experience flying it in these situations, a lot can go wrong, obviously.
4: While safety is one consideration, security is another, especially in the unlikely event of terrorism.
6: This isn't something that, you know, has a very high probability of taking place, but that's the worst case scenario that the authorities are probably using as their baseline when it comes to security measures for drones.
4: Federal restrictions are also in place prohibiting any drones near training sites in addition to stadiums. Federal regulators say this is to manage crowded airspace and protect event security, but could also be a way to prevent spying. Teams have used drones to spy on their opponents in the past, including Canada's women's soccer team, which flew drones over to New Zealand practices ahead of their opening match at the 2024 Olympics in Paris.
10: Drone restrictions are in place even on days when a match is not being played, with Toronto police saying they have detection technology in place to track down any unauthorized drones. Heather Wright, CTV News, Toronto.
9: Coming up.
7: I'm absolutely concerned with that language in that bill.
9: Why some First Nations leaders say Ottawa's clean water bill has been diluted.
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9: Hundreds evacuated their homes in West Kelowna, BC as fire crews battle a major wildfire.
14: We could see leaping flames.
9: Firefighters have now been able to get the wildfire burning in a national park under control. More than 300 homes were ordered to evacuate and nearly 400 more placed on evacuation alert. The federal government has introduced long-awaited legislation to protect drinking water in First Nations communities. CTV's senior correspondent Judy Trin on why some say it doesn't go far enough.
15: An act respecting water.
16: The Liberal government's First Nations Clean Water Act is an attempt to stave off future lawsuits.
17: I felt that it would stand the test of time, that you wouldn't, have a court challenge.
29: But what does test of time mean?
17: That's what it means, that you would not have additional court challenges.
16: The wording of the bill has been softened from a previous version, stating a policy to further the progressive realization that First Nations have a human right to safe drinking water, instead of declaring it a right that exists now. With Mark Carney's push to fast-track major projects, there's concern pipelines will take precedent over potable water.
30: It's been a progressive realization for many of our nations for decades. And if we're going by that timeline, I'm absolutely concerned with that language in that bill.
16: On reserves like Niskanjiga, people have had to boil water to make it safe to use since 1995. Currently, 38 First Nations are under long-term advisories. The Liberals, under former Prime Minister Justin Trudeau, set a deadline to fix the problem and missed it.
31: We will end all long-term drinking water advisories on reserves by 2021.
32: 11 years ago, this Liberal government said they would get rid of clean water, boiled water advisories within 6 years. Now it's 2026.
16: But since 2015, long-term water advisories have been lifted from more than 150 reserves. The new legislation creates a commission to oversee an additional $4.6 billion to continue the work.
33: Despite calling this a priority, the government tabled this legislation 2 days before Parliament is set to break for the summer. Omar.
9: All right, Judy. Thank you. Still ahead. Why living alone could cost you more for groceries.
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9: A new snapshot tonight on the cost of groceries based on how many people live in a Canadian household. CTV's John Venevelli Rao on why buying for one is more expensive.
22: Rice. We bought rice because it's on sale.
23: When it comes to affording food items, in particular for those living on their own, it can be summed up this way.
24: It's stuff.
23: While everyone is feeling the pinch in the grocery aisles, the new survey from Interact found 6 in 10 solo households felt they face disproportionately higher per person costs compared to Canadians who split expenses.
25: As a single person living on my own, I definitely notice.
23: The survey found the average single person household spends about $102 a week on groceries compared to $80 per person in a shared household. Many of those living alone say it is harder to find ingredients portioned for one, and many say they miss out on the savings that come from buying in bulk. In part, worried about food going bad before they can use it all.
26: If you're a single person, you have to worry about space. You're often living in a smaller space. You might have a smaller fridge, no access to a significant freezer.
23: Single person households now make up about 3 in 10 homes. Greg Johnson lives alone and says for $100, he used to be able to fill a grocery cart.
27: $100 in here. This. This is $100 in here. You try to buy some yogurt, some lasagna, the no-name products. You try to save up on that. Even the laundry detergent, you're trying to save on that. And nowadays I see people making their own laundry detergent, trying to save some money.
23: The survey found overall, Canadians are changing buying habits because of rising prices. Nearly half say they've reduced or stopped buying premium meat cuts. And nearly 4 in 10 said they've switched to store or no-name brands in the last 6 months.
9: Meanwhile, some note solo shoppers do have one genuine advantage. They can more easily pivot to buying what's on sale with only one person in the household making the decision. John Venevelli Rao, CTV News, Toronto. Still ahead, why it's the final period for a Canadian hockey tradition.
21: Oh, this roller coaster ride on the stock markets is so fun. Arnie Zweig with Morning Money at 6:20, just before 7 o'clock on the Almost Can't Lose quiz. A family four-pack to see the Canadian Extreme Circus, Place Belle, June 27th. Our Father's Day contest from Ernest after 7 o'clock. 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The big three between 7 and 8, Moore, Mulcair, and Dr. Mitch, and Science Guy, Dr. Dan Riskin at 8:20 on the science of what happens when you kick World Cup balls. They don't go as far, apparently, this year. The Andrew Carter Morning Show. 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
9: It is the end of an era for hockey in Canada. After nearly 75 years on the air, NHL games will no longer appear on CBC. CTV's Annie Bergeron-Oliver on the tradition and the future.
7: It's Hockey Night in Canada.
10: Since its debut in 1952, CBC's Hockey Night in Canada has been a Saturday night staple.
11: Oh my heavens!
10: The next season, the broadcast that's delivered many of hockey's biggest moments, including the great one, Stanley Cup victories. And the 1972 Summit Series against Russia is going dark.
12: It's like everything in life. It's like we're all moving forward in different directions. It's a splintering of what was a family tradition.
10: Program was woven into the national fabric, offering hockey for free over the airwaves or with basic cable. But now a deal with the NHL rights holder Rogers Communications is ending, so CBC can no longer air NHL games.
13: It really is the end of an era for not only Canadians, but for an important chapter of Canadian culture where hockey was coast to coast to coast.
14: They're going home!
10: Experts aren't surprised by the move. They say changing viewer habits and the growth of streaming platforms like Amazon have reduced the importance of traditional TV, pushing many professional sports organizations to adopt subscription models.
24: Welcome to the world of pay-per-view sports. The NFL, the NBA, Major League Baseball are all going down that path. It's only a matter of time before hockey did it. I think the reason that it took so long in Canada, of course, is because of our commitment to hockey.
28: CBC still owns the rights to Hockey Night in Canada. Instead of hockey, which will play on Rogers Sportsnet, CBC plans to launch a new Saturday show focusing on Canadian athletes. Omar.
9: All right, Annie, thank you. And that's a snapshot of this Tuesday for all of us at CTV National News. Thank you for watching. Good night and see you tomorrow.
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35: Looking at some road work around town here off island through Repentigny, the outbound Tican, just around Rochelle. We are looking at a closure, so keep that in mind. We are looking at some road work on the outbound Tican as well, just after Ouarani. This is a pretty heavy go here through Marianne, so keep that in mind. That's in the east end. We are looking at some volume as well, just after Pineuf. Road work on and off out through Lac-Audaire, the westbound direction, pretty much from Marché Central. Closure of the expressway here, so you're off on the surface Service Road between the 215s all the way to the Decarry Circle, Decarry Southbound off at the top. You're on the Service Road here this evening. When kids play, they win. 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Marty Lamar, CJAD 800 Traffic Center.
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15: Good evening. The English Montreal School Board reluctantly voted to cut dozens of staff positions supporting students with special needs tonight. The board said it had no choice because it has to meet government-imposed budget restrictions. At a special meeting of the board tonight, members took turns speaking emotionally about their frustrations and fears of how these cuts will affect their most vulnerable students. The EMSB actually has a budget surplus but is not allowed to use it to pay the workers.
16: But if we don't pass a budget, there's a huge risk. So I will support this budget with anger for what our government has caused. I am furious.
17: We are told to adapt. In the 2 years I've been in this role, I have witnessed numerous examples of this. We have, and we will continue to do so. But we must be equally clear about what works. What works is our people. Dedicated professionals who show up every day for our children and are consistently being asked to do more with less. So it pains me to support this motion tonight.
18: I share the pain with what my colleagues have said. I will support this, but I despise it.
19: We actually see the human faces of the people that are affected by these cuts. A lot of people in Quebec City have lost sight of that. I'm ashamed of what this government is doing and what it expects us to do.
15: And the Parent Commissioner for Special Needs, Julie Christophe, called on people to remember these cuts to education next fall when it comes time to vote for a provincial government. Well, parents of students at Royal West Academy in Montreal West are feeling frustrated today. Montreal police have said no to their request to post a crossing guard near the public high school. There's been a crossing guard posted temporarily at Ainslie Road and Westminster Avenue for 2 months now. That came after two students, a 12-year-old and a 13-year-old, were hit by a car in February. Today, a group of Royal West parents released a survey of students who use the intersection.
20: When we initially polled the students were asked, how safe did you feel prior to the crossing guard? And it came out to an 8.6% response, which is disturbing for children to not feel that safe going to school. Post-crossing guard asked the exact same question. The results came in at 71.4%, which was a huge leap, and which led us to believe that we were on the right track and that we should continue our endeavors to keep this crossing guard.
15: And Montreal police say they are only applying a provincial rule that stipulates that crossing guards are not intended for high schools. The parents say they plan to take their case to the mayor. A disabled pedestrian is in critical condition tonight after being hit by a bus in Longueuil. Longueuil police say the collision happened at around 6:20 this evening near the intersection of Taschereau Boulevard and St. Charles Road in the Greenfield Park District. A motorized wheelchair was wedged into the front bumper of the bus, but few details about the pedestrian are available. Taschereau Boulevard between Marie Boulevard and Montcalm Street was closed tonight for investigators. A kangaroo that's been on the loose on the South Shore for nearly a week has been captured. The kangaroo was spotted in a field early this evening by crews from a local animal rescue and the Quebec Environment Ministry. The animal was tranquilized and transported to the Granby Zoo. An Environment Ministry spokesperson said the animal is indeed a kangaroo and not a wallaby, as some thought. It has now woken and is in good health at Granby Zoo, where it's being cared for. The animal had been on the loose since it escaped a cage in a barn last Friday. Pressure is mounting for an independent investigation to be launched into allegations of racist acts by Montreal police officers. And at an emotional protest last night, many said the allegations come as no surprise. And today, one researcher says a key recommendation aimed at tackling racial profiling years ago was dismissed by the police department. Here's Angela McKenzie.
10: On Monday night, people took to the street in Montreal North protesting bombshell allegations of racist acts committed by police.
2: It's sad. It's something that my people have been screaming for years. I'm only 25 years old, but this has been going on since my father, even beyond my father's, for years.
3: Why would the police investigate the police? How are we supposed to feel confident that anything good will be, result from this?
10: On Friday, Montreal's police chief revealed 16 officers from Station 39 in Montreal North are under investigation. Two have been suspended. Most are young and relatively new to the force. The provincial government says it's appointing an observer to monitor the investigation.
4: The trust has been broken. We don't think that they can investigate themselves. That's why.
10: Today, the AfroYouth Summit is adding its voice to growing calls for an independent investigation.
4: A public inquiry that would not only investigate the specific case in Montreal, but also in all other instances where I think there's 9 other police forces throughout Quebec that have been, that have made of judicial report in terms of racial profiling.
5: C'était prévisible.
10: Maryam Hassawi says this could have been prevented. She co-authored 2 reports, one in 2019 and the other in 2023, on police stops and racial profiling at the SPVM. She found Black, Arab, and Indigenous people were 4 to 5 times more likely to be stopped by police than white people.
5: C'est un problème institutionnel.
10: Hassawi calls it an institutional problem where racism is enabled by workplace culture. Her report recommended a ban on random police checks, something she says the SPVM decided not to implement. If we want to protect the population, we have to protect everyone, not just a few, she says. And more than a few are demanding their voices be heard as they call for systemic change and transparency. Angela McKenzie, CTV News.
15: Meantime, the provincial minister responsible for the fight against racism says a government observer will monitor the police investigation and take further steps if needed. A new public service award named for Marlene Jennings was awarded to 3 individuals tonight. As the first Black woman from Quebec elected to Parliament, Jennings has dedicated her career to defending rights. The first recipients of the award in her name are Jordi Bellance, a community care practitioner, Joanna Chevalier, co-founder of Never Was Average and the Marathon Créatif, and Wilmin Edouard, a community leader working for over 30 years in Montreal North. The award was created by Desiree McGraw, the MP for NDG, who says she was inspired by Jennings to enter politics.
6: It's really a pleasure and a privilege to be able to launch this award ceremony tonight. It's long, long overdue. Marlene Jennings is an unsung hero in our community and in our country.
21: We all know leaders who go under-recognized in their own communities. And so when it came to honoring Marlene, we thought, why not pay it forward by recognizing the leaders that are like her?
15: Quebec's 3 English universities have reached an agreement with the province over funding to promote the French language. But the agreement doesn't resolve the dispute over tuition hikes that have threatened the financial stability of those schools. Matt Gilmore has that.
22: The government wants students coming from outside the province to finish their studies carrying a piece of Quebec culture.
23: To give to non-Quebecers students who come and studies in our universities level 4 of French language.
22: The 3 English universities will split $20 million per year to develop courses and programming with the goal that 60% of non-Francophone students will graduate with French proficiency.
25: These are programs that are designed to connect Quebec society and culture, le fait français, with the experiences and the career aspirations of our students.
22: For students, participation will be voluntary.
25: Graduation does not depend on their ability to demonstrate that they have reached this level.
22: In fact, McGill believes for some out-of-province students, it could be a selling point.
26: You go to a university not just simply to study your academic subject. You go to a university and live that experience to become a whole person.
22: The 60% target is a commitment made by the universities. And after 4 years, the government will have the right to impose penalties if it's not met. But the higher education minister says that's not the idea.
23: If it's difficult, government and universities will team up to see what we can do to make it work.
22: The deal comes amid a years-long dispute over a 33% tuition hike for out-of-province students imposed on the universities in 2023, a move described by the universities as a direct attack on their finances. This agreement does not resolve that issue.
26: Today we are discussing our commitment to helping enrich the French language in this province and the culture. Tuition is a separate issue that's not connected with today's announcement.
22: In February, McGill and Concordia dropped their legal fight against the tuition hikes, citing financial reasons and the desire to strengthen local engagement and partnerships. Matt Gilmore, CTV News.
15: The Quebec Liberal Party has unveiled its plan for the French language. If elected in the fall, the Liberals would implement a 7-point plan to protect and promote French. One of the priorities is making sure Quebecers are reading more in French. The Liberals say they want to find common ground with English school boards to put an end to legal challenges. Right now, Bill 96 is being challenged in court.
7: The school boards are recognizing that French is the core of Quebec identity. I think they just want their rights and the rights of their students to be respected. So I'm gonna engage in this conversation very respectfully with them, and we'll see what happens. But I think a change of tone will make a huge difference.
15: And the Liberals say they would invest $380 million over 4 years for their language plan. Former Quebec Premier Pauline Marois is calling on party leaders to hold a summit on homelessness. Marois says she wants a firm commitment from each leader to hold a summit within the next government's first mandate. Today, Marois met with Quebec Solidaire co-spokesperson Ruba Gazal.
8: It's very important for anybody who is serious, and we are serious about this issue. We need also to attack the housing crisis and also the poverty crisis. People right now work at the minimum salary, and they not able to afford to pay their rent, to pay their grocery, and this situation is unacceptable. So this is an important engagement for Quebec Solidaire if we form the government.
15: And the next Quebec general election is scheduled for October 5th. Montreal police have arrested four suspects in connection with a murder in Dorval more than 3 years ago. In November of 2022, a 22-year-old man was found shot to death near Mimosa and Carson Avenues. Four men in their 20s are now facing first-degree murder charges. Three of them were already behind bars for unrelated crimes, and three of the suspects have also been charged in connection with an attempted murder in Laval on New Year's Eve 2022. The SAAQ says fewer people died in car crashes last year, but more people were injured in them. The annual safety report says 371 people died last year, a lower number than 2024 and higher than the average of the previous 5 years. About 1,300 people were seriously hurt in crashes, but the number of people who suffered minor injuries jumped to more than 28,000. The greatest increase in deaths was among those older than 75 and among pedestrians, while there was a drop in the number of cyclists that were killed. Well, the trauma center at the Montreal Children's Hospital says more children and teenagers are being seriously hurt riding electric scooters. Doctors treated 80 patients last year for brain damage, shattered teeth, broken bones, and internal injuries. And this year, 30 children have already been treated for serious injuries. Almost two-thirds of those who are injured are under the legal riding age of 14.
9: We're very concerned about the road conditions that we have here, which are not conducive to this safe activity. The speeds at which the users are going, are, you know, the kind of helmets, and even if they're wearing helmets, are they properly secured to their head to give them some degree of protection? The fact that they're double riding, and we're worried about our kids and teens.
15: Quebec's pilot project on electric scooters is set to end this summer. Sun Youth has officially opened the doors to a new community center. The 40,000 square foot building is in Villeray, just across from Jarry Park. It includes a food bank, a community kitchen, a garden, and a gym. The project was funded through private donations, financing, and federal support. Executive Director Marina Bulos-Winton says she hopes it will help to meet the growing needs in the community.
0: We were in Barron Bing for almost 40 years, and the school board had asked us to move. And so for 7 years, we were dissipated in maybe five different locations, and we're now in two locations. We have this building and a warehouse, and it really is great for the culture, for the community, for bringing people together under one roof.
15: And Sun Youth says the space will offer food assistance, summer camp, emergency services, and back-to-school support. Still to come, Christine Fréchette wants to change the tone with Anglos, but can she get past the CAQ's past 8 years of Anglo antagonism?
1: Miss something?
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15: The premier this week said she would like to change the tone with Quebec's Anglophones. And today the government announced money for English universities to help more of their students learn French. Joining us now to discuss this and other topics in the news is political analyst Victor Henriquez. So Victor, $20 million a year for Bishops, Concordia and McGill together to get 60% of their students to a level 4 French language skills. Sounds like a good idea, but it still does nothing to help these universities with the overall loss in students that they have seen due to higher tuition fees, which really hurt them. And this week, Christine Fréchette also said that Bill 101 extension to English vocational schools would continue if the CAQ is reelected. So what is the strategy here, do you think?
27: First of all, I think that Christine Fréchette really wants to change the tone with the Anglophone community. She was in an interview this morning with the CGAD. She is trying to get new discussions with the community. And I think that this announcement with McGill and the university is just a first step. So I think that the Anglophone community is going to be able to do their own representations to the Prime Minister to make sure that after the election, the CAQ changed the way they do things with the language thing. Because it has been very difficult for the Anglophone community to get a good communication level and to get trust with this government.
15: That's for sure. But the latest polls show that Fréchette is having a positive effect on her party, which is now in a three-way race with the PQ and the Liberals. Meantime, Christian Dubé, who left as health minister to sit as an independent, now has come out with a document explaining his vision on health. What's he trying to do?
27: Really, it's very difficult to understand why Christian Dubé, who is going to be leaving in a few weeks, he's going to be leaving politics, is trying to continue to integrate himself into the debate, criticizing the fact that the CAQ had an agreement with the doctors. And you know, that's a very bad thing for Christine Fréchette, because in terms of communication, in the last 24 hours, she had Premier Legault, who said that he wasn't agreed with the Vérificatrice Générale on what she said on the battery thing, on the battery industry. And now Christian Dubé, who's trying to say that basically the CEQ is not taking the right decisions in health. Really, for Christine Fréchette, that's going to be something she's going to need to get rid of, to get rid of the past MNAs who are trying to continue to contribute to the debate and trying to show a different government, because that's basically the biggest challenge for her, is to try to make Quebecers forget that they've been there for 8 years.
15: Yeah. Meantime, the allegations of racism in Montreal North are now a big issue that could also affect provincial elections. Some say this issue has never really gone away, though, and you know the area quite well. What do you think, Victor?
27: I was there in 2008, about 20 years ago, when we had the sort of first discussions about what is happening with the police, and the discussion was basically the same that we're having today. Most of the groups are now asking for a public inquiry, and I think it would be a good idea, because we need to understand why this is keep happening, even if we probably have the best people around the police officers today. If we look at Fadi Daguerre, who's very sensitive to these issues, even the mayor of Montreal. So basically what it means that we need to do more, we need to have better training, we need to make sure that these police officers don't get in the streets, and it's really a huge discussion that needs to happen with the provincial government. So yes, a public inquiry is probably the best idea that we could have at this time.
15: All right. Victor, thanks so much for your thoughts on all this. We'll see you again soon.
27: Thank you. Thank you, Zoom.
15: Well, pharmacists across Quebec say they've been struggling to meet the demand for the popular drug Ozempic.

0: fraction of the price. Here's Denise Roberts.
1: There's one drug pharmacist Fatty Camel can barely keep in stock. It's Ozempic.
2: I haven't seen in my years of practice, I haven't seen a drug that exploded so much so quickly.
1: And the demand is even greater for the generic version of the drug that was recently approved. While Ozempic can cost up to $400 a month, generics run as low as $100 a month. The problem is there's not enough of them to go around.
2: They shipped us like one or two packages, like one or two boxes, and after that, you know, there's no more, there's a big shortage now, it's not available.
1: It's the same story in pharmacies across the province. In January, Novo Nordisk's patent on semaglutide, the active ingredient in Ozempic, ran out in Canada, and two generic versions were approved. But manufacturers can't keep up, according to the Quebec Association of Pharmacy Distributors.
3: We're putting in, as wholesalers, purchase orders with manufacturers every single week, trying to get as much as possible and meet the needs of patients and pharmacies. But it'll take a few weeks and months before the manufacturing community is able to meet the demand.
1: Mousseau says it's not just a Canadian problem. Patents ran out in several countries, including India and China, and they're all vying for a limited supply.
3: And the fact that it's been the largest selling drug or used drug in Canada for 6 years in a row speaks to the kind of demand and strength of the demand.
1: It means those customers looking to get their hands on it for weight loss will have to wait a little longer or pay more to get the original, since Quebec's health insurance only covers Ozempic for type 2 diabetes, a drug that's still growing in popularity. Denise Roberts, CTV News.
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7: There are all kinds of reasons a couple might be having trouble with intimacy. 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But that's the most important part. 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
8: Well, Tuesday brought sunny skies, but the week ahead is looking like there will be the potential for a few days of active weather. We'll get to those details in a moment. In terms of our temperatures today, wasn't extremely hot at all. We saw temperatures around seasonal at 24 degrees. It did feel like 26 at times, but yet again, this is not extreme heat. We've been dealing with a lot of warmer than seasonal temperatures lately, and it looks like for the most part this week we will remain around seasonal. Here's what we're forecasting over the next 24 hours. So clear skies overnight. As we head into our Wednesday, we start the day off with a mix of sun and clouds, but we get a preview of a system that's going to be impacting us as early as 11 a.m. We could see a few showers, and into the afternoon we do have a risk of a thunderstorm. It looks like it could happen sometime between 2 and 4 p.m. By around 8 o'clock, that system has pushed northeast of Montreal, and we will be dealing with partly cloudy skies overnight as we head into our Thursday, and an even bigger system is heading towards Montreal, and we could see some thunderstorms as well on Thursday. So it looks like Thursday is going to be the main active weather event that we should all be preparing for this week. Now, we have clear skies overnight and a low of 13, so right around where we should be for a low this time of the year. We start the day off with a mix of sun and clouds. 16 will be our wake-up temperature, anticipating a daytime high of 24, feeling like 27. And yes, we could see around 5 millimeters of rain with that risk of thunderstorms into the afternoon. Now, here is a longer range forecast, and I know it looks a little scary because we see a lot of thunderstorms certainly in the coming days. Let's talk about Thursday. We could see around 25 millimeters of rain. Believe it or not, we would not be breaking a record for rainfall totals, but it's good to be prepared that day. 21 will be the high. 20 on Friday, we're looking at around 7 millimeters of rain and risk of thunderstorms there. Only 3 millimeters in store for Saturday and a high of 20. 22 on Sunday, we could start the day off with a few showers, seeing some clearing. Showers on Monday evening and 24. And this time next week, we could see around 6 millimeters of rain.
9: 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And that wraps it up for us tonight. 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Thank you so much for staying up late with us. 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
10: Ah, this roller coaster ride on the stock markets is so fun. 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Just before 7 o'clock on the Almost Can't Lose quiz, a family four-pack to see the Canadian Extreme Circus, Place Belle, June 27th. 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The big three between 7 and 8, Moore, Mulcair, and Dr. Mitch, and Science Guy, Dr. Dan Riskin at 8:20 on the science of what happens when you kick World Cup balls. 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
13: I think that our government, well, first cares a lot about the English-speaking community, and we want to have a dialogue. And as you know, tone matters, and I want to have a positive tone.
10: Okay. Hello, Tom.
14: Hello,
10: Andrew. I'm sorry, I'm not buying what she's selling. I don't. Okay. I don't buy it at all. Not even one bit.
14: Well, actually, I know her enough to know that I'm buying what she's selling.
10: Where was she for the last 8 years? Was she not part of this government?
14: Yeah, and look at the various, look, we're not going to be able to cover 8 years, but let's cover one specific example that I think she handled well. So it's the whole question, and the English school boards have been justifiably up in arms about this, taking vocational education, which involves adults, and saying that they're going to have to meet the requirements of Bill 101 as if they were six-year-olds going into elementary school, and it doesn't make any sense. And the thing did not go through. And anybody who had looked at the calendar of the National Assembly knew it wasn't going to go through. But within 2 days of her speech, where she talked for the first time about a change of tone, Jean-François Roberge was saber-rattling against the English-speaking community, saying that he was going to remove 27,000 people, or that's the number overall, remove those that didn't qualify under Bill 101. And it never got through, which she knew and everybody else knew was going to happen. But she was correctly called out yesterday by Elias Makos on that. He said, look, you say you're holding out a hand to the English-speaking community, and then Roberge does this 2 days later. And she was, I think, very poised in her answer. And she said, look, this thing was not studied. And Elias had made the point. There was no consultation on this. And she goes, the thing's not going to go away. The idea of making sure that we reinforce the French side is not going to go away. But what's going to happen if we do form a government and this thing comes back, there's going to be a proper consultation and we'll be able to hear. That's what's been missing all along. And I think that on a concrete level is a single example in that great conversation, by the way. I thought Elias did superbly, you know, in navigating that. Everybody kept a really good tone. And the overall reaction, Andrew, to be honest with you, from what I've been getting back has been fairly positive. Yes, there are people in the community who are, you know, going to stay resolutely opposed to everything that happened under the CAC. And yes, tired to it, because she was around the cabinet table certainly for three and a half years of François Legault's reign. But I have to say that a lot of the people I've spoken to and a lot of the people who have spoken about it publicly have been favorably impressed.
10: But you're not talking about regular people, because if you were listening to the Aaron Rand show yesterday, there wasn't one person who bought this.
14: Look,
10: who called?
14: I listened also to the gang of, you know, to the commentators and the observers and the people who do this full time at CJD yesterday.
10: All right. And those aren't regular people, though, Tom. Those aren't normal
14: people.
10: No,
14: but Andrew, can we at least agree on one thing this morning? That the people who phone into a show, the people who text in, you follow the text line. Is there a lot of sunshine and smiles in there, or
10: yeah,
14: is
10: sometimes.
14: It all?
10: Yeah,
14: not a lot. Not a lot. And we both know that. So fair enough. I mean, I absolutely respect your point of view. I just don't share it.
10: Okay. I just, I don't know. It's just, I'm so sick of, You know, she was pushing the narrative yesterday too about the decline of French, and you've spoken on that before.
14: Hey, look, the experts who have looked at this, the OQLF just completed a massive survey.
10: Well, why is she still talking about the decline of French then?
14: Because
10: and somehow attaching this to the Anglo community.
14: Well, I'm not quite convinced that she was attaching it to the Anglo community, but she does have an overarching responsibility to take care of the French language, and that was the point that she was making.
10: Okay. What's this about, I think with the Auditor General, normally when comes out with a report, it's pretty, you know, untouchable, is it not? So François Legault, disagrees with the Auditor General talking about $700 million for company that went to companies that are now bankrupt.
14: There is absolutely no ground for François Legault to stand on. It is an outright scandal. Correctly done. And by the way, the way an auditor general does things, as you point out, Andrew, it's very cut and dry. There's no emotion. This isn't like texting into a radio station. This is like, here are the facts. Here's what they signed on to. Here's how many hundreds of millions of dollars of taxpayers' money have been thrown into the garbage at a time when we can't even fix hospitals with leaky roofs. And that's what Quebecers are allowed to see. François Legault tried to come up with this two-handed argument. You know, an argument that he's trying to make when he's waving both hands in the air? So here's his two-handed argument. He's going, look, this was all new stuff. Nobody really knew. We have lithium in Quebec, and therefore we were trying to put all this stuff together and have a brand new industry. Fine. And it was an abject failure and a total waste of hundreds of millions of dollars of taxpayers' money because you and Pierre Fitzgibbon did not know what you were doing. Full stop. That's what the Auditor General says. But this is the Barbara Streisand effect that's, by the way, I'm stealing that from Michel Martineau in today's Journal de Montréal, who mentions, you know, the time that Barbara Streisand got all upset that somebody had published a picture of her mansion and sued, and then something that had at the time barely been noticed by anybody went viral and millions of people saw it. And it's the same sort of thing that Milliard did when he decides, I'm going to sue PSPP and hold a press conference on a Sunday. It gets noticed, but I'm not sure it's always positive. So it's the same sort of thing here. I think that he should have just been allowed to slink off with his tail between his legs and just be forgotten about. But he wanted to defend his honor. And in so doing, he brought everybody's attention right back to the Auditor General's report that said, you threw hundreds of millions of dollars into the toilet and stop whining. You were incompetent.
10: Yeah. So, do you think there's any chance in hell that, the CAQ is going to form the next government?
14: I think that as of Labor Day weekend, 4 weeks before the election, Quebecers are going to make a strategic choice. And it's the only province where I've ever seen this, Andrew. There is a mood. There is comment allons-nous voter? How are we voting this time around? The ballot question, I believe, is going to be made to be, do you want a referendum on sovereignty, yes or no? The Liberals have been hitting that theme quite hard, maybe pushing some voters towards the CAQ if the CAQ wins this sweepstakes that will take place over the next couple of months. And the sweepstakes is, who can convince voters that their party is the vehicle for defeating Paul Saint-Pierre Plamondon's Parti Québécois, which is in first place in the polls? Is it Christine Fréchette, the premier, and her party, the CAQ, which has an abysmal track record of mismanagement, but she is new and her actual work has been quite decent? Or is it going to be Charles Millian's Liberals? We know them well. They've been around for a long time. They're a party of power. Are they going to be able to convince Francophone voters? And the reason I put an emphasis there is not to take anything away from the English-speaking community. It's important. But it's so concentrated in parts of Montreal and surrounding areas that you win ridings by 10, 20,000 votes. But a lot of those votes, for want of a better term, are wasted because it's not getting you more seats outside. The CAQ has a strong presence amongst Francophone voters outside of Montreal. And when the numbers are starting to sift down after people have had that Labor Day weekend, there will be four weeks left to the election on October 5th. And Andrew, that's when the election's going to be decided. And I believe that that's going to be the issue to decide it. Do you want the separatists to start ruining the province again? Or do you want to find an alternative? So the two are the Quebec Liberal Party of Charles Millian and the CAC of Premier Christine Fréchette, and that decision will be made then. I think they both have an equal chance of pulling that off. Honestly, I mostly observe and comment and look at things, but I have to say that having been through the two referenda, I hope that Quebec voters decide that they're going to put in power a party that can stop the holding of another referendum.
10: Isn't it sad though, at this point, if you look around you, look at the roads, look at the hospitals, look at the education system, and this is our ballot question, you know?
14: But form the pothole party, and you're going to have a lot of people like me who replaced tires and their mags this winter because I went through two potholes and got
10: it's not even in the conversation, you know? It's not even in the
14: But it's existential. It overarches everything else. Because if there is the election of the Parti Québécois and there is another referendum, you think that we're in trouble now economically. I mean, the world has just gotten smaller and smaller, and the decisions that are made by people who invest are instantaneous. Looking at this place is just going to be, we're out of here. We got nothing.
10: There is Tom Mulcair fear-mongering again. Wait till I tell my friends at the PQ what you're saying.
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28: With a man who loves stock and tech and more, it's Mitch Joel, everybody. Tech advisor, investor, author of Control, I'll Delete. Hi, Mitch.
29: How's it going, Elias? Great to hear from you.
28: I'm doing well. Listen, Friday, SpaceX, Elon Musk's space company, space internet, and all that kind of stuff. The IPO, he becomes the world's first trillionaire. Have you hopped on the SpaceX rockets? What do you feel about our future space economy?
29: I'm really excited about this company in particular because of what this number does in relation to what they can do now. And in fact, if you actually just even look at the news today, it was announced that they acquired Cursor, which is one of the AI coding tools, for several billion dollars. So again, what does that mean? It means he's got a lot of money to outbid others. And when I look at SpaceX, I don't look at it and go, Mars and you're investing necessarily fully in space. I look at it as he is now very much on course to build the next Alphabet or Microsoft for the future with a much larger and longer tail. If you look at the numbers right now, I think their market cap today, because of the other pop that they have, which is close to 18% right now, they're already bigger from a market cap perspective than Microsoft, if you can believe it or not.
28: Mitch, Globe and Mail published an op-ed last week. This was the actual headline, since changed, by the way. Globe and Mail said it didn't meet their editorial standards at the end of the day. But here's what they still published. SpaceX IPO makes Elon Musk the first trillionaire. Here's how to properly hate him. That was the actual headline. They changed it. But I have to ask you, you know, he's not a popular guy. I imagine him being a trillionaire won't make him more popular, regardless of how many millionaires and billionaires come out of the Ontario Teachers Pension Plan or other places that have invested in him. But I want your thoughts here, because I don't know if this could, if the level of distrust and hate for Elon Musk could derail his success.
29: Well, what's interesting in that is I think it's a tale of two cities. Mm-hmm. On one side, there is his public persona, which is, I think, what we're primarily talking about there. If you actually look at his professional persona, while this isn't a stellar number one manager in the world, it's not even close to being as quote unquote negative as we've seen from people like Jeff Bezos or Steve Jobs, even more so in the past. Mm-hmm. And that didn't stop any consumer from purchasing those types of products. I think ultimately those are two different stories. So you can hate his politics and think he's a terrible human being. On the other side, the people
28: but
29: that
28: people,
29: work for him.
28: People have stopped themselves from buying Teslas because of Elon Musk, right?
29: It's changed, but I don't think we would sit here and say that we don't have an entirely new commercialized industry because of Tesla too. I mean, the greater story is still the greater story,
28: yeah,
29: that we would be nowhere near where we are with the penetration and viability of an electric vehicle that those
28: we wouldn't have them.
29: If it wasn't for Tesla.
28: We wouldn't have them.
29: We know that. Yeah.
28: Okay. Well, so what do you think is going to happen here? Where is the money in putting stuff into space? You know, the Starship and loading that up and getting to the moon and getting to Mars? Is this, you see that trajectory?
29: So months ago, I had on my podcast, Thinking with Mitch Joel, this person who wrote this very interesting book called Space to Grow, Unlocking the Final Economic Frontier. His name is Matthew Weinzierl, and he is actually not just a research associate at the National Bureau of Economic Research, but he's a professor at Harvard Business School. And it was really enlightening to me because, you know, the way he framed it, which was kind of funny, is like right now it's basically like FedEx for space. They're just shipping stuff up to space, whether it's satellites and whatever. But you can imagine that once we start building that out, whether it is for things like data centers and energy transformation, whether it is things like mining, they're talking a lot about this helium A on the moon, and all this sounds really kooky and crazy, but there are massive economies, not just here, but up there, because they will generate new types of work when we get beyond this sort of shipping business that we're in right now. But even the shipping business, as we see, is, you know, it's quite a valuable business. So if I was looking at this company, I'd say two things. One is it's becoming clear to me with the acquisition of Cursor today in particular that they're just looking to be the next iterative generation of what a technology company does. I think space, if that's where you're focused on, like, oh, we're not going to go to Mars, it's not worth $1 trillion and on, is probably a bad position to have. And I do think that in the economics of space, they will have some type of monopoly as they currently do. We just saw the Blue Origin spacecraft private exploded on the landing.
28: But Mitch, so, yeah, that's space travel. And you know, like, knock on wood, we don't want anything to blow up, right? But
29: no, for sure.
28: The history of space travel
29: is
28: yeah, of course, but they could have, stumbles and obstacles and things could happen. Having said that, I hear people that say that one of the things we're not realizing here is that, you know, Starlink, right? The internet service that SpaceX owns. There's some people saying, wait a minute, we're missing the bigger picture that Starlink will become internet. They're 100%. The only company competing in internet, really competing in internet via satellite in space. That's doing a great job of it. And if the whole globe is covered with it, well, why would we have anything else, right? If they can get the cost down.
29: Yeah. And if he could either circumvent our current telecommunication providers, our internet providers with a better, faster, more accessible network. Mm-hmm. Just, I mean, if you really look at the portfolio of companies, I would say yes. Collectively, these are all businesses that he's currently building to get some type of population on Mars, from transport to robots to automation to AI. But all of those tools will immediately serve humanity here as we are today. And mm-hmm. all of those are excessively disruptive to a myriad of industries and technologies. So I look at this and go, pay attention if you're in. I mean, this, when people talk about, oh, Amazon came out and it was X amount to buy a stock in buying books online. Back then, that wasn't my take either. Back then, my take was, this is going to be what retail might look like. This is going to be what media might look like. And here we are 15 years later. I believe that their timeline is going to be a lot faster, only because the world has changed so much. The technology has advanced so much, and it's getting very interesting.
28: Okay, I need to squeeze in the digital assistant that cannot be named. Apple's digital assistant. If I say it, I'm going to set off everyone's phones. So I need to ask you about the reset that Apple did last week at their Worldwide Developers Conference. They're using some tools coming from Gemini, but it's happening on the device. Is this truly a reset? Because it's been over a decade of people making fun of Apple's digital assistant. Is this truly a reset?
29: This is next level from the demos I've seen. I haven't gone ahead to download it from the developer's kit yet, but just watching the reviews and how it's unfolding, built on Apple Intelligence, which is their AI play. And essentially, if you've ever used the voice chat of ChatGPT, you will see what this can do. It is absolutely astounding. It's going to make all of those jokes, I think, go away, because suddenly you really will, if you think about Star Trek and how you say computer and you speak to it and it's got all these, that's what we're talking talking about, its ability to see everything on the phone, and it is very privacy-based, so you don't have to fear about that, but its ability to, I was looking at one instance where it would be able to, let's say, respond to emails or texts that you and I have, based historically off of the tone we use with each other and the context of it. So we're really talking about not a thing where you ask it the weather and it plays a song by Weather Report. It's a completely different system. And from what I've seen, to me, this is what I've been talking about for a long time, that we are going to move from typing with our little fingers and our thumbs to using voice and having a more natural, organic, interactive experience with our technology. And it seems like Apple might just be there with this new version of Siri, which you will have on your phones as of the fall in the next iOS update.
28: I tell you what, Mitch, voice talking, as I know, as someone who does it for a living, talking takes a lot of energy. I'm not so convinced. And by the way, they made some changes here with the new version of Siri where you can interact with your history and type into Siri, because I think they also acknowledged you can't just talk for everything. And by the way, on Star Trek, how many times did that computer say, unable to comply?
29: I think I can't wait for it to come out and get your reaction. I do think there are moments where we want to type privacy, but I think we are underestimating how often many of us will use voice to text in terms of texting a friend or writing an email. And that's nothing compared to the tools and accessibility you'll have here.
28: Mitch, keep it real. Come back soon, okay?
29: Thanks, Elias.
28: That's a tech advisor, investor, and host of the what's the podcast? Thinking with Mitch Joel? Host of the podcast, Thinking with Mitch Joel. We'll catch him real soon.
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22: The Daily Debrief panel is here. We've got a lot to talk about with the G7 summit happening in France and a hot mic moment involving U.S. President Donald Trump and Prime Minister Mark Carney. Let's bring in the Daily Debrief panel.
23: The Daily Debrief.
22: Jamie Ellerton is a principal at Canaptus. Sharon Carr is a principal at Navigator, former deputy chief of staff to Finance Minister Bill Morneau. And Graham Richardson rounds us out this afternoon. He is CTV National News' Ottawa bureau chief. Hi, everybody.
24: Hey, Vashi.
22: So let's start off, hey guys, Graham, with this hot mic moment. So essentially what we have been able to ascertain is there's no official meeting between the two leaders.
24: Right.
22: The prime minister downplaying that for the past number of days. We're going to have a chance to talk. We'll be, you know, small group. Everyone converses. I'm not going to end up talking about trade. My delegates are here to do so. And China is what we learn comes up. And basically the prime minister is saying it's only 49,000 EV, reference to the number of Chinese EVs. It talks about a cap. I thought you'd actually like that, he says to Trump, and Trump says, that's good. I like it. Yeah. What does it tell to you that this is the interaction that we are able to know occurred and that the subject ends up being China?
24: Yeah. I love pool cameras. I love G7 pool cameras. The other people who've been in government hate them. I think this is what I love about this is it's a window into clearly an interaction they didn't realize or didn't think about the fact that they were on camera. I think that it speaks to an American sensitivity, a hot button that has been thrown around a lot for a small number of cars, obviously 49,000, and he says 3% of Canada's cars, reiterating that to Trump. And so it's difficult to read. We don't know his real reaction. We don't know how long they talked about it. But the fact that it was caught on camera might suggest that what the public views and what we view as a really big hot button for the Americans is not that big of a deal because Trump kind of just shrugged it off. Now, do those things matter in trade negotiations? Yes, they do. They're the two people at the top. The full context of this we don't really have, but all I can say, when you have a look at it for television, like the body language, it's fascinating interaction between the two, because it gives you a window on how these discussions are actually happening beyond bland press releases and, you know, readouts and all that sort of stuff.
22: I think it is also interesting, Sharon, that, there is no official bilat, and I know it's a big group and they're all getting together, But each of the leaders, both the president and the prime minister, have a whole host of other, like all day, it's just bilat after bilat. And by that, I mean, for everyone listening, a bilateral meeting with other leaders of other countries who are present. There is no official meeting between the two. And the prime minister keeps saying, like, you know, even if there were, we wouldn't be talking about trade. That's what Dominic LeBlanc is here for. That's what Jameson Greer is here for. But we don't even know if they have an official meeting scheduled. Their office isn't saying anything.
0: Yeah, it's been pretty quiet in terms of how these bilaterals are going to work. But, like, listen, I can speak from experience of having gone to these G7, G20 meetings. There are a lot of side discussions, a lot of publicized, a lot of unofficial bilateral meetings that do occur that are not advertised in a way where you can come do photo ops. So I would say that there are conversations taking place. And maybe it's actually a good thing. Yesterday, the ambassador of the United States was here in Toronto, and he was talking about the fact that there are conversations taking place and productive conversations. We're just not hearing about them. And I think that's the same thing that's happening here at G7.
22: Do you think that's the case? Like, basically, the argument from the government is, like, so much stuff is happening, you guys just don't know about it, Jamie.
1: Like, there is an aspect of truth to that, Vashi, and it kind of provides a fantastic messaging fig leaf for the government of the day to buy time and space to operate. But I also think that when you kind of look at how these things go, like, you see leader after leader go up to a relatively indifferent and kind of dazed Donald Trump and take their shot and try and get a message through and hope to dear God that it sticks. Like, it's not just Prime Minister Carney that does this. It's world leaders who do it at these international forums time and time and time again. And so I think what you saw there was clearly the Chinese issue is an irritant in the side of the Trump administration. Of course, they don't care the fact that they went to China a few weeks later and had their own deal and obviously arguably gave up a lot more than a small sliver of what we did with the EVs. But that's how this kind of, like, leader-to-leader be in the club clique that is global leaders doing high-stakes diplomacy operate. And I think it's a fascinating window, as Graham said, as to how these things actually work and how these seemingly innocuous kind of very human interactions drive a lot of what comes out of these things.
22: I also think, like, I was struck by the visual the earlier today, Graham, of the German chancellor handing Trump a jersey with the number 47.
24: Right.
22: It's like a fascinating juxtaposition to hear the way leaders talk, including our own prime minister, about how you've got to counter this vacuum, this absence of global leadership that Trump, and then the sort of way in which
24: you got to kiss the ring.
22: Yeah, you got, and it's like there's two ways to look at it. Either they're doing what they need to in order to, you know, get what they want, or it's like gross capitulation when they're selling a very different message to their domestic audiences.
24: I think this is a very unique president where little things like that matter. Like, why is Switzerland coming with, like, gold watches and the FIFA president giving him a peace prize? It's to flatter his massive ego.
22: But
24: so,
22: is it working for anyone?
24: I don't know. We know that the opposite and the lash out can be dangerous, right? And can cause even more grief. So they're on this knife's edge. Do they want to be in there doing that with Trump? Would they rather be doing other things because they truly do not respect the way he runs things? There's no way anybody respects the way he runs things. I'm reminded of, you know, your public question to Carney. Like, do you trust him? The answer is obviously no, but they have to do this because of who he is and the office he holds. And that's why I'm all for this, because it does shed some light into the Canadian government's very, very limited exposure for the public about what they're talking about, how they're talking about it. You know, for the ambassador yesterday or whenever it was to say, not to worry, like, don't lose your stuff here. Lots is going on. It was almost condescending to the public. Well, that's great. But, you know, like, if I'm in a tariffed industry, I have a right to know, you know, what the hell's actually going on, because my job's on the line. And so at least we get a little window here into, on the auto sector, he's defending Canada's actions in front of the president, talking about how limited it is in the course of 2 million cars sold, you know, 47,000, 49,000, whatever the number is. You know, it's very, very small. And, you know, there's a cap. And, you know, I'm sure a lot of people were just kind of cringing that we thought you'd like that cap. Oh, yeah, I like that. Like, it's just like, yeah, it's bizarre.
22: It does show, though, just like, you know, Trump is, and this is like a weird way to say it, Sharon, like, he remains, and the U.S. remains the big dog.
0: 100%. And I think that everyone makes some really valid points here, is that despite the level of insanity that has come with this presidency, everyone has to do all the performative stuff. Everyone has to do all the ego stroking because they are so powerful. Like, and I take Graham's point here. It's that it's easy for those of us and those politicians who are familiar with how his style works and that there's conversations taking place with industry and people are scared. And I don't think everyone is used to the fact that this is performative and maybe some things are going to stay and some aren't. So I think no matter what, the U.S. is always going to be completely powerful in every single way possible. We just have to make sure that we are working in a way to do what's best for Canadians.
22: Last 30 seconds to you, Jamie.
1: Yeah, I think if I go back to your question, you just asked Graham, Bashi, I think it can be both. It could be both kind of a really pragmatic, this is what we got to do. And it could also be gross and feel like you're selling yourself out. And no one can actually be pure in all this. Our politics, by their very nature, are about compromise. And this is how the sausage is getting made in 2026. And I don't think anyone really likes it.
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2: All right, we say good afternoon to Dr. Chris Labos, cardiologist with a degree in epidemiology and, of course, a regular contributor here on CJD. You can catch him weekends, every Sunday on Weekends with Joanne Vrakas at 7:20. So I want to start, if we can today, Chris, with this story. American Society of Clinical Oncology, 40 different studies, all kinds of studies, examine the specific relationship between GLP-1-based drugs. So we're talking Ozempic, Wegovy, those categories. And of all things cancer, and from what you wrote, the results were strikingly consistent, which sounds very, very positive, was it?
28: Yeah, it was. And I mean, here's the thing. Whenever you have a new class of medication like this, there's going to be a lot of people that are starting to do research on this. And yes, a lot of this research is observational research, meaning that you're looking at the people who were prescribed these medications for other reasons and then looking to see if they are less likely to develop cancer in the long run, which they are. Now, there's problems with this type of research because it's not randomized data, right? There's always the possibility that there are baseline differences between the two groups. But I think two things are working in their favor here. Number one, when you have multiple groups showing the same results, that makes it more likely that it's true and not a statistical artifact. But more importantly, there's an inherent biological plausibility to this because we know that obesity is a risk factor for many cancers. So is diabetes to some degree. But we know that obesity is very clearly linked to the development of things like breast cancer and some other types of gastrointestinal cancer, specifically colon cancer. So if with a medication that treats obesity, you see a decrease in these types of cancers, it's pretty clear that this is a direct cause and effect relationship. So while the initial studies with Ozempic and all the other ones were designed for diabetes and cardiovascular endpoints, I think many of us assumed there was going to be a decreased cancer risk as well, and we're beginning to see the manifestation of that in the medical data.
2: I'm trying to think how early you mentioned, obviously, these drugs. It's funny because we think they've only been around for a little while. But, you know, these drugs, this category has been around for quite some time. And what we've been hearing lately, of course, because they're getting easier and easier and less expensive for people to actually now begin to take, is about side effects the other way. Right. So to have something positive about cancer come out is obviously, you know, wonderful news. But does that wipe out all the other potential issues here with these class of drugs?
28: It doesn't wipe out the issues, but I think it has two effects. Number one, I think it's going to demonstrate that there are a lot of medical benefits to these medications. Now, every medication has side effects, whether you're talking about blood pressure medication or, you know, antacids or anything. There's always going to be side effects to medications. So you have to know what the side effects are. If you do develop side effects, then you have to stop, find alternatives, what have you. So there's always going to be side effects to medications, but we have to be very clear on what the side effects are and what the benefits are. And if you're using it to treat obesity as, you know, a severe problem that some people have, the benefits are going to far outweigh the risks for the vast majority of individuals. But I think philosophically, why this is also important, it hammers home the point that these are not obesity drugs. I mean, obviously they're drugs that make you lose weight, but we're not giving them to people to treat obesity because we want people to lose weight. We give them to people to prevent disease,
0: right,
28: namely heart disease, but now we're showing that it's also about a cancer prevention thing. And so the rationale for that is it's also going to be hopefully easier to convince governments to start funding these medications for people who meet the medical criteria, right? So the more evidence you have that this is a heart and cancer prevention medication, the harder it's going to be for governments to claim that this is elective and that there's no medical benefit. So there's always going to be that bureaucratic tension there, and the more medical evidence we have, the more ammunition we're going to have to make the case that these medications should be covered as part of the public system.
0: So is it too early to ask, based on the fact that so many papers were presented, so much is being done, are there specific cancers, or is this too early to ask, oh, which ones these drugs might be, you know, better suited to?
28: Well, the ones that's probably going to be better suited to is the ones where there's a much closer link for obesity. So breast cancer is a big one. I think a lot of people don't know that obesity is a risk factor for breast cancer. So if we're going to see a decrease, probably there, probably for colon cancer as well. And there's different reasons for that. Obviously, obesity is just generally not good for your health.

0: happens is that the fat cells in our body actually metabolize estrogen and they convert it into sort of an active form. So because breast cancer is a hormone sensitive cancer for most, but not all breast cancers, if you lose weight, then you're going to have lower estrogen levels and that would decrease the risk of breast cancer. So there's a very clear biological mechanism of action there that is pretty clear. So I think it's pretty clear for breast cancer, similar for colon cancer. For the other ones, we'll see. Part of the problem is that when you're doing database research, you're sort of catching all cancers statistically together. It depends how these things were coded. So in an ideal world, you would want to see proper trials based on this. Whether we're going to see that in the near future, not really right. Seeing these things are expensive, but I think overall we can say that probably overall for cancer and maybe even very specifically for things like breast cancer.
1: So with respect to governments getting to fund these sorts of, you know, medications, and this is something we talked about, of course, at the beginning, because obviously they were quite expensive at the beginning, used for whatever reason they were. Are you beginning to see a change in that? I mean, are these things now more readily available to people?
0: Well, they're not more readily available yet, but I think they will be. Now, the Quebec government very recently reviewed the evidence and said no. So they're probably not going to review the evidence again for at least another maybe year or two. I think what is going to change, though, is that the patent on Ozempic, not the other ones, but the patent on Ozempic has expired. And so we are waiting for the generics to come onto the market, which we've been told is going to be some point this year. So presumably over the next few months, some of the generic manufacturers are going to start making generic versions of Ozempic. Initially, it's going to be just for the diabetes dosages, but I think it's clear to see that within the not too distant future, we're going to start seeing obesity doses as well come onto the market. And that price drop is going to make the government approval thing relatively moot, because the minute the price drops, it becomes affordable right. and more accessible for everybody.
1: And what about the issue again, and you know, between injectables, which in and of itself, regardless of price, was something some people didn't want to deal with, and now there's pill form. What's the difference there?
0: So interestingly enough, the data on the oral medications has actually come a long way in the past year. There was initially somewhat scant data on the oral forms. That has now caught up. Debatable if they are as good, but let's say that they are roughly comparable for both the cardiovascular and the diabetes and the weight loss component. So, I mean, they haven't specifically tested them for cancer, but again, it's the same medication via a different route of administration. I think it's becoming reasonable to assume that you could treat it both ways. And I think that's another thing, is that once generic versions of those medications come onto the market and they become much cheaper and accessible, I think you're going to see a lot more buy-in from people, because you're right. I think a lot of people are just not comfortable with needles, yeah. and that has been a sticking point for quite a few people.
1: So I guess just the last question, if I can ask. So with this availability now, and what's going to be a greater availability at a cost that's even less expensive than it, you know, it is now, is there a concern from the medical side that, you know, people up until now, you know, if you needed a doctor's note, you can go online and get one anywhere else, that too many people may be taking these things because they become more readily available, and that's not a good idea in and of itself?
0: Yeah, that is a concern, and we have seen cases of abuse. There was one situation, I think a couple of years ago, where there was this online clinic that was handing out prescriptions of Ozempic without you ever seeing a doctor. It was
1: right.
0: almost like a prescription mill. So that is a concern. I think what you have to do is you need the medical regulators to sort of crack down on these things. So there's always going to be people who try to abuse the system. There's always going to be people who try to turn a profit for nefarious reasons. I think you just have to crack down on them and realize that we have our responsibility to have good science and good medicine and fun treatments that help the population, and realize that there's going to be some abuses sometimes. We just have to go after it. If I may quote a line from Spartacus, I'd rather have a little Republican corruption if it means avoiding the tyranny of Gracchus. So you have to accept a little bit of inefficiency and realize that overall this is a good thing for our society.
1: I will point out, Dr. Chris Lab was just quoted Spartacus in our our discussion today.
0: Yeah. Great movie.
1: Doesn't happen a lot. That's remarkable.
0: No.
1: By the way, I should let you know, Chris, someone just texted in, if I'm thin but have a cancer risk, can I still take it?
0: I would say no. I mean, first of all, that never been studied in that case. And as a pure cancer prevention strategy, the reason why these are going to be beneficial is that you're helping you lose weight.
1: Right.
0: If you don't have obesity to lose, this
1: doesn't
0: is not
1: apply.
0: The best way
1: Got
0: to
1: it.
0: Prevent cancer.
1: Dr. Labos, appreciate it. Thank you so much.
0: My pleasure.
1: Take care. Spartacus. You can catch him, by the way, weekends, as I said, 7:30 Sunday mornings on Weekends with Joanne Vrakas.
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6: From the National Newsroom of the Canadian Press, I'm Naira Ahmed. A wildfire evacuation order covering hundreds of properties in West Kelowna, BC, has been downgraded hours after it was issued. Residents of around 350 properties have been allowed home after a nearby wildfire that had been burning out of control was reclassified as being held. The BC Wildfire Service says the 8-hectare wildfire is not expected to spread beyond its existing perimeter or control lines. Meanwhile, Manitoba Premier Wab Kanoe says climate change is leading the province to change its disaster support policies so that more people can qualify for aid. Parts of Manitoba were slammed by torrential rain last week, prompting several municipalities to declare states of local emergency. Kanoe says residents who could have bought flood insurance but didn't can still get support. He adds it's part of adapting to the new realities of extreme weather. Day 2 of the G7 summit in France will soon get underway. Tuesday saw Prime Minister Mark Carney appear to pitch U.S. President Donald Trump on Canada's plan to import a limited number of Chinese electric vehicles. It also saw statements on reforming foreign aid and coordinating health policy. Canada also announced more sanctions on Russia and talks to purchase military jets from Italy. The federal taxpayers watchdog says he wants to see automatic tax filing expanded out to more Canadians. Francois Boileau says Canadians with simple tax situations should be able to get pre-filled tax returns from the Canada Revenue Agency, that for their approval rather than navigating the complex tax code. He says Ottawa should look at simplifying that code in the coming years.
7: I remember being, when I was studying law, the Income Tax Act was about that thick. Now it's twice the size, double. It's completely nuts.
6: The federal government plans to roll out pre-filled tax returns to 1 million Canadians starting next year. Meanwhile, Canada's Justice Minister says he will take the summer to review the work of a committee tasked with determining if Canada is ready to allow people with mental illness access to medically assisted dying. People with a mental illness as their sole underlying condition are currently ineligible to access MAID, but that exclusion is set to end next March. Hockey Night in Canada will not air on CBC next season. Here's Canadian Press reporter Lisa Laporte.
8: Rogers Sportsnet and the CBC say in a joint statement the public broadcaster will no longer carry NHL broadcasts. Hockey Night has aired for nearly 75 years on CBC television. A sub-licensing agreement between Rogers Communications and the CBC, which allowed the program to air on the network, expired at the end of the Stanley Cup playoffs.
6: The two sides did not extend the partnership for the 2026-2027 campaign, the first year of Rogers' 12-year, $11 billion broadcast rights deal with the National Hockey League. This is the Canadian Press. In sports, Argentina fans gave Messi a lengthy standing ovation after his 3-goal performance. Messi recorded his first ever World Cup hat-trick to give Argentina a 3-0 lead over Algeria in Kansas City. Messi ties the World Cup career scoring record with 16 goals. Also, Norway had a 4-1 victory over Iraq in Boston, and France beat Senegal 3-1. The Toronto Blue Jays beat the Boston Red Sox 6-1. Davis Schneider and Jimenez hit back-to-back home runs, and George Springer added a 2-run homer, which was the 300th of his career. Meanwhile, a federal court judge has dismissed Thomas Partey's bid for emergency relief after Canada denied the Ghana midfielder entry to the FIFA World Cup. The former Arsenal player is awaiting trial next year in England on 7 counts of rape and 1 count of sexual assault. He has pleaded not guilty. And Serena and Venus Williams are bringing their doubles partnership back at Wimbledon. From the Canadian Press, I'm Naira Ahmed.
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0: 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The big three between 7 and 8, Moore, Mulcair, and Dr. Mitch, and Science Guy, Dr. Dan Riskin at 8:20 on the science of what happens when you kick World Cup balls. They don't go as far, apparently, this year. The Andrew Carter Morning Show. 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
4: From the National Newsroom of the Canadian Press, I'm Karen Rebo. Prime Minister Mark Carney and U.S. President Donald Trump don't have a formal meeting scheduled during this current G7 summit in France. The summit comes as trade talks between our two countries remain tense, with no clear decision expected soon on whether to extend the Canada-U.S.-Mexico agreement on trade. The pair briefly met over a luncheon Tuesday, where Carney was heard pitching Trump on Canada's plan to import a limited number of Chinese electric vehicles. Trump has previously criticized Canada's deal with China, but appeared to tell Carney, "That's good, I like it." The summit ends later Wednesday, with Trump hosting next year's G7. A BC resident is reflecting on the dramatic moment when RCMP officers demanded he and his family leave their West Kelowna home Tuesday morning due to a nearby wildfire. Joe Gluska says he and his wife and daughter had 45 minutes to pack what mattered most to them. The family lives a block from where the Callamore Park fire had burned out of control for much of Tuesday, before firefighters brought it under control. Gluska recalls how his morning started before the evacuation order came.
5: My wife was more perceptive than I was. She said, "That smells like a fire." I said, "Yeah, it's probably somebody barbecuing and they're burning the thing clear." And then, of course, I would go outside to do some gardening, and then the smoke was quite intense at that time, but it was, of course, white smoke, and it was going up. And then I said, "Okay, that's the fire."
4: Central Okanagan officials downgraded an evacuation order for 357 properties 2 hours later. A total of 742 properties in West Kelowna remain under evacuation alert. An 11-year-old boy has died in a suspected drowning during a school field trip in southeastern Alberta. Police received a call Monday afternoon about a child who had gone missing during a school outing in Medicine Hat. Officials say following a search that included over the large lake in the park, the boy was found within an hour and was pronounced dead at the hospital. The city says all municipal pools and aquatic facilities are closed until further notice, and there will be a thorough review.
6: I'm not okay.
4: Country music star Jelly Roll has filed for divorce from his wife of 10 years. Court filings in Franklin, Tennessee list irreconcilable differences as the reason. The couple married in Las Vegas in 2016 and separated last month. Jelly Roll, whose real name is Jason DeFord, won 3 Grammys earlier this year, including Best Contemporary Country Album for Beautifully Broken. Jelly Roll has often credited his wife, Felisa DeFord, also known as Bunny XO, for helping him turn his life around. This is the Canadian Press. In sports, Argentina fans gave Lionel Messi a lengthy standing ovation inside Kansas City's Arrowhead Stadium after the soccer legend delivered a 3-goal performance at his team's first match in this World Cup. Messi recorded his first ever World Cup hat-trick, giving defending champion Argentina a 3-0 win over Algeria. Messi ties the World Cup career scoring record with 16 goals, 20 years to the day that he made his World Cup debut for Argentina. Other games saw Norway beat Iraq 4-1 in Boston and France beat Senegal 3-1. Canada's next match comes Thursday in Vancouver against Qatar. In baseball action, Davis Schneider and Andrés Giménez hit back-to-back home runs. Dylan Cease pitched 5 shutout innings, and the Toronto Blue Jays beat the Red Sox in Boston 6-1 Tuesday night. George Springer added a 2-run homer, the 300th of his career, and knocked in 3 runs total. From the Canadian Press, I'm Karen Rebo.
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7: Newsroom of the Canadian Press. I'm Karen Rebo. It is day 3 and the final.

0: Final day of the G7 summit in Evian, France. Prime Minister Mark Carney took questions from reporters to open the morning at a meeting that comes as trade talks between Canada and the U.S. remain tense. While Carney and U.S. President Donald Trump do not have a formal meeting scheduled, they briefly met during a luncheon yesterday when Carney was heard explaining to Trump Canada's plan to import a limited number of Chinese electric vehicles. It's a deal Trump has previously criticized. Carney says the two have spoken several times while in France.
1: I wouldn't take a big message from that. I had seven or eight discussions with President Trump over the course of the last 36 hours. I'll have more today, a wide range of subjects from the economy, relations, his birthday, artificial intelligence, Ukraine, obviously Iran. The aspects of the deal and the next steps there and how Canada can help. And good discussions with the president. So I wouldn't take a big message from it.
0: The summit ends later today, and Trump will host next year's G7 summit, as well as the G20 in Miami this December. A BC resident says his family was ready to go when RCMP officers demanded they leave their West Kelowna home yesterday morning due to a nearby wildfire. Joe Gluska says he and his wife and daughter had 45 minutes to pack what mattered most after winds whipped up smoke from the Callamore Park fire burning a block away from their house.
2: The most important thing I've mentioned, several times is, my wife and my daughter, we're fine. I go, everything else is just stuff. And I go, we're fine. We are safe.
0: The 8-hectare fire burned out of control for much of yesterday before firefighters brought it under control at around 4:30. 2 hours later, the evacuation order was downgraded to an alert for 357 properties. Over 742 in West Kelowna remain under alert. Mounties in BC's Fraser Valley say early indications show no criminality after 12 students were hospitalized Monday in what appears to have been an electrical accident during a field trip to a water park. Police say Technical Safety BC has taken charge of the investigation at Cultus Lake Water Park east of Vancouver, and nothing is being ruled out. WorkSafe BC, meantime, says it has issued a stop work order at the water park, and operations will not resume until it's been deemed safe to do so. Chilliwack RCMP had said children from a middle school in Port Coquitlam made contact with a railing in the queuing area while lining up beneath the 0 to 60 water slide. The Coquitlam School District says the students in grades 6 and 7 are doing well, but gave no other details. This is the Canadian Press. In sports, Lionel Messi turns 39 next week, but he got to celebrate early by registering his first ever World Cup hat-trick last night, sending his defending champion Argentina to a dominant 3-0 victory over Algeria in its group stage opener in Kansas City. Other games, Norway beat Iraq in Boston 4-1. Kylian Mbappe scored twice as France posted a 3-1 win over Senegal, and Austria won a World Cup game for the first time in 36 years. With a 3-1 win over Jordan. In baseball action, the Toronto Blue Jays scored a 6-1 victory over the Red Sox in Boston. George Springer had a 2-run home run, the 300th of his career. Home runs were also had by Davis Schneider and Andrés Giménez. In the American Hockey League Championship, the Toronto Marlies edged the visiting Chicago Wolves 1-0 to take a commanding 3-0 lead in the Calder Cup final. From the Canadian Press, I'm Karen Rebo.
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0: 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The big three between 7 and 8, Moore, Mulcair, and Dr. Mitch, and Science Guy, Dr. Dan Riskin at 8:20 on the science of what happens when you kick World Cup balls. 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
8: From the National Newsroom of the Canadian Press, I'm Karen Rebo. The third and final day of the G7 summit is underway in Evian, France. Prime Minister Mark Carney took reporters' questions this morning at a gathering that comes as trade talks between Canada and the U.S. remain tense. While Carney and U.S. President Donald Trump don't have a formal one-on-one meeting scheduled at the summit, Carney says they've already spoken 7 or 8 times on all kinds of topics. Carney was overheard yesterday at lunch explaining to Trump Canada's plan to import a limited number of Chinese electric vehicles, a deal Trump had previously criticized.
9: I can't remember. He had asked me about it on China, and I explained to him what the deal. I mean, it was a

0: one of many interactions with him, and I was explaining the actual structure of the deal. You're familiar with it. I'm not surprised that the President of the United States doesn't follow every detail of every agreement that Canada has, and he likes the structure, actually. We had a follow-up conversation about it as well.
1: A wildfire evacuation order covering hundreds of properties in West Kelowna, BC, was downgraded at dinner time last night, hours after it had been issued. Residents of 357 properties were allowed back home after a nearby wildfire that had been burning out of control was reclassified as being held. A total of 742 properties remain on evacuation alert. Residents are told to be ready to leave on short notice. It's been almost 5 years since a wildfire killed two people and nearly wiped the village of Lytton, BC, off the map. Jennifer Toss, a counselor in the village of BC's Fraser Canyon, has been critical of the costly recovery process. She says the grift of Lytton has grown into a systemic problem, due in part to what she sees as a lack of oversight by higher levels of government.
2: Inevitably, you have people that offer services and want to capitalize on it, you know, and sometimes well-intentioned, but they're making money. Unfortunately, the nature of the beast is that people see dollar signs and they want to capitalize on it.
1: And the Parole Board of Canada has rejected Canadian singer Jacob Hogarth's bid for full parole.
3: The Parole Board found the former Headley frontman and convicted sexual offender requires professional supervision. Its ruling released this week says Hogarth must test the progress he's made in prison more gradually. Instead, the board granted Hogarth 6 months of day parole at a halfway house and imposed a number of conditions. One is that he can't be in the presence of any girls under the age of 18 unless he's accompanied by a responsible adult approved by his parole officer. The 41-year-old singer is serving a 5-year prison sentence after he was found guilty in 2022 of sexual assault causing bodily harm against an Ottawa woman in a Toronto hotel room. Jason White, The Canadian Press.
1: This is The Canadian Press. In sports, Lionel Messi turns 39 next week, but he got to celebrate early by registering his first ever World Cup hat trick last night, sending his defending champion Argentina to a dominant 3-0 victory over Algeria in its group stage opener in Kansas City. Other games, Norway beat Iraq in Boston 4-1. Kylian Mbappe scored twice as France posted a 3-1 win over Senegal, and Austria won a World Cup game for the first time in 36 years. With a 3-1 win over Jordan. In baseball action, the Toronto Blue Jays scored a 6-1 victory over the Red Sox in Boston. George Springer had a 2-run home run, the 300th of his career. Home runs were also had by Davis Schneider and Andres Jimenez. In the American Hockey League Championship, the Toronto Marlies edged the visiting Chicago Wolves 1-0 to take a commanding 3-0 lead in the Calder Cup Final. From the Canadian Press, I'm Karen Rebo.
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0: 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Arnie Zweig with Morning Money at 6:20, just before 7 o'clock on the Almost Can't Lose Quiz. 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The big three between 7 and 8: Moore, Mulcair, and Dr. Mitch, and Science Guy, Dr. Dan Riskin at 8:20 on the science of what happens when you kick World Cup balls. 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
13: Good morning, it's 5 o'clock. I'm James Foster with your CTV News Update. We're going to see some sun this morning, then some clouds are going to roll in. There's a chance that we see some rain. There's a risk of a thunderstorm this afternoon. And then, tomorrow's forecast is identical to today's. It is 15 degrees right now. Your weather details are in moments, and here's what is making news. An investigation is underway after a 42-year-old man died following an incident with a young security guard at the Jacques Cartier Shopping Center on the South Shore yesterday. Longueuil police were called to the mall shortly before 7 o'clock last evening, and that's where they found the man in his 40s unconscious after being physically restrained by the security guard. He was rushed to hospital where his death was confirmed. The 20-year-old security guard has since been arrested. Investigators trying to determine what exactly happened and what actions led.

0: to the man's death. The English Montreal School Board reluctantly voted to cut dozens of positions for staff helping students with special needs. CTV's Caroline Van Vlaardingen has more on the emotional vote.
1: Members took turns speaking emotionally about their frustrations and fears of how these cuts will affect their most vulnerable students. The EMSB actually has a budget surplus but is not allowed to use it to pay the workers.
2: But if we don't pass a budget, there's a huge risk. So I will support this budget with anger for what our government has caused. I am furious.
3: We are told to adapt. In the 2 years I've been in this role, I have witnessed numerous examples of this. We have, and we will continue to do so. But we must be equally clear about what works. What works is our people. Dedicated professionals who show up every day for our children and are consistently being asked to do more with less. So it pains me to support this motion tonight.
4: I share the pain my colleagues have said. I will support this, but I despise it.
1: And the Parent Commissioner for Special Needs, Julie Kristoff, called on people to remember these cuts to education next fall when it comes time to vote for a provincial government.
0: Speaking of voting, with the National Assembly now on break and just a couple of months to go before the next provincial election, campaign modes have already been activated for Quebec's political parties. And the polls are showing there is still plenty of wiggle room. Yeah, a lot of minds that can still be swayed. The latest Léger poll for the Journal de Montréal shows Parti Québécois still in the lead, but hasn't moved much, staying at 30% support. Quebec Liberals right behind in Léger's polling at 27%, which is down 1 point compared to their last showing with the Léger polls, and the CAQ still in a close third at 21%. But the real numbers included in this survey is that less than half of voters surveyed say their choice is final, which means that there is still plenty of room to win some votes. As Montreal continues to mull over the idea of a bylaw that could fine people who hurl insults and foul language at police officers, new data is showing that when given the power to do so, other departments right across the province use it, and they use it daily. Between April 1st of 2020 and March 31st of this year, Quebec City Police handed out over 11,000 fines for insulting an officer or municipal employee. That works out to an average of 5 per day. Only 32 days went by in that 6-year period where a fine was not issued. They're typically worth about $150, and the police force reported collecting more than $1.6 million in that time. Over a 5-year period in Laval, police have issued more than 4,500 fines to those who violated a similar bylaw. Their fines are a minimum of $286. Last year alone, Sherbrooke police issued 855 fines. They range from $160 to $4,000. The force there saying that they are rarely contested. On the South Shore, though, things seem very different, as Longueuil police say they handed out 53 fines last year and only 49 to date this year. Montreal Mayor Soraya Martinez-Ferrada saying that she is open to implementing a bylaw, but adds that it would have to be drafted carefully to ensure that it would not be contested in court. Stats Canada is reporting a rising trend of intimate partner violence. The agency tracked a 19% increase in police-reported intimate partner violence from 2014 to 2022. Over that period, Stats Canada also saw a 163% spike in the reports of intimate partner sexual assault and 38% increase in what it calls indecent or harassing communications. Conservative MP Anna Roberts saying the data on violence against women is skewed because many women are still too afraid to speak up.
5: We've talked to many individuals that run shelters. The spaces are limited. There isn't enough safe spaces for women. So women, alternatively, they end up going back into the relationship, and the circle and the cycle starts all over again.
0: Roberts believes in order to get accurate data, women have to be given the protection that they deserve. The third and final day of the G7 summit is underway in France. Prime Minister Mark Carney taking reporter questions this morning at a gathering that comes as trade talks between Canada and the U.S. remain tense. While Carney and Donald Trump do not have a formal meeting scheduled, they briefly met during a luncheon yesterday. That's when Carney was heard explaining to Trump Canada's plan to import a limited limited number of Chinese electric vehicles, a deal that Trump has previously criticized. Carney says the two have spoken several times at the summit.
6: I wouldn't take a big message from that. I had seven or eight discussions with President Trump over the course of the last 36 hours. I'll have more today, a wide range of subjects from the economy, relations, his birthday, artificial intelligence, Ukraine, obviously Iran, the aspects of the deal and the next steps there and how Canada can help. And good discussions with the president. So I wouldn't take a big message from it.
0: Back home, a parliamentary committee studying medical assistance in dying for people with mental illness is expected to deliver its report to Parliament today.
7: The group of MPs and senators was tasked with determining whether Canada is ready to expand assisted dying eligibility to people whose sole underlying condition is a mental illness. That's set to happen next March, but many witnesses who testified urged the committee to permanently exclude people with psychiatric conditions from accessing MAID. The committee has faced criticism over claims that it chose to hear from people who were opposed to MAID for mental illness. Justice Minister Sean Fraser plans to review the report over the summer. Naira Ahmed, The Canadian Press.
0: And Lionel Messi has tied the all-time record as the top goal scorer at the Men's World Cup.
8: The 38-year-old soccer superstar scored a hat-trick in Tuesday night's match between Argentina and Algeria, giving Argentina a 3-0 win and tying the record for the most World Cup goals, which is 16. This is Messi's sixth World Cup. Messi and Argentina will play again on Monday against Austria. I'm Tammy Trujillo.
0: 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Coming up, Andrew Carter is here. He'll take you through the full forecast. Will we see some rain? Will we get a thunderstorm? Will we do it all over again tomorrow? He'll let you know. Have a bit of sports news for you. And then Trudy Mason will join us and tell us what she's been reading in the morning newspapers.
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0: Young the Giant performs Mind Over Matter on CBS Mornings. Young the Giant is how we start off. Mind Over Matter. You're June the 17th. Trudy, can you ask the summer to slow down, please?
1: I will. Look at the date. Going too fast.
0: 24 for the high today with a 30% chance of showers. Let me look at the hourly. Trudy, let me look at the hourlies.
1: Okay.
0: So a mix of sun and cloud, the chance of showers, risk of a thunderstorm at just about 30% through the afternoon and into the evening. And that's what I got, 30%. So that means, what, 70% chance of no... Isn't that what that means? Something like that. Trudy, don't you know?
1: Yeah, I remember we did a news story about this.
0: Yeah, it's not. It's something about the area, right?
1: Yeah, that you're so in. You move around the area, you have... There will be rain in the region, but in any given place, the chance is only 30%.
0: Okay. Mainly cloudy, periods of rain beginning in the morning tomorrow. Risk of a thunderstorm in the afternoon, going to be kind of windy as well. Showers still for Friday, and showers in the forecast, and 19 for the high on Saturday. That is CJAD Dormez-vous weather. The price of gas... I saw 174.9 at the Dorval Circle this morning. Let's see. Up in RDP, Chris says it's 180.9. South Shore Steve's getting 173 and 174.9. And up and down St. John's and DDL, we've got... wait a second. Oh, this is 7 minutes ago. Trudy, good morning again from DDO. Something must be going on. Just a second. Get this out of there. I can't read this. Something must be going on the Trans-Canada Highway because the exit from St. John's onto the TCAN from the southbound and northbound sides blocked by police carts.
1: Oh.
0: Just a heads up. Okay.
1: Yeah, Debbie must be coming into the office soon. So.
0: Yeah, Debbie Marcellos is standing. Well, she could be sitting by. I don't know what she's doing. She'd be lying down for all I know. But she's on her way. Lionel Messi, 20 years after he played in his first World Cup, scored all the goals for Argentina last night, 3-0 over Algeria, group stage opener in Kansas City. He turns 39 next week. He moved into a tie for first on the tournament's career scoring list with Germany's Miroslav Klose. Both have 16 goals. Argentina is defending champion, has won the World Cup, three times. In the other matches. Sorry about that, James. I said games. I call them games. France beat Senegal 3-1. Norway beat Iraq 4-1. And that was it. Okay. Today's Trudy, would you like to know who's playing today?
1: Of course.
0: Okay. Me too. And I'm going to tell you in just a second. No, I'm not, apparently.
1: Your computer isn't very happy with you this morning.
0: Portugal versus Congo at... that would be the Democratic Republic of Congo at 1 o'clock in Mexico City. Uzbekistan and Colombia at 10 o'clock, 10 p.m. England and Croatia, 4 p.m. That's being played in Toronto. And Ghana and Panama at 7 p.m. Okay. Shall we dive into the newspapers now? Are we ready? Are we done?
1: I believe so.
0: Okay. Let's see. The wallaby or kangaroo...
1: They think it's a kangaroo.
0: And now they think it's a kangaroo.
1: It's back to being a kangaroo. And it's been captured on the South Shore, Andrew. It happened kind of late in the afternoon yesterday. It was located in a field in Boucherville by a team from the Environment Ministry. It was tranquilized a big group of people there, apparently. Veterinarians, animal health technicians, wildlife protection officers. They had been worried about this operation because it takes a while for the tranquilizer to work, and they're worried about what the kangaroo might do while it was all groggy before it fell asleep. But in any event, they say it was a delicate operation, but it worked, and the kangaroo was taken into custody, determined that it was not a wallaby, and it's been sent to Granby Zoo.
0: That's like a bad stag party, you know? Wake up in Granby Zoo.
1: Yeah, that's it.
0: There you go.
1: They've nicknamed it Joey, which is cute, you know, because Joey's kangaroos.
0: Yeah.
1: And yeah.
0: Mm-hmm.
1: By late last evening, it had woken up as the tranquilizer wore off, was in good health, and was at the zoo.
0: Montreal Gazette, Projet Montréal motion to have Montreal cut ties with Israel, pushed to August.
1: And the opposition, Projet Montréal, not very happy about that. They had hoped to have the debate and the vote this week. But the mayor says there have been a lot of criticism of this motion to cut ties with Israel, to condemn what is happening to Palestinians, denouncing the apartheid regime in Palestine and the genocide being perpetrated there, called on the city to show solidarity with Palestinians and other civilian victims in the Middle East, and urged the city to cut institutional ties with Israel's government, including by not inviting representatives of that state to official events at City Hall. So this was seen as divisive at a time when anti-Semitism is rising. Our own Aaron Rand actually had a piece published in the Gazette, Andrew, you'll recall, last week, saying this was not the right time to be bringing motions forward like that. Projet Montréal's leader says, "We were ready to discuss this today, but there seems to be some discomfort. However, I think people want to have this conversation. I think we're capable of handling it with dignity." What the mayor said is the opposition did not consult the administration on the pro-Palestinian motion, and she wants to put one together, a declaration that would center on civil peace, intercultural dialogue, and social cohesion. She says it would have been more unifying to work on the motion of this importance with the entire city council and civil society to arrive at a position that was far more unified and inclusive than the one presented today. So they're putting it off till August.
0: This is all so interesting, but shouldn't they be debating things like the garbage removal?
1: Fixing
0: and
1: puddles.
0: Yeah, come on. I mean, is this something that we even need to talk about at City Hall? Like, I don't know. I don't know. Judge tells West Island woman she's lucky to get house arrest for neglecting three seniors.
1: Yes, the judge saying that the joint recommendation of the Crown and the defense would be accepted, but Judge Eric Poudrier told Pramila Kublal of Pierrefonds that she was lucky. I'm going to go with the recommendation, he said, but you are lucky. The recommendation is for house arrest, a conditional sentence, 2 years less a day the first year in house arrest, only able to leave home to do groceries once a week, attend court if necessary, to work, and a couple of similar situations. The second half of that will involve a curfew and then 2 years of probation. What did this woman do? Well, she was running a care home on Beaconsfield Boulevard called Residence Alps. And she admitted to failing to provide for three of the seven clients there over several years. She admitted that in 2023, she became overwhelmed when running the residence. And she, in one case, doubled the amount of a prescribed medication for one client to calm the person. Another case gave a resident medication that was not prescribed for that person. One of the elderly clients who showed symptoms of dementia had to lie on a hardwood floor while she slept. She also admitted to fraud through how she officially recorded the medication she provided to her clients. That's a private care home.
0: Also in the Journal de Montréal, city rakes in $292,000 in fines from scofflaw riders of e-bikes. What were they doing?
1: Well, riding without a helmet. It seems that a lot of people, especially those renting Bixi e-bikes, are not aware that e-bikes require a helmet. Because I guess if they're used to renting the normal bike from Bixi, a helmet is not required. And they say that the warnings about helmet use on the e-bikes are not prominent enough. So they go without, even though these things go very fast. So that's one of the two common offenses. The other is not being 18 years old, because you have to be 18.
0: Oh, yeah.
1: Or hold a motorcycle permit to drive one of these things. And so people are getting dinged for that. $292,000 total in fines last year. That's a hike of 32% over the previous year. If, for example, if you get caught without a helmet, $121 ticket.
0: Premier Frechette's secret meeting with a business group called QG100.
1: Yeah,
0: what's this?
1: I had never heard of that, but it is a business group that was co-founded by someone very close to the CAQ. The co-founder of that party, Charles Sirois, big buddy of François Legault, and the former head of the Caisse de dépôt, Henri-Paul Rousseau. So a number of years back, they put this organization together. It's very restrictive in who can join. You have to be someone who runs a company that's doing at least $25 million worth of business and have its head office here in Quebec. And it's called QG100. So the premier went into a meeting with this business group, a behind closed door meeting yesterday. It was held at a secret location, but the Journal de Montréal got wind of where it was being held and kind of
0: wasn't so secret.
1: Yeah. They, buttonholed the premier on the way out. And she said, oh yeah, we had lots of good talks, with business leaders about, competitiveness, productivity, diversification of markets. It was a good 2 hours of brainstorming, she said.
0: Okay.
1: Confidentiality, by the way, is a big deal with that group to facilitate their discussions so they don't talk in detail.
0: We love our acronyms in this province,
1: yes,
0: don't we? Yeah. So the CIUS, the Centre Intégré Universitaire de Santé et de Services Sociaux. That's what that stands for. They got a name to replace it.
1: Yeah, and this was one of the happier side effects of Santé Quebec coming in and taking things over, is that they were going to replace these. They certainly don't work in English. The CIUS, no one knows what CIUS stands for in English unless you're in the healthcare system. So there had been indications they were going to simplify these, but not so fast. For example, Lakeshore, the west of the island of Montreal, CIUS, which is its name, the CIUS de l'Ouest de l'Île de Montréal, which includes, for example, the Lakeshore, is now going to be called Santé Québec West de l'Île de Montréal Universitaire. So it's not all that much of an improvement. And then there are other ones, Santé Québec Modicie et Centre de Québec Universitaire, which would make the acronym SQMCQU. You can't even say that easily.
0: No, I know.
1: You can't even CIUS that. You can't CIUS that. So the simplification of the names is not really. Others are, you know, Santé Quebec Laval, that works. Santé Quebec Outaouais, that works.
0: Yeah.
1: But others, especially when you have to bring in the university affiliation, it makes them longer.
0: There is a results of a Léger poll on the front page of the Journal de Montréal. PQ unchanged at 30%, Liberals down to 27%. How's the CAQ doing?
1: Well, the CAQ is, hang on, I'm just flipping back to that. That was
0: 21%.
1: Yes, there we go. The CAQ is at 21%, which is down a point. It looks as though picking up what the other parties lost, Éric Duhaime and the Quebec Tories, 13%, that's up 2 points from May. No change for Quebec Solidaire. It's still there at 8%.
0: Okay, and what's the story about a cop in Longueuil pointing a firearm at a 13-year-old?
1: Oh yeah, this is something that has started circulating on the internet because there was a takedown of a 13-year-old who was caught speeding in Repontini doing 80 kilometers an hour in a 50 zone. This 13-year-old, it was 1:30 in the morning.
0: In a car?
1: Yeah, he'd taken his mom's car without permission.
0: Okay.
1: 13. So when the cops pulled him over, they did what's called a high-risk takedown, where they don't just come up to the window where you've got your window rolled down and say, vos papiers, s'il vous plaît. They don't do that. They approach with their guns out. Because it's considered a high-risk takedown. And arrest, the stop, and the arrest caught on video, and one of the officers is not in the appropriate police stance with the double-handed grip on the pistol. The pistol is held in one hand, just one hand, and that's considered bad form, bad technique by police to hold their service pistol in that way. So there's lots of internet chatter about how that was very sloppy gun handling that, you know, could have been catastrophic.
0: All right.
1: But the kid was cooperating. Once the kid got out of the car, you know, the hands up, okay, walk back to us, okay, you're going to kneel now. But they kept saying things like, you've got four guns on you, you've got four guns on you, and then there's a gun pointed at your head, cooperate, you know, that type of thing. And this cop holding the sidearm with just
0: guess one. That kid's not going to take his mom's car anymore.
1: <That's right. laughs>
0: Once
1: you hope.
0: Probably needs his underwear
1: Yeah, well,
0: too.
1: I think you can see the underwear in the picture. No, it's one of those. He's got his pants riding low, so I think that's his underwear.
0: In 60 seconds, a CTV News update with James.
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5: Good morning, it's 5:30. I'm James Foster with your CTV News update. Longueuil police have launched an investigation after a 42-year-old man died, they say, following an incident with a young security guard at a shopping center yesterday. Police were called to the mall shortly before 7 last evening, where they found the man in his 40s unconscious after being physically restrained by the guard. He was rushed to hospital, where his death was confirmed. The 20-year-old security guard has since been arrested. Investigators trying to determine what exactly happened and what actions led to the man's death. Third and final day of the G7 summit is underway in France. Prime Minister Mark Carney taking reporters' questions this morning at the gathering that comes as trade talks between Canada and the U.S. remain as tense. While Carney and Donald Trump don't have any formal one-on-one meetings scheduled at the summit, Carney says that they have had 7 or 8 informal discussions on a range of topics. And now with the latest from your CJAD 800 Traffic Center, we say good morning to Debbie Marcellos.
6: Good morning. It is a pretty good drive-in from the South Shore so far. Traffic moving well. The train just crossing on the Montreal side of Victoria Bridge. On the Metropolitan westbound, we have some volume from Lac-Ordaire to Saint-Michel, and then from Lacadie into Dakari, eastbound Trans-Canada. The issue we have is a truck that lost control on the 40 East Service Road at the exit for St. John's, and so that is blocking the exit and causing some excitement and confusion around St. John's and the 40, but access to the eastbound 40 is currently open. The eastbound 40 Service Road just can't get onto the auto route at the entrance. As sports experts in Atmosphere, spend on your summer essentials and get a $25 promo card with a purchase of $125 just in time for Father's Day. 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
5: And from your Dormez-vous Weather Center today, we're going to see a lot of sunshine this morning. And then, well, eventually some clouds do start to roll in. Those clouds could bring some rain and possibly even a thunderstorm starting at around noon and right up until about the dinner hour. And then skies will actually clear out before the day's end. The daytime high today is at 24 degrees. Tomorrow, a very similar day, though it does look like we might see more cloud in the sky, a high of 22. And, well, they're putting some numbers on rainfall totals tomorrow between 15 and 25 millimeters, which means there's a good chance that's going to happen. Also, risk of a thunderstorm on your Thursday. Then everything after that is wet, so we'll deal with that then. It is 15 degrees right now. Your next TV News update is at 6 o'clock.
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0: Good morning. It is 5:33. It is the 17th of June, and it's going to be not a bad day. We have a 70% chance of no showers where you are. Just what happened with universities and French in this province? The Jays win in a big night for Lionel Messi. Your top five for June 17 coming up next.
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0: Good morning. It's 5:39. It is the 17th of June, and here we go. Nice morning. A chance of a shower or thunder shower. 30% chance is what they're giving us this afternoon. High today of 24 degrees and periods of rain in the forecast for tomorrow. So Quebec announced this new agreement with McGill, Concordia, and Bishop's Universities that will provide $20 million a year, up to $20 million a year in funding to help more out-of-province students learn French. Beginning this fall, universities will work towards a target of having 60% of those students achieve beginner-level oral French proficiency, with McGill and Concordia facing financial penalties if they fail to meet the goal by 2029. Higher Education Minister Martin Biron says the deal is aimed at strengthening the French language while keeping the English language universities part of the solution. It's not even close, apparently, according to observers, to how much money the universities have lost as a result of the province jacking up tuition for out-of-province students. Coalition of Black Community Groups is calling for an independent public inquiry into allegations of racism within the Montreal police force. This, of course, after 14 officers from Station 39, Montreal North, were reassigned, two others suspended amid allegations of discriminatory and racist behavior. Prime Minister Mark Carney says a tentative U.S.-Iran peace deal is a game changer, and the conflict was ultimately worth it if it prevents Iran from obtaining a nuclear weapon. He was speaking to a CNN at the G7 summit in France yesterday. Carney said he's reviewed the agreement, which follows a U.S. and Iranian announcement of a 60-day ceasefire extension while negotiators work towards a permanent deal. Donald Trump said he will release the wording of the actual, you'll be able to see the actual wording of the document in a couple of days, is what he said. Quite a night for Lionel Messi. Turns 39 next week, and 20 years to the day that he played his first World Cup game. He got a hat-trick last night, scored all the goals for Argentina with a 3-0 win over Algeria in its group stage opener. He moves into a tie for first in the tournament's career scoring list with Germany's Miroslav Klose. Both have 16 goals. In other World Cup action, France beat Senegal 3-1. Norway beat Iraq by a score of 4-1. Today's games feature Portugal and the Congo, Uzbekistan and Colombia, England and Croatia. That's at 4 o'clock, that game. And Ghana versus Panama, that's at 7 o'clock. It is National Apple Strudel Day. It's Thank a Teacher Day, and it's World Croc Day. Traffic's on the way. Here's your late night roundup.
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28: Jimmy Kimmel.
1: He is at the G7 summit in France, trying his darndest to stay awake. This summit comes at a perilous moment for Trump diplomacy-wise. Our allies are said to be rethinking their relationship with us, the same way Drake is rethinking his relationship with Kendrick Lamar. The president has had the audacity to be angry with leaders in Europe who did not support his little excursion into Iran. When he asked them why they didn't fight, I hope they all say, bone spurs, you know, my feet are bad. I have a note. Trump has been taking a victory lap over this purported deal with Iran that no one has seen. The White House hasn't released any of it. They haven't released it to Congress or to the press or anyone, but the president has been selling it as hard as he can. He wrote, Iran has agreed to never have a nuclear weapon. Also, the story that the U.S. is paying Iran $300 million is fake news put out by the Democrats, which is funny because the story is not that the U.S. is paying $300 million. It's that we're paying $300 billion with a B. You know, a lot of people don't know billion has a B. Especially the Democrats.
28: Jimmy Fallon.
2: Speaking of massive cleanups, President Trump just finished his $14 million project on the Lincoln Memorial Reflecting Pool to make the water... Are you saying blue? Okay. He was trying to make the water American flag blue, but due to algae growth, it's now a bright green. Take a look. This is real.
1: Ah.
2: Yeah, Trump was going for Avatar and he ended up with Shrek. I'm worried because Trump said if he can't turn the water blue, he's going to turn the American flag green. That's what he's going to make. It's not good right now. The reflecting pool is changing colors more often than Trump's hand. It's interesting.
1: Hey!
2: Yeah. Well, some big political news. The U.S. and Iran announced that they reached a deal to extend the ceasefire for 60 days and open the Strait of Hormuz. The ceasefire will be signed on Friday, but Trump said he might not attend. It's sort of like the Don Jr. wedding of peace deal, I guess.
28: Seth Meyers.
3: During a bilateral meeting yesterday with French President Emmanuel Macron, President Trump said that his memorandum of understanding with Iran is a, quote, very strong document. Oh, yeah, nothing sounds tougher than memorandum of understanding. Sounds like an email you'd get from your condo board about your new doormat. During the same meeting, President Trump said that to some people, UFC is, quote, maybe more important than the World Cup. Sure, to some people, dentists, plastic surgeons, end of list.
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0: 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So, what's going on, where is it, St. John's in the 40?
8: That's right. On the eastbound Trans-Canada at the entrance from St. John's, a truck lost control and it hit the fence. And so it is affecting the service road of the eastbound Trans-Canada at St. John's entrance. It's just a minor slowdown. You're not losing too much time in that traffic. On the Met West, we have a lot more volume, though. It is heavy from Lac-Ordaire to Saint-Michel, and it is slowing from Saint-Laurent into Dakary. Laurentian south to Board, the Metropolitan backing up from Henri Bourassa. 13 south in Laval slows at the 440, and heading out to the South Shore at Lafontaine Tunnel, it's backing up before Sherbrooke as you merge into one lane for ongoing roadwork to the South Shore. 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
0: It's at 5:47. And the forecast for today, we're looking at a mix of sun and cloud this morning. This afternoon, a 30% chance of a shower or a thunder shower. High today of 24 degrees. Periods of rain in the forecast for tomorrow. It's 15 right now. At Trudeau International Airport with almost no wind. Coming from the north at 2 kilometers an hour. James Foster with a CTV News update.
6: Morning, Andrew. An investigation is underway on the South Shore after a 42-year-old man died after police say that there was a bit of a scuffle with a security guard at a grocery store at the Centre Jacques-Cartier in Longueuil. The next provincial election still very much up for grabs. The latest Léger poll showing that a majority of Quebecers have not made up their mind as to who they will be voting for in the fall. And one of my favorite headlines to come out of the World Cup so far, the city of Boston ran out of beer.
0: What?
6: Seems they were not prepared for Scottish fans to take over the town.
0: And they ran out of beer.
6: Several bars and liquor stores ran out of beer.
0: That's no bueno.
6: Well, they got English fans coming next week, so
0: yeah.
6: I think they'll be plenty prepared this time.
0: I guess the English fans are going to be in Toronto today, right? England's playing at 4 o'clock in Toronto. This is always exciting. And how about that Lionel Messi? 39 years old, scores more goals than he ever has at the World Cup. He scored all the goals in Argentina's 3-0 win last night.
6: He could have stopped at one, but then he just had to show off.
0: Yeah. He's just too good, that guy. Too hard. Prime Minister Mark Carney says he's had several informal discussions with U.S. President Donald Trump during the G7 summit in France. He expects there to be more gathering, more before the gathering wraps up later today. Carney and Trump do not have an official bilateral meeting scheduled. There was a mic left open and which picked up a conversation between them yesterday where, it was regarding, Chinese electric vehicles. And it went something like, Carney was saying, the 49,000, cause originally Trump had said that this, he didn't like this at all if we're bringing in 49,000 Chinese electric vehicles into this country. And Carney said, that's our ceiling. That's all we're bringing in. That's it. And Trump said, I like that. He also said Carney said he got Trump a present for his 80th birthday. Well, he didn't say what it was, only that Trump likes it a lot and it's not gold.
6: Really?
0: So what do you think he would have given him? A beaver tail? Some poutine, what would be a nice present from, and honestly, what do you give to a guy who has everything?
7: A stuffed beaver?
0: Kira Yeager is producer of the Andrew Carter Morning Show. Anthony DiBiasio in master control. Let's see what we have coming up for you. Oh. I really like this, and I like to help our friends down the river in Cornwall. Is it up the river or down the river? Up the river in Cornwall. Because didn't you grow up like making jokes about Cornwall? No,
7: we used to drive to Cornwall to go get beer.
0: Right, but apparently, you know, it's a beautiful spot right there on the river, and there's a hotel there called the Dev Hotel and Conference Center. And this, for the second year in a row, they're trying to run a music festival. Big music festival coming up there. So this might be something that interests you. It sounds pretty reasonable, too. And we'll speak with the general manager of the Dev Hotel and what you can expect if you go. It's only an hour away, or it's a bit over an hour away, I guess. And Farm Boy's there.
7: What's Farm Boy?
0: You didn't know what I went. Farm Boy.
7: Yeah.
0: It's a supermarket. Kira, you must know about Farm Boy.
8: I did not know about Farm Boy, but
0: people get excited about Farm Boy. I mean, once you've been two or three times, you go, oh, well, you know what?
8: What's in there?
0: They have a lot of prepared stuff.
8: Okay. Oh, I like that.
0: Yeah.
8: I like prepared stuff.
0: And that was the first place I think I saw big bags of covered bridge chips. You can get those everywhere now.
8: Ooh.
0: It's a Farm Boy.
8: Okay.
0: Yeah.
8: I like that place, though. Yeah. Like Cornwall in general is kind of chill. You know, I like that.
0: Chief Inspector David Chain of the Montreal Police Department, growing questions in Montreal following explosive allegations of racism and discriminatory behavior. We'll speak with him about on that topic coming up after 7 o'clock. They got the kangaroo. And what's going to happen to the kangaroo? It's a kangaroo apparently now. It was a kangaroo, then it was a wallaby, now it's... We don't even know.
8: We'll have to find out.
0: That just shows like how little we know about these animals.
8: Yeah.
0: Honestly. And science communicator and bat expert Dan Riskin, Dr. Dan Riskin. We call him bat expert because that's what his PhD is in, the study of bats. And World Cup balls, why they don't go as far as they used to. If you go for a walk that involves turning, do you know which way you're going to turn? Humans have a tendency to veer left. Not just Tom Mulcair, but all humans.
9: Oh.
0: And what can talk people out of conspiracy theories? The science with Dr. Dan Riskin. Coming up a little bit later on. It's National Thank a Teacher Day. You have a teacher, Kira, you asked this question. Do you have a teacher that stands out to you during your time in school?
8: Yeah, I remember I was in high school French immersion, and we had a French teacher, Madame Maurice, and she was phenomenal. Like, patience, and, you know, high school kids can be rowdy, and she just had so much patience. So, yeah. I remember her.
0: That's nice.
8: Do you have one?
0: Oh, yeah.
8: Yeah?
0: Yeah.
8: All right. I guess you don't remember.
0: No. I've spoken about her before.
8: Okay.
0: In fact, I spoke very warmly about her for many, many years, and her family asked me to speak at her funeral. It was my grade 6 teacher, Mrs. Brooks. I can still hear her voice reading, you know, when the teacher used to read stories to the kids.
8: Yeah. Very nice.
0: And I was a bad kid in grade 5.
8: Uh-oh.
0: Spent a lot of time at the principal's
8: office.
0: What
8: did you do?
0: Just being a class clown.
8: Okay.
0: And she scared me straight and believed in me. So I thought, you know, she really was great. It's 5:55. Here is some stand-up comedy to get us ready for Father's Day this weekend. Comedian Dusty Slay.
10: There's another song I like by a band called Lone Star. This song's called I'm Already There. Very dramatic song. If you've not heard the song, it's about a guy, he's out working the road. He misses his family because he's on the road, and I get that. He said he calls his wife from a lonely, cold hotel room. Well, it seems like a booking issue to me, you know what I mean? Not hard to find a hotel with heat these days. And he hears this little kid in the background. His kid's small, and his kid gets on the phone. His kid goes, Dad, when you coming home? This is what he says to his kid. He goes, I'm already there. I was like, why are you doing that to that kid? That kid's probably like, what? You're home? Why are we doing this weird phone thing here? You know, or maybe the song's darker than we realize, you know? Maybe the dad's like, son, I am home. You're my side family. And,
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10: Well, the World Cup continues today. Yesterday, the big story was Lionel Messi and Argentina. Argentina beating Algeria by a score of 3-0. With Lionel Messi at the age of 38 and almost 39, it's going to be 39 next week, scoring all the goals. So that's his first hat trick ever at a World Cup. The Jays, by the way, beat Boston last night 6-1. Four matches at the World Cup, including one at Toronto Stadium between Ghana and Panama. It's the second of six matches to be played at the waterfront venue. Portugal plays the Democratic Republic of Congo. England meets Croatia in Arlington, Texas, and Uzbekistan plays Colombia in the late game in Mexico City. The forecast includes a slight chance of showers or thundershowers this afternoon at 6 o'clock in Montreal.
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12: Good morning, it's 6 o'clock. I'm James Foster with your CTV News update. We're going to see plenty of sunshine this morning. That won't really last all day, though, as the clouds are expected to set in. Could bring some rain, possibly a thunderstorm with it. We'll have to wait and see. 15 degrees right now. Your weather details are in moments, and here's what is making news. One man is dead after an altercation with a security guard. Which police force in Quebec fines people most for their potty mouth? And the World Cup headline of the year, the city of Boston ran out of beer. All that and more coming up, but first, let's head on over to the traffic center and see how your drive is going with Debbie Marcellos.
13: Well, it's a cleanup operation underway on the eastbound Trans-Canada at St. John's, where a truck lost control and hit the fence. It affected the traffic cutting onto the auto route on the service road of the eastbound 40 and on the St. John's north and south access ramps to the 40. And so now traffic is just is moving quite well, nice and light still through the area. We just have a cleanup operation underway. On the Met West, some volume from Lac-Ordaire to Saint-Michel, then from Saint-Laurent to Decarie, Laurentian southbound. We have a slowdown at the 640 northbound Laurentian autoroute, one lane on the Gédéon-Louis Mestan overnight. They're still removing cones from the overnight closure, so it is backing up in St. Rose. 15 northbound heading up into Boisbriand, 13 south in from Laval slows at the 440. When kids play, they win. Donate this Jumpstart month to help get kids into the game. 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Traffic and transit every 15 minutes on CJAD 800. 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
12: In the news, a 42-year-old man is dead. A 20-year-old man was arrested following an incident at a grocery store at the Centre Jacques-Cartier in Longueuil.

0: yesterday. Police say that they were called to the shopping center shortly before 7 o'clock last evening and found the man in his 40s unconscious after they say he was physically restrained by a security guard. He was rushed to hospital where his death was confirmed. That security guard was arrested. Investigators are trying to determine what exactly happened and what actions led to the man's death. With a couple of months to go before the next provincial election, the latest voter intention poll is showing that while support is split fairly evenly, minds are not made up. The latest Léger poll for the Journal de Montréal shows the Parti Québécois still leading, but hasn't moved much, staying at 30% support. The Quebec Liberals not far behind in Léger polling at 27%. CAQ is a little closer in their third place finish now at 21%. However, over half of those who took part in the survey say they are not fully committed with their vote, saying that it could still change before election day. As Montreal continues to think about the idea of a new bylaw that could fine people who hurl insults and foul language at police officers, new data showing that when given the power to do so, plenty of other police departments across the province are using it, and quite a bit. Police in some of Quebec's largest metropolitan regions say they have handed out thousands of fines over the past 6 years to citizens who allegedly hurl insults at officers and other municipal officials. Canadian Press reporter Erica Morris saying that Quebec City and Laval are among those reporting the highest number of fines.
1: Laval gave us numbers saying that they've issued 4,502 of these fines in between 2021 and 2026. And these fines are about a minimum of $286.
0: Yeah, that's nothing, though, when compared to Quebec City, which released its numbers showing that officers issued more than 11,000 fines to people who allegedly insulted police over a six-year period. That's an average of 5 fines a day, and there were only 32 days that went by in that six-year period where a fine was not issued. They are typically worth $150, and the police force reported collecting more than $1.6 million. Prime Minister Mark Carney says he's had several informal discussions with United States President Donald Trump during the G7 summit in France, and that there would be more. The summit comes as trade talks between Canada and the U.S. remain tense, with no clear decision on whether to extend the Canada-U.S.-Mexico agreement. Carney says Canada-U.S. Trade Minister Dominic LeBlanc has met with U.S. Trade Representative Jameson Greer on the summit sidelines.
2: I've dealt with Mr. Trump over the years, and his motive being is consistent with the interactions I had with him. We had the direct discussions between the principals on the trade side, Mr. LeBlanc and Mr. Greer.
0: Carney and Trump do not have an official bilateral meeting scheduled during the G7, which ends later today. And World Cup fans in Boston are drinking so much beer that bars in the city ran out. Scottish supporters emptied bars and liquor stores of several popular brands, Hennessy's Bar in Boston, saying that it tripled the St. Patrick's Day sales before it eventually sold out on Sunday. Other businesses are ordering more beer and adding staff for upcoming matches. English fans are expected to flock to Boston next week for England's match against Ghana. For interviews and other audio, go to CJAD800.com or download the iHeartRadio app. Your next CTV News update is at 6:30.
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5: The Trues, one of the bands coming to Cornwall. That's right. Growing festival. Thought we'd give them a little boost over the fence, you know. Sounds like fun along the river there in Cornwall. Tell you about that in just a moment. Arnie Zweig with a Money Minute. Another good day, mixed markets yesterday. And what's ahead for today? I can tell you, as far as the forecast is concerned, this will seem like a summer day. We're not officially calendar summer yet. It's only the 17th of June, but we're expecting a mix of sun and cloud this morning, a little more cloud this afternoon. The chance, a 30% chance of a shower or thunder shower through the afternoon, and a high today of 24 degrees. It's going to be a little bit cooler and periods of rain in the forecast for tomorrow. Doesn't look great for the weekend at the moment. Right now at Trudeau International Airport, it is 15 degrees.
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5: There's so much more to Cornwall than just Farm Boy and the Ontario Liquor Store. 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Ian Bentley is general manager of the Dev Hotel and Conference Center and founder of DevFest, and he's on the line. Good morning.
20: Good morning. How are you today?
5: I'm fine, thank you. So I'm told this is the return. Like, how many years is this of DevFest?
20: This is the second year.
5: And how did the first year go?
20: It was incredible. We had 5440 grace our property and our facility and weathered the incredible rain and figured out we had something.
5: So tell me about your setup there. Like, where are the concerts? How big is the area? Indoors, outdoors? What's going on here?
20: Great question. So the Dev Hotel and Conference Center in Cornwall sits on about 80 acres of land on the St. Lawrence River. Our facility used to be Transport Canada, used to be NAF Canada. Now it's called the Dev Center. And we have 500 hotel rooms and an amazing facility. And this event happens on our waterfront on our property. So just off about, you know, steps from a hotel room. Massive stage, massive grounds, and that's what makes us different.
5: You're the founder of this. Now, what prompted you to start this?
20: Well, founder's a stretch.
5: Okay.
20: I came up with an idea, and I've got a team of incredible people around me here that keep me level and help me make this happen. So what we wanted to do was grow awareness for the facility, bring people to Cornwall, you know, have this massive open house, if you will. And it just turned into something a little bit bigger now.
5: Yeah, people, I guess, in Montreal, we've been joking about Cornwall for years. But tell us about the beautiful side of Cornwall.
20: Well, that's a great question, because Cornwall is beautiful. And we call it the Golden Triangle. We're in the middle of the Golden Triangle, you know, an hour and a half from Kingston, an hour from Ottawa, an hour from Montreal and a border town. You know, gone are the days of the pulp and paper mill. We have an amazing waterfront. We have incredible bike paths along our waterfront, and our grounds and our city is thriving. And this is just a way to draw attention and not only to our incredible facility here at the Dev Center, but to bring people from Montreal and Ottawa and Kingston to this incredible town.
5: Okay, well, so what's a ticket to DevFest cost? And I assume there are packages where you stay in the hotel and you
20: you can come and just grab a hotel room for $179. The whole weekend is actually broken up into, you can come on Friday night, you can come on Saturday night, but the entire weekend package is $80, $79.95, just to come and enjoy two incredible days of music.
5: Great. And last question, how close to the Farm Boy are you guys?
20: Well, the very first Farm Boy.
5: Yeah.
20: We're 10 minutes, not even.
5: Okay,
20: not even,
5: beautiful. Beautiful. That's good to know. That's good to know.
20: So this is definitely an event. If somebody wants to come and hang out for a weekend, not break the bank and come and enjoy incredible music, just walking from their hotel room, this is for you. And all the local bands and all the Canadian bands we have are just incredible.
5: DevFest, June 26th and 27th, the Trues and the Strumbellas headlining, plus a lineup of Canadian local talent. That's just down the river in Cornwall. I guess you can get more information. That's Ian Bentley, general manager of the Dev Hotel. And I guess you can get more information if you just do a Google for DevFest.
20: DevFest.ca. Everything's there.
5: Beautiful. Good luck. Thank you.
20: Thank you.
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21: Well, we have a cleaning operation underway on the eastbound Trans-Canada at St. John's, where truck lost control earlier, affecting the service road of the eastbound Trans-Canada at the St. John's entrance. And so do expect a minor slowdown through there, but volume still pretty light through the West Island on the TCAN and the 20. We do have a lot of volume. It is slow on the Met West between L'Angelier and DeCary. Northbound DeCary slows at Jean Talon. Laurentian Autoroute northbound still heavy at the Jadeon-Ouimet span over the Mille Isles River after overnight roadwork had you down to one lane. Lanes are reopened. On southbound side of Laurentian Autoroute, it's heavy through Blainville and Saint-Thérèse. And 13 south slows from Dagenais down to the Bisson Bridge coming in from Laval. In from the South Shore, it moves well for your South Shore spans, but there is a slowdown on the 10 west from Highway 30 to the tracks. 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
5: Yeah, waking up to another beautiful morning with fresh air, 15 degrees at Trudeau Airport. We're headed for a high of 24 with a 30% chance of showers or thunder showers this afternoon. Trudy Mason with a CTV News update.
1: Good morning, Andrew. On the South Shore, a security guard who's working at a grocery store in Longueuil is under arrest after a shopper he interacted with ended up dying. We'll tell you more about that coming up on the 6:30 news. New Leger survey confirms it is a very tight three-way race as we head toward the fall election in Quebec. And a study out of the Netherlands is indicating that if you think that petting your cat after a very long, stressful day will help, it might not. It might actually produce more negative feelings. And we'll have more on that coming up in about 20 minutes.
5: Is that a study done by dogs?
1: It was done by researchers in the Netherlands.
5: Okay. There's a social media quote-unquote trend. Blue hot dogs, Trudy. Apparently
1: they get them blue?
5: You boil them in Gatorade, in blue Gatorade, apparently. But I guess you could do the same thing with
1: food dye.
5: Food coloring. But you soak your hot dogs in Gatorade for 15 minutes. Sounds like you have to boil them in Gatorade as well. And they turn dark blue.
1: The question is, why do you want to do that?
5: It's like, why not? Okay. I don't want to do that. I don't even eat hot dogs. But I was just suggesting it. You like hot dogs?
1: Maybe for kids. We used to cut them up so that they curl up. You know, when you boil them, they curl up. We call them worms. We're having worms.
5: They're super good for you, hot dogs.
1: Oh,
5: right?
1: Yeah. All those nitrates.
5: It's got all the food groups. Nitrates. Yeah. It's got the your fat and your salt. It's got everything.
1: Your mystery meat.
5: All right. Coming up next, Arnie Zweig with a Money Minute.
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5: Arnie Swag, Portfolio Manager, Senior Wealth Advisor with Scotia McLeod's on the line. Good morning, Arnold.
8: Good morning, Andrew.
5: It says here the basic materials sector for a third day drove Canada's main stock index further into record territory. The TSX was up 113 points. The Dow was up 328 points. What's the basic materials sector? What's that mean?
8: Just think of metals and minerals.
5: Okay.
8: So that's the sector. Just think metals and minerals, and you'll basically have an entire grouping of that sector.
5: All right. SpaceX, it was, roared past Amazon's market valuation, yesterday, briefly topped that of Microsoft, and has bought something called Cursor, some sort of AI company. And, so what, this company's worth $1.75 trillion or something now?
8: Well, no, yesterday it was up like 11% at one point, and it basically at that point the market value was roughly $2.8 trillion.
5: Oh, okay, sorry. Excuse me.
8: You know, what's a trillion dollars between buds, right?
5: Okay, yeah.
8: So yeah, it popped like $1 trillion since it started trading, or shares were issued late last week at $135. Yesterday it closed the day out at around 201. This morning it looks to be around the 208 range. And when you're sort of putting things into perspective, Amazon's value is $2.65 trillion. Microsoft was $2.9 trillion. But they still have a lot of work to do to catch up to the $4 trillion club, which is Apple, Google, and NVIDIA.
5: Okay.
8: All that to say that a lot of analysts and portfolio managers are bracing for volatility because there is a relatively small float and the valuation of SpaceX is enormous.
5: By the way, SpaceX doesn't make a net profit. Just
8: no,
5: doesn't make money.
8: No,
5: so.
8: Not at all.
5: Yeah, yeah.
8: No.
5: So which
8: in
5: I don't
8: fact
5: understand.
8: It had a net loss of almost $5 billion.
5: Yes. Okay. So this is what I don't understand. Like when we get into this crazy point, you know, like different periods of time, like in the late '90s when all these companies that made no money were going crazy, and then the bottom just fell out.
8: The difference is in this case, and I'm not recommending it by any stretch of the imagination, but the company did have sales of over $18 billion last year, and it is the leading company in many different areas of technology. So it does have something going for it,
5: if I bring in $18 on my lemonade stand and I spend $25 to do it, then I know it's not very good. No bueno. Don't make a profit.
8: No bueno.
5: I mean, even I understand that. Right?
8: Absolutely. Yeah, I love the way you put it. You make no money on that. Exactly.
5: I guess
8: the expectation truly is that it will grow. You know, profits will come eventually.
5: Yeah. Okay.
8: Yeah.
5: The oil dipped below $80 U.S. I see the price of gas is down again in Montreal today to around 174.9. Is this a good price for a barrel of oil?
8: Well, actually, crude is down more this morning. It's now just below, just above $76, 76 okay. and a quarter a barrel. So yeah, these are all what's expected when you have the expectation that there'll be peace in the Middle East and the Strait of Hormuz will open up and oil will flow and everybody will sing kumbaya. But we still expect there's a lot of volatility and a lot of headlines are going to continue around the Iran deal, especially for the next 60 days till everything's ironed out.
5: Which way are we going today, Arnie?
8: Futures are looking for direction. So as I said, crude is, around $76. Dow futures are about 40 points lower, but NASDAQ futures are almost 0.5% higher. So it's going to be somewhat of a day looking for headlines. And what we're expecting at 2:30 is the new Federal Reserve Chairman will have his, first press conference as a leader of the Federal Reserve. That's after expecting unchanged interest rate policy.
5: Okay. Arnold, thank you. Appreciate it.
8: Have a great day.
5: You have a great day. Here is our World Cup report.
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6: I'm John Rodenberg. Tuesday, the game's biggest stars erupted. Kylian Mbappe, Erling Haaland, but none shone brighter than the ageless Lionel Messi.
9: Messi!
6: The soon-to-be 39-year-old had the hat-trick in Argentina's 3-0 win over Algeria, the first of his World Cup career, and he's now tied with Germany's Miroslav Klose for the most career goals with 16. Mbappe had two goals for France in a 3-1 win over Senegal. Not to be outdone, Haaland had two himself in Norway's 4-1 victory over Iraq, and Austria defeated Jordan 3-1. Today, the last eight teams to get in their first games include England with a marquee matchup against Croatia at 4 p.m. Eastern, while Ronaldo and Portugal play Congo. Tuesday was another practice day for Canada in Vancouver as Alphonso Davies' status for tomorrow's game remains a closely guarded secret. Canada will play Qatar at 6 p.m. on Thursday. You can watch the FIFA World Cup matches on TSN, CTV, Crave, and streaming at TSN.ca. 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
5: All right. So there's your World Cup report. Toronto Blue Jays will be aiming to win two in a row when they face the Red Sox in Boston tonight. Right-hander Max Scherzer will pitch for the Jays, who opened a three-game series in Boston last night with a 6-1 win. Left-hander Jake Bennett will be on the hill for the Red Sox. And two games. You follow the Canadian Elite Basketball League? Two games tonight, including one in Calgary, where the 0-10 Surge will be aiming to win their to get in the win column against the Brampton Honey Badgers. It's a good name. Who have won 7 of their first 10. Edmonton Stingers host the Montreal Alliance. That hurts our team. We have Trudy Mason and Trudy's Takeaways, a look at some commentary in this morning's newspapers. Are we failing to instill mental toughness in our kids?
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1: Good morning. It is 6:30. I'm Trudy Mason with your CTV News update. Sunny early on, then some cloud moving in and a 30% chance of showers or thunder showers this afternoon, a high of 24 degrees. Weather details are coming up in minutes. In Montreal right now, we have 15 degrees, and here is what is making news. What happened that led to a death in a South Shore supermarket last evening? Both parties in the U.S. want to know more about that memorandum of understanding with Iran. And cuddling a pet after a long, stressful day? Not particularly stress-relieving. With the latest from the CJAD 800 Traffic Center, here is Debbie Marcellos.
21: Well, we have a slowdown on the eastbound Trans-Canada. at St. John's because of an accident earlier this morning where a truck lost control, ended up in the fence. On the eastbound, T-Canada then slows at Cavendish to board DeCary South, and northbound DeCary busy at Jean Talon. Met West, a lot of volume from L'Angelier, pretty heavy into DeCary. Laurentian southbound, we have a slowdown from Salaberry down to the Metropolitan, also heavy through Blainville and Saint-Thérèse with the photo radar. On 13 southbound from Dagenais, it slows down to the Bisson Bridge. And then from the South Shore, heavy now at the Champlain Bridge from Taschereau. Mercier slows on the 132 up-ramp. 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Offer ends July 6th. Traffic and transit every 15 minutes on CJAD 800. Your next report at 6:45.
1: In the news, a security guard was arrested after a lethal confrontation with a shopper at a supermarket in Longueuil last evening. It happened just before 7 o'clock at a store in the Jacques Cartier shopping center on Chambly Road. When police arrived, they found the 42-year-old shopper unconscious. His death was confirmed in hospital. The 20-year-old security guard was taken into custody for questioning about just what transpired. A pedestrian in his 60s is in very rough shape in hospital after being hit by a municipal bus in Longueuil last evening. The accident happened shortly after 6 o'clock at the corner of Taschereau Boulevard and Chemin Saint-Charles. That's in Greenfield Park. There are worries that the man will not recover. The driver of the bus required treatment for shock. A new Léger poll shows little movement in voter intentions over the past month, indicating as the unofficial election campaign ramps up over the summer that it is a three-way race. The PQ is unchanged in this survey for the Journal de Montréal at 30%. The Milliard Liberals lost 1 point over the past month and are polling at 27%. The CAQ also down a point to 21%. The Quebec Conservatives are up 2 to 13. Quebec Solidaire unchanged at 8% of voter support. However, Léger is pointing out that fewer than half of voters say their choice is locked in at this point. In Ontario, an online fundraiser for the family of five children killed in a crash on Friday has pulled in more than $300,000 for funeral expenses and other costs.
2: GoFundMe confirms the fundraiser was created by a sister of the five children who died in the collision in Mapleton Township, north of Kitchener. Six other people were rushed to hospital after the crash involving an SUV and a van carrying 10 people. The children killed were from nearby Elmira and ranged in age from 4 to 12. Their older sister, Nancy Dirksen, says the heartbreak and grief from this devastating accident is beyond words. She says her family is trying to navigate an unimaginable reality with her parents still seriously injured in the hospital. However, her youngest sibling is now recovering back at home. Karen Rebo, The Canadian Press.
1: In the U.S., demands from both Democrats and Republicans to get more details about that memorandum of understanding with Iran.
9: Lawmakers from both parties are demanding formal briefings on this memorandum of understanding with Iran. Senate Democratic leader Chuck Schumer is accusing President Trump of keeping Americans in the dark after more than 100 days of war.
11: Here's what it says. Iran will never have a nuclear weapon. That's what it says. It won't have one to buy, to develop. They will not have a nuclear weapon. And I would say that's about 99.9% of what I wanted.
9: Vice President J.D. Vance says the administration may release the full text ahead of Friday's signing.
1: Prime Minister Mark Carney says he has had several informal discussions with U.S. President Donald Trump during this week's G7 summit in France, and he expects there will be more before the gathering wraps up later today. Carney and Trump do not have any official bilateral meetings scheduled. Carney says he's had 7 or 8 discussions with Trump over the past 36 hours about the economy, AI, Ukraine, and the U.S.-Iran peace deal. Carney also said he got Trump a present for his 80th birthday, but provided no details, only that Trump likes it a lot, and it's not gold. And a new study out of the Netherlands suggests that while cuddling your cat or dog can help your emotional well-being overall, it will not necessarily be stress-relieving when you need it the most. The researchers had pet owners check in 10 times a day for 5 days, answering questions about how they felt, what they were doing, whether they were interacting with their animals. The key finding: being around your pet after a stressful day doesn't really help. The researchers say that is because the stress-relieving effect of pets is most effective at the precise moment when the stress occurs, not afterward. In fact, interacting with Kitty later could actually heighten your negative emotions. With dogs, pet owner interactions neither intensified nor improved negative emotions after a stressful day. More news at ctvnewsmontreal.ca, including a story about that language deal struck by Quebec's English universities. Your next CTV News update is at 7 o'clock.
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5: Say what? Kendrick Lamar is 39 years old. 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Today's going to be, well, the first half of today is going to be guaranteed nice. We're looking at sunshine, mix of sun and cloud. This morning, this afternoon, a slight chance of a shower, 30%, even a thunder shower. High of 24 degrees, 17 overnight with lingering chances of showers. Periods of rain still in the forecast for Thursday, and a high of only 22. Right now, showers and 19 on Friday. Currently, at Trudeau International Airport, we have 15 degrees. It is a beautiful, beautiful morning. Trudy Mason and Trudy's takeaways are next.
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5: Let's see what they're talking about in the newspapers this morning. Montreal Gazette, Dr. Chris Labo says kids and energy drinks don't mix, Trudy.
1: He says that the impact of Quebec's incoming ban remains to be seen, but some facts are already known. And he says that from a medical standpoint, these beverages do have a small but real risk that parents and teenagers have been ignoring for too long. And he talks about the sugar content in a lot of them, up to 50 grams of sugar per can, which already surpasses the recommended daily allowance for an adult, let alone a child. He talks about the caffeine content, the other ingredients that are stimulants like taurine, and also things like kola nut, yerba mate, and guarana seeds that contain 2 to 3 times as much caffeine as coffee beans. But he says that the biggest issue, the way he sees it, is the way kids consume energy drinks. He says if you're having a cup of coffee, you're probably sipping it over minutes or an hour or whatever. Or if you have a couple, they're widely spaced. Said kids tend to chug these things and they may have more than one. And that compounds the risk. So he says the absolute risk of energy drinks, admittedly small, but their widespread popularity means even small risks can have large population impacts.
5: Turning over to the Journal de Montréal, Rémi Nadeau says anything could happen in the fall election based on the new Léger numbers.
1: That's right. 30% unchanged for the PQ, down a point at 27 for the Liberals, 21% for the CAQ. That's down one from last month. So he says that this is going to have to be a careful campaign because things look so tight. And a lot of voters still have not really made up their minds, even if they're expressing a preference. Right. Less than half of them are saying, oh, no, that's locked in. That's a firm choice, which means that they may yet change their minds. So his conclusion is the leaders are going to have to be very, very careful about stumbles, about gaffes, because the consequences could be disastrous when things are this tight.
5: Mathieu Bock-Côté says the PQ leader was right to ask about organized crime and funding of Liberals.
1: Yeah, keep in mind Mathieu Bock-Côté, diehard sovereignist. So he's saying it's perfectly legitimate to wonder about party financing. He says, when has it become wrong for us to ask questions about this? And in his view, it's not wrong. He says it is possible that the money that was floating around the party that, you know, has been at question, it could have been just the money coming from big party supporters who were kind of overly enthusiastic and were acting in good faith. He says maybe, or was it illegal organized financing? So he's doing the same thing here that I've come to think of this, Andrew, as the Jeopardy defense that the leader of the Parti Québécois used, saying, I phrase that as a question, you know, saying, oh, yeah. Jeopardy, you have to phrase your answer in the form. I phrase that as a question. As the leader of the opposition, it's my duty to ask tough questions. So I see Mathieu Bock-Côté doing the same thing here. Or did it, this amount to illegal organized financing? Can we ask this question so that we can understand its provenance and correctly characterize it?
5: Richard Martineau, interesting thoughts this morning on how parents fail to instill mental toughness in their kids.
1: Yeah, he's going back to a column he wrote about his own childhood, which he said was fabulous because we were free to go out. We played outdoors, no cell phones, no helicopter parents, following a step by step and following everything we did. And he said he wouldn't trade it for anything. But he's pointing to psychologists who have concluded that the kids who grew up between 1960 and 70 were the last generation to actually have a happy childhood. This is according to a piece in Psychology magazine last weekend. Why? Well, because they, in playing without parental supervision, had to figure things out for themselves. They made up games. They had chores to do, which taught them responsibility, and they had to deal with any conflicts in the moment face to face and not by texting or over social media. So they figure out how to interact with other people in society, how to calmly defend their point of view and so on. And he also says that parents back in the day actually said no to their kids without having to go into a 15-minute explanation. And that helped kids deal with frustration and taught them what to do.
5: Yeah, sounds about right. Yeah, we used to make up games. Not safe ones.
1: No, true.
5: My favorite, I think back to my favorite one was on a lazy summer afternoon when we got the bright idea. We were probably 11 years old, two dartboards outside on the front lawn and playing pitch and catch with the darts and the dartboards. got one in the fleshy part of the leg, you know, but just pull it out and they keep going.
1: We used to go under our back deck and light fires.
5: Yeah, that's
1: have it. Campfires.
5: Yeah.
1: We're going to have a campfire.
5: Yeah, that's perfect. Yeah, we set the whole field in Fenelon in Door Valley, where the Tim Hortons is, before there were houses there. We set the whole field on fire, having a little campfire one time. The fire department came, and we scampered off.
1: One of my brothers had a bad experience in that field too at Fenelon. They had climbed a tree. He and a pal had climbed a tree.
5: Yeah. The only tree that was there.
1: Yeah, exactly. Because it was so tempting. Yeah. And they got up quite high and a guy came along, didn't realize they were up there, and he sat down and started amusing himself under the tree, thinking he was alone in the field.
5: See, what could possibly happen when the kids are out there
1: unsupervised?
5: It's 6:47. Thanks, Trudy. 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
21: Well, we're still seeing that slowdown on the eastbound Trans-Canada through St. John's after an earlier accident where a truck lost control and hit the fence, and so they're still cleaning up. And then it slows at Côte-de-Liesse to Bord de Carry south. Northbound de Carry, a little busy at Jean Talon. Very heavy, though, on the Met West from Lac Ordaire to de Carry. In from Laval 13 south, slows at Dagenais. Laurentian southbound, just heavy from the 642, the Mille Isles River Bridge. Then it moves quite well through Laval. In from the South Shore, Champlain Bridge is from Milan Boulevard. Mercier slows on the 132 up ramp, 138 not too bad, and at La Fontaine Tunnel it backs up at Mortagne. 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Your next report at 7.
5: Okay, nice morning. This afternoon, a 30% chance of showers or thunder shower. High today, 24 degrees. James Foster with a CTV News update.
18: Morning, Andrew. A 42-year-old man is dead after an altercation with a security guard at an IGA on the South Shore yesterday. As Montreal's housing crisis continues, a new report showing just how many vacant housing units there really may be. And someone needs to call the cops because I want to report a major robbery. Somehow last night, Anne-René Desbiens did not win best goalie or the league MVP at the PWHL Awards last night.
5: You're kidding.
18: Not a single Victoire player was honored.
5: You gotta be kidding. She was like lights out all season.
18: Yep. Crazy. Not a single Victoire player was honored last night. Wow. At more at 7.
5: Oh, look who's celebrating a birthday today. Her name was Barry Manilow is 83 years old. Yeah, but that was 30 years ago, right? When they used to have a show. Let's see. Who is celebrating a birthday today? Venus Williams is 46. Celebrations at CJ80.com. Let's find out. Oh, here's one. Aaliyah Kulczak is graduating. My amazing niece, Aaliyah, I'm so very proud of you. Always keep striving from your auntie, Lucia. Richard Mount Pleasant. Happy 11th birthday to Victoria. Love from mom, dad, and your little sister, Veronica. We're very proud of you. Happy birthday to Arlene, listening to CJAD in Notre-Dame de l'Île Perrault. Have a wonderful day. That's from your husband, Ken, your daughter, Jennifer, your son-in-law, Sam, son, Mike, and grandkids, Claire and Caleb. 514-790-0800. If you want to play the Almost Can't Lose quiz, gotta tell you what the prize is. I'll describe it to you. It's the Extreme Circus there coming to Blast Bell in Laval at the end of this month. Sounds like great. Family four pack to go. 514-790-0800.
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5: It is time to play the Almost Can't Lose Quiz. We're going to take you to NDG, or as the kids call it, the Deej.
42: Good morning.
5: And Gary's on the line. Good morning, Gary.
42: Hey, Andrew. Good morning.
5: What are you doing to your fence today?
42: Oh, did a little staining, restaining the fence, but then so the flowers can go in. Yeah.
5: That sounds so like so much fun.
42: Yeah.
5: Yeah.
42: It's for my good friend Mario Alfonso.
5: Oh yeah, Mario, you're staining Mario's fence, are you?
42: Mario, yeah, he lives on Bailey. They're ripping it all up now while doing major construction for the new electronic or the new power station.
5: Oh really? There. Okay.
42: It's huge.
5: Huge.
42: Yeah.
5: Huh?
42: So I called just random like that.
5: Yeah. Well, it's great you got through, Gary. I've got a family four-pack here to this thing. It's, what's it called? The Canadian Extreme Circus at Place Belle, June 27th. So it'll electrify you with stunts and power, the world's most popular freestyle motocross and BMX riders.
42: Yeah.
5: So they're doing all sorts of tricks. And, info and tickets at CanadianExtremeCircus.com.
42: Sounds fun. But I always like the circus. I remember seeing the circus at the old Montreal Forum, the Shriner Circus. Yeah.
5: Yeah, I don't think there are any elephants in this one, though.
42: No.
5: Unless they've taught them how to ride a BMX, but I doubt that.
42: Right.
5: That would be cool. I'd pay to see that. Are you ready to go? We're going to play It's Elementary. These are things, Gary, that you should have known. Where did you go to elementary school, by the way?
42: I went to Kensington Elementary on Madison.
5: Okay.
42: Godfrey. Yeah.
5: Right. So you're like an NDG-er, right?
42: Oh yeah, big time.
5: Born and bred, okay.
42: Went to Monkland, Flunkland?
5: Flunkland?
42: Flunkland. Flunkland High School, yeah. Near Merry-go-Mount.
5: Merry-go-Mount. All right. Okay, these are things you should have known in elementary school. Okay?
42: All right. Very good, go ahead.

0: What does MVP stand for?
1: Most valuable player?
0: Sure does.
1: MVP? Okay.
0: Yeah, yeah. Right. Gary, what is the name of the force that makes things fall when you drop them?
1: Gravity?
0: It is gravity. Oh, you're good.
1: Excellent.
0: Oh, Gary, you're so good. How about this one? What is the proper response to "see you later, alligator"?
1: Oh, smell you later?
0: No, no, in a while or after a while, crocodile. Come on.
1: Oh, after a while, crocodile.
0: Yeah, too late now. Yeah.
1: Late.
0: Okay, how about this one? I think you'll get this one. In the nursery rhyme, Jack and Jill, what
1: ran
0: do...
1: Ran up the hills,
0: To get what?
1: To fetch the pail of water.
0: To fetch a pail of water. Yeah. Now, I forget who fell down and broke... Jack fell down and broke his crown.
1: Broke his crown.
0: And Jill came tumbling after.
1: After.
0: Yeah, okay. Good. That was... This has been fun, Gary.
1: Oh.
0: And you think of me later on when you're sniffing those fumes and you're high as a kite, okay?
1: These days...
0: Not as bad as it used to be.
1: No, these days, and I'll be outside, so...
0: Yeah, okay. It's a beautiful day. Hope it doesn't rain on you this afternoon. Got a 30% chance of showers in the forecast. Doesn't seem like it this morning, though. It's beautiful. You have a great day, Gary. Thank you. Thanks for listening. There goes Gary. He seems nice. No? Yeah? I like him. Coming up after your 7 o'clock CTV News update, our Father's Day contest continues. You can win all this stuff from Ernest. And John Moore's on the way with entertainment. There's a celebrity couple that we've been waiting for them to get married. Apparently, they might already be married. 7 o'clock.
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3: Good morning. It's 7 o'clock. I'm James Foster with your CTV News update. Sunshine this morning, but clouds are expected to roll in. Could be bringing some rain and potentially a thunderstorm with them. It is 15 degrees right now. Your weather details are in moments, and here's what is making news. A 42-year-old man is dead after an altercation with a security guard. Just how many housing units are vacant on the island? And as if Montrealers just needed another reason to hate Boston. All that and more coming up, but first, let's head on over to the traffic center and see how your drive is going with Debbie Marcellos.
4: Well, it's clearing out on the West Island, eastbound Trans-Canada. Still a slowdown through St. John's after an earlier accident at the St. John's entrance, but it is loosening up. Lanes are reopening, and then it slows on the eastbound TCAN at Côte de Liesse to Bord de Carrie South. Northbound de Carrie busy from Snowden up to the Metropolitan and very heavy on the Met West. It's sluggish, in fact, from Lac-Ordaire to de Carrie. It backs up on Laurentian South at Salaberry, and 13 South in Laval slows at Dagenais, heavy down to the Bisson Bridge. In from the South Shore, Champlain Bridge is at Milan Boulevard. Mercier slows on the up-ramps, but it remains heavy through LaSalle on the 138 to Ville-Saint-Pierre. Linen Chest presents an extraordinary campaign that you don't see till the Black Friday events. 10 days each day with a spectacular product with an offer you can't refuse. Traffic and transit every 15 minutes on CJAD 800. 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
3: In the news, an investigation continues after a 42-year-old man died following an incident with a young security guard at the Jacques Cartier shopping center on the South Shore. That's where police in Longueuil say they were called to the mall shortly before 7 last evening, where they found the man in his 40s unconscious after investigators say he was physically restrained by the security guard at the IGA. He was rushed to hospital where his death was confirmed. The 20-year-old security guard has since been arrested arrested. Investigators now just trying to determine what exactly happened and what were the actions that led to the man's death. The English Montreal School Board reluctantly voting to cut dozens of positions for staff who help students with special needs. CTV's Caroline Van Vlaardingen has more on the vote.
5: Members took turns speaking emotionally about their frustrations and fears of how these cuts will affect their most vulnerable students.

0: The EMSB actually has a budget surplus but is not allowed to use it to pay the workers.
1: But if we don't pass a budget, there's a huge risk. So I will support this budget with anger for what our government has caused. I am furious.
2: We are told to adapt. In the 2 years I've been in this role, I have witnessed numerous examples of this. We have, and we will continue to do so. But we must be equally clear about what works. What works is our people. Dedicated professionals who show up every day for our children and are consistently being asked to do more with less. So it pains me to support this motion tonight.
3: I share the pain my colleagues have said. I will support this, but I despise it.
0: And the Parent Commissioner for Special Needs, Julie Kristoff, called on people to remember these cuts to education next fall when it comes time to vote for a provincial government.
4: With the Montreal housing crisis showing no signs of letting up anytime soon, a new report this morning shows just how many housing units are sitting completely vacant across the island of Montreal. Rather than relying on city housing numbers that show just about 800 vacant units, Radio-Canada tracked Hydro-Québec accounts and electricity use, finding nearly 25,000 vacancies, almost the equivalent of the entire housing stock for the Villeray area. The crunch is most severe downtown near the Quartier des Spectacles, across the Plateau Montréal, even in Côte-des-Neiges, while affluent pockets in Beaconsfield also show an unexpected spike in empty properties. Housing advocates are blaming the vacancies on real estate speculation, building neglect, and developers who are deliberately leaving units empty in order to bypass provincial rent control protections. Prime Minister Mark Carney saying the preliminary agreement reached between the U.S. and Iran has exceeded his expectations. He spoke to reporters at the G7 in France this morning about Canada's willingness to help get the deal signed.
5: What you need in any of these accords is you need people to help implement them, third parties to help implement them. Canada is, of course, willing to help if that's appropriate.
4: The peace deal to open the Strait of Hormuz is set to be signed in Switzerland on Friday. And even though she backstopped the Montreal Victoire to a PWHL championship, goaltender Anne-Renée Desbiens was snubbed at the league's awards ceremony last night. She was up for best goalie and league MVP, both awards going to Boston Fleet goalie Erin Frankel. Now, don't get me wrong, Frankel had herself quite the season, but Desbiens was just better overall. The Quebec native had the best goals against average and save percentage. To Frankel's credit, she did have one more shutout than Desbiens during the regular season. Now, Boston players actually pretty much swept the awards last night. Defender, goalie, MVP, all going to Fleet players, even coach of the year going to the Fleet coach, which, by the way, they had the same amount of points as the Victoire. Tied for
6: and who won the championship?
4: Yeah, I wonder who. The only major award that didn't go to a Boston player was Minnesota's Kelly Panik, who earned the forward of the year honors, but not a single Victoire player won a trophy last night. But hey, so they won the one that mattered.
6: So weird.
4: Yeah. For interviews and other audio, go to cjad800.com or download the iHeartRadio app. Your next CTV news update is at 7:30.
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6: Kurt Vile and the Violators at the old Corona Theater tonight. I know it's called the Beanfield Theater. They didn't pay me to call it Beanfield. Just pay for the name. Am I allowed to do that? Am I allowed to be, I can, they're not the boss of me, right, James?
4: I'm pretty sure it's your name on the show, so yeah. You could do whatever
6: can
4: you
6: anything.
4: Want.
6: Yeah. Well, not whatever I want, but,
4: almost everything you want.
6: Yeah. Within reason. Coming up, we're going to talk about, explosive allegations involving Montreal police. And John Moore's on the way with entertainment. He's got a good one this morning. But first, the forecast. You're waking up to quite a nice morning. We got a little bit of sun, a little bit of cloud at Trudeau Airport. Wind from the east-southeast at 4 kilometers an hour, so almost no wind. 17 degrees, so nice fresh air. 24 for the high today with a 30% chance of showers or thunder showers. this afternoon. Periods of rain still in the forecast for tomorrow, unfortunately, and the high tomorrow of 22 degrees. That is CJAD Dormez-vous weather. Oh, it's time for our Father's Day contest. 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So this is Roseanne, is it?
9: Hello?
6: Hello, is Roseanne there, please?
9: Speaking.
6: Roseanne Delcor. It's Andrew Carter calling from CJAD.
9: Hi, Andrew. How are you?
6: How you doing, Roseanne? What's going on?
9: Nothing. I'm feeding my three cats.
6: You're feeding your three cats?
9: Yes.
6: How are you? Now, do you have names for your cats?
9: Yes.
6: What are their names?
9: Ernie.
6: Mila.
9: And Charlie.
6: Oh, they sound wonderful. They sound wonderful.
9: They are.
6: Yeah. Does Salvatore like the cats?
9: Yes, he does.
6: Okay, that's Dad. So how many kids are there and what's going on? Tell me.
9: How many kids? I have two kids. I have a son, 30. His name is Romulo, and I have a daughter, Lily, who'll be 26.
6: Okay, so Dad's, you say his weight's been up and down?
9: Yeah. He loves to eat.
6: He loves to eat. And he needs a new wardrobe. Well, we'll start you off with $100 from Ernest, okay? And hopefully we'll speak again later this week for the grand prize.
9: Oh, thank you so much.
6: Of $1,000.
9: You'll be happy about that.
6: Yeah, good.
9: I won't tell him yet.
6: Don't tell him yet. You have a great day.
9: You too. Thank you so much.
6: Bye-bye. Yeah, you can sign up for our Father's Day Ernest contest at CJAD.com.
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6: Well, you've been hearing this week about Station 39 in Montreal North. 16 officers have been removed from frontline duties as part of an internal investigation into alleged racist and discriminatory behavior. Two officers were suspended. To help us understand where things stand right now, Chief Inspector David Shane of the Montreal Police, he's with the Communications and Training Office as well, the Montreal Police is on the line. Good morning.
18: Good morning, Mr. Carter.
6: Try to help me understand, you know, how that many officers can be involved in this, or are they involved? Like, how did you get to this point?
18: Well, it started in March where we received the general information about those allegations, and so we immediately started an internal investigation to delve deeper into the issue. And last Thursday around lunchtime, we received information that brought us to a level where we felt comfortable that we could take action on a management level. So considering the severity of the allegations We wanted also to prevent other infractions from happening, and also to make the investigation easier, we decided to suspend two officers, to reassign to administrative duties three others, and the rest of the team, 11 officers, were reassigned to other units that are not frontline units. And so that's where we're at. The important thing to say, Mr. Carter, is at this point we are still in the midst of the investigation. So usually we would wait for the end of the investigation, the conclusions, and we would wait for the advice of the Crown prosecutors. But in this case, we made the decision that it was serious enough that we had to move right away and take decisive action.
6: Okay, so did the information come from outside the police department or inside the police department?
18: Well, it started with inside the police department, but through the midst of the investigation, we did trace back people from the outside as well. But this is all part of the allegations, and we're moving, we're trying to move as fast as we can to confirm the information. We also communicated the allegations to the Crown prosecutors so they can look into it and analyze it. But we're still investigating. We're not at the point where we gave them a file for formal accusations, but we're thinking probable criminal infractions, but also the disciplinary infractions as well.
6: Well, what were the allegations specifically?
18: Well, we can't go into the specific allegations, unfortunately, because this is a criminal investigation. So it's the same thing as any other investigation. You know, when we come and we give interviews, we don't want to leave anything to chance. And so we need to protect it to be able to move forward, because if we start going to specifics, then we might lose some pieces of evidence, and it gives, the people that eventually can be accused, they can say that we gave the proof in the public eye first, okay, and then we can lose parts of it. So we don't want that.
6: Yeah, but what about the dozen or so officers who are, put on desk jobs, for lack of a better term? This must be, if they're innocent, for example, this must be tough for them.
18: It is. Of course it is. But we made a decision to protect the public and also to make sure that the situation stops. That's a big statement for the chief and for the staff. And, with the seriousness of the allegations, again, there's a case that's being analyzed right now by the Crown prosecutors for the criminal part of it, but there's also different allegations that we're going through and we will need to go through in the next weeks or so.
6: Okay, you're with the training office at Montreal Police, so is this a failure in training?
18: Well, I do understand that right now there's a lot of talk about, okay, so where did the system fail? And we will be, and we are looking into that. But at the moment, the priority remains the criminal investigation. We're starting to look at every part of the process. You know, it's different layers, Mr. Carter. So we select people, we conduct interviews, there's psychological evaluations, they go through CJEP, they go through the police school, then we give them some training. They're accompanied while they, when they first join in the field. So at what, is there one part that's more responsible than the other? We will see, and time will tell as we delve deeper and deeper into it. But we got to remember, if the allegations are true, this is unacceptable behavior. It's dehumanizing, and ultimately, the individuals are responsible for their behavior.
6: Chief Inspector Shane, thank you very much for your time.
18: My pleasure.
6: That's David Shane of the Montreal Police. Traffic is brought to you by The Met. There's a new way to travel in Greater Montreal. The Met, Montreal Metropolitan Airport, is now open. Discover The Met. Here is Debbie Marcellos.
19: Well, Andrew, we have an accident in Vaudreuil on the eastbound Trans-Canada just before the Illatorp Bridge, and that's why we have congestion before St. Charles Avenue in Vaudreuil. A minor slowdown on the eastbound TCAN at St. John's as they reopen lanes after an early morning accident on the eastbound TCAN at St. John's entrance. And then it slows at Cavendish to board DeCary South. On northbound DeCary, it's busy from Queen Mary up to the Metropolitan. Very slow and steady on the Met West from L'Angelier to DeCary. 13 South and from Laval slows from from St. Rose, Laurentian southbound stop and go through Laval, but it starts to get very heavy at the 640 on the 15 south. 13 south aboard the 20 is from Hickmore. Eastbound 20 slows in Lachine at 32nd Avenue. In from the South Shore, Champlain Bridge backing up from the tracks. Mercier from the Gunawagi Circle on the 138. Linen Chest presents an extraordinary campaign that you don't see till the Black Friday events. 10 days each day with a spectacular product with an offer you can't refuse. Let us know what you see on the roads. Call in your tips to Star 800. Your next report at 7:30.
6: Chance of a shower or thunder shower this afternoon. High of 24 degrees. They tell us it's a 30% chance of a shower, a thunder shower. Trudy Mason with a CTV News update.
20: Good morning, Andrew. On the South Shore last night in a supermarket in Longueuil, a confrontation between a shopper and a security guard, and the shopper was declared dead in hospital. The security guard under arrest. We'll tell you more coming up on the 7:30 news. There is a report that the CAQ is about to lose a cabinet minister who has decided not to seek re-election. One of a number, we'll tell you who, coming up. And parents kind of being shamed by some research that is in JAMA Pediatrics, that medical journal this week. It has to do with the number of kids and parents who are on screens during the dinner hour. That and more in about 11 minutes.
6: They caught the kangaroo, and we'll tell you what they're doing with the kangaroo. Yeah, it's a kangaroo, apparently. We thought it was a wallaby. We thought it was a kangaroo, then a wallaby. Now it's a kangaroo again. John Moore on the way with entertainment, a celebrity couple that may already be married.
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6: Spider-Man! Tom Holland is Spider-Man. And he actually said yesterday that he's already married to Zendaya.
30: He didn't confirm it absolutely, but there was some sort of cryptic
0: remarks that suggested he and Zendaya, who of course is famous for Euphoria amongst other things, they're young famous people. You and I have to work hard to keep up with this stuff. But he did suggest that the two of them got married. And my only takeaway from that is, you know, in this world where, you know, Taylor Swift is trying to figure out how to plot a wedding away from the media and it's going to be huge and it's going to be a huge, you know, gigantic media event on the cover of every single magazine, you can still be incandescently famous and have a private life that escapes the public eye. And that seems to be what Tom Holland and Zendaya are doing.
6: Yeah, I don't feel like I have to work that hard to keep up.
0: No.
6: No, because I don't. Yeah.
0: Well, you know what I always say is in the U.S. on a red carpet, they say, what are you wearing? In Canada, they say, who are you?
6: Who are you? The Grammys have tweaked some categories, have they?
0: They have. There's going to be an award for Best Asian Pop Performance. I mean, all of this is about, all the awards shows are trying to figure out how do we appeal to an international audience. So they've created this category, Best Asian Pop Performance. There'll be a Best New Traditional Pop Vocal Performance category. It'll be awarded to performers whose music, quote, cannot properly be intermingled with present forms of pop music. Whatever the hell that means. New Best Latin Song category, recognizing songwriters for their work on Latin songs. And, of course, again, that is to appeal not only to Latino Americans, but to all of Central and South America. Anyway, I mean, I suppose it's a welcome development, but there are like 120 categories, and it takes forever to go through them.
6: Jelly Roll's getting a divorce. Did he just get married?
0: Yes. No, actually, he and I just love Jelly Roll and Bunny XO. I mean, who? They've been married for 10 years.
6: Oh, okay.
0: And if anybody listening right now is saying, why do I care about these two people? I've never heard of them.
6: Well, Jelly Roll. Why do I care about these two people? I've never heard of them.
0: That's my dismissive voice. Jelly Roll won 3 Grammys earlier this year, so he's definitely on the firmament.
6: Jelly Roll.
0: Jelly Roll and Bunny XO are divorcing.
6: Yes, imagine introducing him to your friends at Rosedale Golf Club. This is my friend Jelly Roll.
0: Hello, Mr. Roll.
6: Mr. Roll, what do you do for a living? Oh, that's so sweet. That's so
0: Why are there
6: cute.
0: Tattoos on your face?
6: You ever been introduced at a fancy dinner party as a radio, and people ask, you know, talking about what you do, and you say you're a radio announcer, and they treat you like, isn't that interesting? Like you're some sort of a puppy dog or something.
0: An exotic pet. You know what? Actually, what happens to me is people will say, I'm so sorry, I don't listen to you. And I always say, yeah, I don't come to your office and watch you work either.
6: Exactly. Exactly what he said. Armie Hammer. How's Armie Hammer doing?
0: Oh, Armie Hammer, I mean, I don't know if he was necessarily on the A-list, but I mean, he was in Oscar contention for Call Me By Your Name. He was doing well. He's a fabulously good-looking guy. But then he ran into all kinds of trouble where there were horrible accusations of abuse, cannibalistic fantasies, that's my favorite part, and sexual assault and other things.
6: Cannibalistic fantasies?
0: I know. I mean, I guess you have a weird fantasy life, but why do I care? Anyway, he's been persona non grata in show business since 2021. He's been making a couple of low-budget movies, and he's trying to crawl his way back in interviews. He says, I made these problems for myself. This didn't happen to me by fluke accident. I didn't do what people are saying I did, but I brought very dangerous and unsafe people into my life, and I ticked off a lot of people.
6: It never occurred to me that that would be a thing for me, but come over here and let me nibble on your ear and see how it goes. You have a great day.
0: You too.
6: John Moore, CJ80 Entertainment. Okay, so the kangaroo has been hopping around Boucherville for several days, is finally safe after being captured by Quebec Environment Ministry officials. Yeah, it is a kangaroo, apparently. Maître Frédéric Bérard, a lawyer and a spokesperson for the SPCA on the South Shore, is on the line. Good morning.
1: Good morning.
6: So how did they get, it is a kangaroo or is it a wallaby? Which is it?
1: Yeah, we've been told it's a very small kangaroo, okay. A fox kangaroo, but I'm not sure 100% yet.
6: Okay. Now how did they catch it finally?
1: Well, actually they shot some tranquilizer as they used to do, and Joey, which is the name of the kangaroo just woke up a few hours later, and now he's going to the Granby Zoo as we speak.
6: Okay, do we know when members of the public will be able to see Joey, because he's a star now?
1: Yes, well, have no clue. No, I don't.
6: No, okay. And how? What about we know? What we know about where this kangaroo came from?
1: Well, that's the biggest problem of that whole story, you know, because there's a black market for exotic animals, very lucrative, and I'm very disappointed, not to say to be upset, against the ministry, because clearly there's the owner of Joey did not have any license, and I'm just wondering why the ministry is not, you know, making some sort of inquiry, because it's clearly, I mean, they got Joey from the black market, that is for sure, and we know that there is a serious black market, not only in the U.S. but also here in Canada and in Quebec, so clearly that could help to find out what did happen and what could happen in the future as well, because I mean, everyone's laughing right now. Yeah, there was a kangaroo in Boucherville. Yeah, that might be fun, but a kangaroo in Boucherville, it's not normal, as you can imagine, and there's other animals that are suffering from that kind of behavior.
6: So tell me, in the black market for something like a kangaroo, who would buy it?
1: Well, somebody like the owner of the house farm, and this is how it came out. So there was an inquiry in the house, the horse farm of the owner, and then the person just found out that there was a kangaroo in there, and she did call the ministry, she did call SOS Braconnage, and then she learned that the owner did not have any kind of license, and the day after, clearly, Joey was on the loose, so probably that the owner just, you know, let him go because he didn't want to have any problems with the police or the ministry. So this is what we know from now.
6: All right. Frederick, thanks very much for your time.
1: Thanks to you.
6: Yeah, Frederick Barrar speaks. He's a lawyer and loves animals and speaks for the SPCA on the South Shore. Tom Mulcair is on the way. Why the Conservatives had a little bit of a celebratory cake in the House of Commons yesterday. And Tom Mulcair will join us after your 7:30 news with Trudy Mason.
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20: 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It is 7:30. I'm Trudy Mason with your CTV News update. Sunny early on, then some cloud moving in and a slight chance of showers or thunder showers this afternoon, a high of 24 degrees. Weather details are coming up in minutes. In Montreal right now, we have 17 degrees, and here is what is making news. A shopper is dead after a confrontation with a security guard in a supermarket. Sun Youth inaugurates its new home. And the number of kids who eat meals with a phone in their hand is high, but even higher for their parents. With the latest from the CJAD 800 Traffic Center, here is Debbie Marcellos.
2: We have congestion in from Vaudreuil this morning on the eastbound Trans-Canada because of an accident before the Illitoire Bridge, and it backs up from Highway 30 now, and then it slows on the eastbound Trans-Canada at Cavendish into DeCary. Northbound DeCary slows at Sherbrooke, heavy up to the Metropolitan, and slow and steady on the Met West from L'Angelier into DeCary. 13 south in from Laval is from Dagenais. Laurentian southbound, heaviest from the 640 and down to Curé-Labelle, and on the eastbound 20 in Lachine, we're seeing delays at 30 2nd Avenue, 20 West slows at Angourignel. In from the South Shore, Champlain Bridge from Milan Boulevard, 138 approach to the Mercier, backing up now before the Ganawage Circle. It remains heavy through LaSalle to Ville-Saint-Pierre. 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Traffic and transit every 15 minutes on CJAD 800. 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
20: In the news, in a South Shore supermarket last night, a confrontation between a shopper and a security guard left the customer dead. It happened just before 7 o'clock in a grocery store on Chambly Road in Longueuil. Things got physical, and when police arrived, the 42-year-old shopper was unconscious. His death was confirmed later in hospital. The 20-year-old security guard was arrested and taken in for questioning. A man in his 60s is gravely injured after the mobility scooter he was driving was hit by a Longueuil municipal bus. The collision occurred around 6 o'clock last evening at the corner of Tashiro Boulevard and St. Charles Road in Greenfield Park. A report this morning of another loss for the ruling CAQ as it prepares for the provincial election in the fall. Radio Canada says Labour Minister Jean Boulet has decided not to seek re-election. The official announcement is expected in a couple of hours. Boulet has represented the riding of Trois-Rivières since 2018. A long-awaited moment for the Sun Youth Organization yesterday. It officially inaugurated its new community center in the Villeray District. Executive Director Marina Bulos Winton says after several years of cobbling together resources at various sites, this new facility is welcome.
3: For 7 years, we were dissipated in maybe five different locations, and we're now in two locations. We have this building and a warehouse, and it really is great for the culture, for the community, for bringing people together under one roof.
20: The community center project got some federal support as well as private donations and financing. Prime Minister Mark Carney says he has so far had about half a dozen discussions with U.S. President Donald Trump on the sidelines of the G7 meeting. The PM says he anticipates more interaction before the end of the summit later today. One of the encounters was caught by reporters in a hot mic moment. CTV's Mike LeCouture explains.
4: As G7 leaders prepared for their working lunch, Prime Minister Mark Carney took advantage of the moment to talk trade with U.S. President Donald Trump. In an apparent reference to the amount of Chinese electric vehicles Canada agreed to let into the country in January, Carney conveyed to Trump how little he believes it would affect the North American market. The agreement with China would allow for the annual import of 49,000 Chinese-manufactured EVs into Canada. In exchange, China lowered tariffs on a number of Canadian products, including canola.
20: And some research published in this week's edition of JAMA Pediatrics shows 70% of kids are on electronic devices during dinner. And as startlingly high as that number may be, the figure for parents is even higher. 75% admit looking at a smartphone or TV over the dinner hour. The study authors say having eyes glued to a screen during dinner time can rob families of potentially valuable quality moments. They say families who eat together without distractions benefit from it, being more likely to consume healthier food, have higher emotional satisfaction, and a lower risk of substance abuse among teenagers. More news at ctvnewsmontreal.ca, including a story about the increasing number of kids injured while riding e-scooters. Your next CTV News update is at 8 o'clock.
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6: So this may stick in President Trump's craw. Performers at the opening of Barack Obama's presidential library tomorrow will include Bruce Springsteen, Bono, Eddie Vedder, Stevie Wonder, Christina Aguilera, Common, Jennifer Hudson, John Legend, Mark Anthony, and The Roots. La, la, la, la, la, la.
20: He gets all the stars.
6: He gets the stars. It is 7:36, and I can tell you that we have a nice morning in Montreal. I don't know about the afternoon. It's just a 30% chance of showers or thundershowers. High of 24 with the humidex making it feel like 27. Mainly cloudy overnight tonight with some rain beginning in the morning. risk of a thunderstorm in the afternoon. So they have a rain amount, which means that we're looking at periods of rain through the day tomorrow. Doesn't look great. And then 22 for the high tomorrow, 19 in showers, long range on Friday. That is a CJAD Dormez-vous weather. 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

0: 1857. Good morning, Tom.
1: Hey, good morning, Andrew.
0: I kind of thought it was cute that the Tories highlighted Mark Carney's 100th missed question period with cake yesterday, a nice cake. Now, they did acknowledge that he has to be at things like the G7, but made a comment about just how many question periods he's missed.
1: And it's a good way to get it into the public's mind. And it's one of the weaker spots in Mark Carney's record. And he's got to show up in the House. Everybody understands that we're dealing with Donald Trump, and we've got to be around the world and developing new trade routes and trade relationships. But that's the backbone of our democratic institutions. It's the rule under our parliamentary democracy that the prime minister answers questions, and he's got to show up more often.
0: Okay. So let's talk about, shall we talk about the latest poll?
1: We can do that. Sure.
0: The Leger poll, front page of the Journal de Montréal, PQ 30%, Liberals 27%, CAQ 21%, and the Conservatives 13%.
1: So there are a couple of things in play here that are interesting for us. One is the fact that Christine Fréchette's government, not her, she's still very popular, but the whole bit about the battery, you know, the batteries for the electric vehicles and so forth, the disaster that was the reign of François Legault and Pierre Fitzgibbon is coming back to haunt her. Because she's done an amazing job of saying, you know, pay no attention to the man behind that curtain. He's gone. You know, Wizard of Oz stuff. I'm here. But then this comes roaring back and saying, but you were there for at least 4 years. I know, you know, you did the right things. You pulled the plug on most of these things, but it was really the darndest government. I mean, they were so awful at management. And some of the ones who were actually not bad, I mean, well, I'll go back to the racist statements that he made prior to the last campaign to get a full picture. But as an administrator, Jean Boulet, her labor minister, was one of the best. And, you know, again, big debates about whether we agree or not with some of his moves that are anti-union. But the fact of the matter is the guy was capable and he was going to be reelected if he wanted. He's just announced he's not coming back. And that's becoming a real problem for Christine Fréchette. She has to show up with a couple of star candidates in the next couple of weeks, Andrew. Otherwise, she's in trouble. The other thing that's worth noting, so there was a strong drop in the support for the government. 39% of Quebecers still think that the CAQ did a good job, which is a reflection of her popularity. So she's still strong. Now, the Libs are top line above the CAQ, so that works out well. But that's mostly because the Libs have a very strong following in the greater Montreal area. So again, you know, you win a riding massively in the West Island, it's still one riding. And so a lot of those votes, so to speak, are wasted. But what this is interesting, this is the first time that the Quebec Liberal Party has been at 20% in quite a long time. And most of the polling has showed them back in the 15% range. In fact, there were two other polls in the last week that have shown them still at only 15% with francophone voters. If this poll holds and that they're back in the 20% range amongst francophone voters, then they're back in the hunt. So the top line of this poll, the Léger poll that comes out of the line in the Journal de Montréal from the article by Rémi Nadeau on this is really good. It says, anything's possible, because there are almost half of the Quebec voters who have yet to set their decision, which goes back to something that I've been hammering for some time. Watch the last 4 weeks of the campaign after Labor Day. I mean, we're going to go through a summer where it's going to be hard for them to get attention. The plug's being pulled on most of the panel shows. You and I are going to be together on Friday morning for the last time until we come back, you know, in mid-August.
0: What?
1: Yeah, yeah.
0: What? Oh, must be nice, Tom. Must be nice. You know, you're not in government anymore, Tom. We don't take the summer off.
1: I know, but such is life. When the parliament in Ottawa is not sitting in Quebec City, it gets pretty darn quiet, even though it's an election year. So that's going to be the thing. That 50% of voters, and this is something that is hard to explain to people outside Quebec, but I've lived it so intimately in so many elections. On va comment? On vote pour qui? And this on, this, you know, intangible we, but how are the folks going to vote on this thing? That's social media that was invented in Quebec hundreds of years before anybody had a cell phone.
0: Right.
1: It's talking to each other.
0: Interesting.
1: And that's going to be very important. I think that some of the things that we're seeing here also is a strong backlash against Paul Saint-Pierre Plamondon's ridiculous affirmation with regard to organized crime and the liberals. It was just bonkers, and he looked silly doing it. It was a stunt, you know, to get attention away from the CAC and so forth. Couple of things happening also. The liberals came up yesterday with a language policy that simply is it's a place saver. I mean, it's making sure that they have something on the table that they can refer to. A lot of emphasis on quality of French, teaching kids French, getting them interested in reading, giving a book to every kid in Quebec. So it's a very positive approach as opposed to the negative punitive approach that's been taken by the CAQ under Legault. I think it's going to just hold them steady on the language front because they've always been looked at a little bit askance. Do you guys get it? Do you understand the importance of protecting and promoting French? I think that, going to the poker word, you know, it's a push. You know, it just stays there. The liberals are covered for that part of the debate so far. So I think that bit was accomplished. I talked to one of the senior people in the Quebec Liberals yesterday, and essentially that's what they were playing for. They just wanted to be able to have something solid in the game. I didn't hear anything that was plucked out of that policy that became easy to run up the flagpole and say, they got this all wrong. So even this really tricky issue of the cégeps, they came up with something that was pretty steady compared to, you know, the crazy stuff that the PSPP, Parti Québécois of Paul Saint-Pierre Plamondon, has been proposing, you know, making it illegal for anybody to, you know, from the French side to attend an English stage. So I think that they've hit just the right tone with that one. Lots of stuff coming out, far too much information. Yesterday, Christine Fréchette had a big push on for an international policy for Quebec, the type of stuff that puts everybody to sleep, but she has to do it. It's the same thing as the libs on language. She's got to put something out there. She's working hard. She's still very popular individually, but we're going to see how this thing shakes down. Is the Parti Québécois going to be able to pull off the biggest con job in recent political history and just try to put everybody to sleep about the fact that they want to break up Canada and, you know, no Canadian passport, no federal pension, no Canadian dollar? You're not supposed to talk about that because you're just scaring people. That's what I get when I say this on a French panel show. And I just like reminding people of what's in play. This is real stuff. It's very important. And I think that a lot of people are going to come to that realization between now and election day. And then it's a toss-up between the libs and the CAQ.
0: Can you please explain to me this English language university deal, $20 million per year, penalties for missing a target, making sure that out-of-province students learn French. I don't understand how the money works and what's the plan.
1: The plan is essentially to make sure that of the students who come in from out-of-province, 60% of them will have a minimal knowledge of French. The level they're talking about here is like being able to order a coffee or ask for directions. It's not much beyond that. It's basic conversational French, which is the type of stuff that I would dare say at least 60% of the students who come in from out of province pick up just in everyday life. But it's an answer to a strong view that it made no sense. And I do know people who came here and studied for 4 years and literally didn't learn a word of French. I'm sort of going, okay, maybe if they had been told, you know what, you can get a credit program and we're going to pay for it. It's not, and you know, it's going to be part of how you're evaluated here. And it's going to be fun because you're going to be able to reach out and work, you know, and talk with everybody. You get a job at Starbucks, for heaven's sakes. And it's just a way of promoting French. It's a softer approach. Yes, there is money involved. There could be penalties to the universities, but they all signed on to it because none of them are worried about it. And they all took a very positive approach at this press conference here yesterday. And I think it reflects well back on the English universities as being part of the solution. It's being posited as a problem. They're not going to have trouble meeting the 60% target. And what's being done, I think, is eminently reasonable.
0: Well, it sounds to me like they just don't want to stop being beaten. They've already had to fire many, many people at these universities because of the nonsense that the CAQ did last time.
1: Yeah, but they didn't have to sign on to it. This is a deal they negotiated. Oh, yeah. And when you have...
0: But it's not even close to the amount of money they lost from...
1: No. And that is still a scandal, but, you know, the cupboard is bare. I mean, when it was done, they tried to pass it off as something to do with French language. It had nothing to do with French language. It was just an easy pot of cash to access. And Quebec is still in deep trouble. But we're back into... Fantasyland. I mean, there was a guy on French television where I worked yesterday just affirming, well, you know, Quebec's going to have a really good credit rating if it separates, and nobody challenges that. So you've got it. It's Fantasyland, right?
0: It's like when you move, out of your parents' house, you realize exactly. You've got to buy toilet paper now. Oh, I didn't even think of that. Soap?
1: Yeah, but,
0: oh my God.
1: And it's exactly that. But you know, cutting off the high speed train becomes a symbol. All of a sudden, you know, people connect with that saying, well, I don't want to be cut off. People in Quebec City are massively in favor of that high-speed train, saying, I can get to Toronto by train or Montreal by train, and it won't take forever. This is a really good idea. And so Paul Saint-Pierre Plamondon thought he was onto something. The right. People who vote for the PQ are against being connected to Canada, so they don't mind cutting off the high-speed train. But I think that most Quebecers see it as an advantage. So this is the type of stuff that it was like Jean Charest's passport, Andrew. You pull out a passport, all of a sudden, oh, this isn't a theoretical debate. I have that Canadian passport. I'm very glad to show it when I get to Europe or to South America. Yeah, yeah. I won't get one anymore. And by the way, they have an answer for that too. Everybody gets a Canadian passport in an independent Quebec.
0: That's nice to know.
1: I don't know if you know, but they also get the Canadian dollar.
0: Yeah. Okay. Yeah. Good luck with that. Yeah, thanks very much, Tom.
1: Take good care, Andrew.
0: That's Tom Mulcair. It's time to take a look at your ride. Traffic brought to you by The Met. There's a new way to travel in Greater Montreal. The Met, Montreal Metropolitan Airport is now open. Discover The Met. I got a note here from truck driver Henry.
2: Yeah.
0: Actually, a couple of notes.
2: Oh.
0: Yeah. He says, I've been stuck behind this accident in Vaudreuil for 30 minutes. What accident?
2: Yeah, there's an accident just before the Illitoort Bridge. It's been there for quite a while. Traffic backing up onto the 30 from almost Highway 20. So now we have congestion on the eastbound 20 through Dorion and Île Perrot getting to the Gallipo Bridge because of an accident before the Illitoort Bridge in Vaudreuil, eastbound Trans-Canada. And so it is barely moving at all, and we are seeing that congestion just make its way down to Highway 20. So you are losing time in from Vaudreuil this morning. That's not the only thing. We had a truck that lost control this morning on the eastbound Trans-Canada at St. John's entrance, and they're still there. It is slow through the area, but volume fairly light on the eastbound T-Can as everyone's being held back in Vaudreuil. Eastbound Highway 20 slows in Lachine at 32nd Avenue, and we have delays on the eastbound T-Can to board to carry south because of a stall in the exit for Jean Talon, and now there's a bus blocking the exit completely southbound Decarie for Jean Talon. So congestion on Decarie South down to Plamondon, Queen Mary now, and we have delays on the eastbound T-Can from Cavendish. Met West, heavy from L'Angelier to Decarie. Northbound Decarie slows from Sherbrooke. 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Let us know what you see on the roads. 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Your next report at 8 o'clock.
0: Nice morning. 17 degrees at the airport right now. A chance of 30% chance of a shower or thundershower this afternoon. Today's high of 24 degrees. CTV News assignment editor Rob Lurie's on the line. Morning, Rob.
3: Hey, Andrew.
0: What are you working on?
3: Let me check my notes here. 80, 92, 90, 100, 100, 1.
0: What's
3: Wait a
0: this?
3: Second.
0: What's this?
3: Oh, no. Sorry, Andrew. I got the wrong notes in front of me. Those were my stepdaughter's math marks for this final term.
0: Oh, you're proud, aren't
3: and
0: you?
3: I'm,
0: you are so proud.
3: No, it was an accident.
0: Good for you. Good for her. 100. Yeah. Wow. Jeez.
3: 300s, Andrew.
0: 300s.
3: Yep.
0: Wow.
3: She said she
0: average.
3: Was so proud,
0: no
3: but
0: kidding.
3: She said you
0: her.
3: Could actually mention this on the radio.
0: That's incredible. Wow.
3: But we have some other business to get to also, yeah. So I'll tell you about that. We're going to follow up on the death of the 42-year-old man at a South Shore grocery store last night before 7 p.m. Police say he was involved with an altercation with a 20-year-old security guard. We're going to look into what led to this. The details are very sketchy right now, but we're going to be following up on that one. Also, for more than a year, highway controllers haven't been doing as many surprise road checks of truckers. And this was a change that was made after several road controllers were assaulted. As a result, the number of fines given to truckers has fallen drastically. And the fear is that's made Quebec roads more dangerous. So we're going to talk about that. And we're going to look at new numbers that show Montrealers are the most generous when it comes to tipping. But the one thing they don't like, that 30% tip option that comes up on the digital screen. So we're going to talk a little bit about tipping.
0: All right. Thank you.
3: Thanks, Andrew.
0: You can watch those stories tonight at 5, 6, and 11:30 on CTV. Coming up next, Dr. Mitch Shulman with a Medical Minute.
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5: All eyes are going to be on new Federal Reserve Chair Kevin Warsh today, who is overseeing his first policy meeting south of the border. It is widely expected the Fed will keep its benchmark interest rate unchanged, despite pressure from U.S. President Donald Trump to cut rates. And the bond markets will be watching particularly closely for any signs of which way he leans. But Warsh will likely aim for a neutral approach, economists say, largely because he's taking over the Fed at a challenging time. And oil prices steady after falling sharply on Tuesday on optimism over a possible end to the war in the Middle East and reopening the Strait of Hormuz. But economists and industry analysts say that even after oil starts flowing again, it could take a while for the Iran war's effects on consumer prices to recede. That's because the fighting disrupted not only fuel supplies, but also the supply chains for fertilizer, food, even footwear. Experts say that as long as business costs remains elevated, customer prices are likely to as well. Those are your morning business headlines for BNN Bloomberg. I'm Matt Scooby.
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0: Hey, it's Andrew Carter. 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
19: Good morning to you, sir.
0: So your brain is destined to slow down as you age, is it not? No.
19: No.
0: Really?
19: And that's the, if there was anything important to take away from this our article or this report in Scientific Reports, one of the Nature series of magazines, that's the key message. Now, look, we all know that the brain, I'll say in quotation marks, matures. There are some people who deny that male brains mature at all, but we won't go there. But the brain is supposed to mature somewhere around your early 20s. Okay. And the thinking was that the brain then deteriorates over time. You get slower in your thoughts, you're slower in your thought process, you forget things and all of that, and it's inevitable. It's part of aging. Well, think for a second. We used to say that muscle loss, being able to perform in sports, is automatically going to deteriorate, and you have senior masters, runners, swimmers, you pick the sport, who can outperform 30 and 40-year-olds, right?
0: Well, so not professionals. you know.
19: Well, but at least at the amateur level, right?
0: Yeah.
19: So, yes, there's some deterioration that comes with age, but the automatic assumption that it's normal, it's acceptable, there's nothing you can do about it, and I think that's the last part, and there's nothing you can do about it, is not true. And so what these doctors basically did is, it's right now a three-year study, but they're actually going to follow these people around 4,000 between the ages of 19 and 94, so the whole gamut. And they basically found that they could improve their brain health at any age, the young, the middle-aged, the old, by basically a series of exercises and other things, and focusing on things like sleep, good appetite, good food.

0: at the same time doing things to train their brains. Now, these are not your brain teasers and things like that. They actually did things with them, and they're trying to promote a specific product, which is why you have to take this with a small grain of salt. But having said that, when they assess these people using all these different metrics, sleep quality, speed of which they were thinking, recall, ability to kind of reason through things, they found that if they gave them a multiple task training, in other words, you know, using your brain to solve difficult problems, to figure things through, to work through issues and all of that, actually then coaching them from time to time on how they could focus more effectively, break things down into specific tasks so they could attack the problem, that with that type of training, these people were able to perform as well or better, and they compared them to themselves. So this wasn't compared against other 60-year-olds or other 90-year-olds. It was compared to what had you been like before you started this training program. And I think that's the other key message. They took individuals, gave them this type of support, didn't neglect things like sleep and exercise and diet, and then were able to show that I was like this now and I was better after. And I think that's the key message. If you do stimulate your brain, if you do do things to keep yourself thinking and active, there will be an improvement, and there is hope, and the brain doesn't have to deteriorate necessarily just because we're getting older.
1: You know, you said doo-doo. Speaking of getting older, I never get more mature.
0: Well, right. What did I say about maturity, brain maturity, right? No comment.
1: You have a great day, Dr. Mitch.
0: Take care. Bye.
1: It's so funny when he said doo-doo there, Anthony and I look at each other. You know, it's like we never grow up. It's like, for some, I don't know. Coming up after your 8 o'clock CTV News update. That is Dr. Mitch Shulman, by the way. The upcoming closure of the Beaconsfield Recreation Center for major renovations is causing some consternation in the community. We'll look at that next.
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3: Good morning, it's 8 o'clock. I'm James Foster with your CTV News update. Expect some sunshine this morning as the clouds are starting to roll in many parts of the Montreal area. Could see some rain and possibly a thunderstorm along with those clouds later on. It is 17 degrees. Your weather details are in moments, and here's what is making news. Police investigating after a man dies in a conflict with a security guard. Another big name with the CAQ says, I'm out. And how forgetting won a man more than $1 million. All that and more coming up. But first, let's head on over to the traffic center and see how your drive is going with Debbie Marcellos.
4: Well, it's a tough going from Vaudreuil this morning because of a three-car accident just before the Illichtour Bridge, eastbound Trans-Canada. Just one lane is available, and traffic backs up from Highway 30 on the eastbound 20. It slows from the 30 through Dorion and in Île-Perrot to the Gallipeau Bridge. So a major congestion coming out of Vaudreuil-Dorion this morning because of an accident on the eastbound Tican just before the Illichtour Bridge. They've cleared the incident on the eastbound Trans-Canada at St. John's. We had a truck that went over the barrier at the St. John's entrance and still causing some slowdowns, but it is not, you're not losing too much time in that traffic eastbound Trans-Canada through the West Island. You are losing time though once you get to Cavendish. It's heavy to board to carry south because of a stall in the exit for Jean Talon. There was a bus blocking the only lane available heading off the DeCarry southbound at Jean Talon. Northbound DeCarry from Turcotte, heavy up to the Metropolitan. West slows from Lac-Ordaire to DeCarry. Eastbound 20 in Lachine, heavy just after 55th Avenue. When kids play, they win. Donate this Jumpstart month to help kids get into the game. Learn more at jumpstart.canadiantire.ca. Traffic and transit every 15 minutes on CJAD 800. 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
3: In the news, a 42-year-old man is dead and a 20-year-old man was arrested following an incident at an IGA grocery store at the Centre Jean-Cartier in Longueuil. Police were called to the shopping center shortly before 7 o'clock last evening, and that's where they say they found the man in his 40s unconscious after they say he was physically restrained by the security guard. He

0: was rushed to hospital where his death was confirmed. That security guard was later arrested. Investigators now trying to determine what actions led to the man's death and what exactly happened inside the store. With a couple of months to go now before the next provincial election, the latest voter intentions poll is showing that while support is fairly split, minds are still not made up. The latest Léger poll for the Journal de Montréal shows that the Parti Québécois still leading the way at 30% support among voters. That hasn't moved much. The Quebec Liberal Party not far behind in the Léger polling at 27%. The CAQ is in a closer third place at 21%. However, over half of those who took part in the survey say their minds are not fully made up. Their votes are not locked in and could still change before election day. Now, staying with Quebec politics, another name, a big name at that, is leaving the CAQ and political life at the end of his mandate. Reports this morning are that Labour Minister Jean Boulet will announce that he will not seek re-election in the fall. CJ 8800 political analyst Tom Mulcair saying that while he did have plenty of controversy surrounding him, he was one of the better CAQ ministers.
1: As an administrator, Jean Boulet, Labour Minister, was one of the best. And, you know, again, big debates about whether we agree or not with some of his moves that are anti-union. But the fact of the matter is the guy was capable and he was going to be reelected if he wanted.
0: Boulet's official announcement is scheduled for 9:30 this morning, and Boulet's departure means almost half of the CAQ's 79 MNAs have publicly announced their departure from political life at the end of their term. Prime Minister Mark Carney maintains that the preliminary peace agreement reached between Iran and the United States has the potential to be a game changer. Carney confirmed to CNN that he has reviewed the agreement, that it exceeds his expectations. Speaking to reporters at the G7 summit, the Prime Minister argued that this memorandum of understanding creates the possibility of establishing lasting peace in the region.
2: Yes, there are risks. Yes, the accord has to be put into place. But the very fact of it and the fact that so many countries were involved in its development and are vested in its development does create knock-on effects, positive knock-on effects. And that's what I believe. And, of course, Canada will do what we can to support the realization of those.
0: Carney says there's no Canadian money involved in the deal. And a Michigan man who forgot to give a store clerk his usual instructions ended up winning over $1 million in a jackpot. The 68-year-old says that he regularly plays fast cash games, but he usually gives store clerks very specific instructions, saying he hands the money and tells them, hey, give me any fast cash game, but none of that Detroit Lions stuff, because I haven't been having much luck with the Lions this year. Well, last week he forgot to add the last part, so the clerk printed him out a game, and yeah, it was a Fashcast Detroit Lions themed lotto card. Well, he discovered the next morning it was a good one. His luck had turned. Over $1 million in the progressive jackpot. For now, the man pretty darn rich as a result. For interviews and other audio, go to CJAD800.com or download the iHeartRadio app. Your next CTV news update is at 8:30.
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8: Hey! 35 years ago today. For Unlawful Carnal Knowledge was the name of the release by Van Halen. Released on this date in 1991. Our truck driver Henry, who's been stuck behind this accident in Vaudreuil, has just been cleared, but it must have been a big one because there were, saw three ambulances pass by. We'll get an update from Debbie Marcellos coming up. You ever been to the Beaconsfield Rec Center? That's where Tom Mulcair, when he lived, on the West Island, where he used to go swimming every morning. Apparently, they're doing like a $36 million renovation to this place, an expansion. And it's going to involve the pool shutting down for a period of time, and that has caused some concern with the Synchro Club there. We're going to speak with somebody in just a moment. But first, the forecast. The showers were supposed to be a chance this afternoon, but apparently it's pouring in Il Perrot at the moment. So we got showers moving through the Montreal area, possibly. They give you a 30% chance of showers. Risk of a thunderstorm as well. High today of 24 degrees. It is 15 right now, 17 at Trudeau International Airport. Some rain in the forecast for tomorrow. It's 8:09. Also coming up this half hour, our regular science guy, Dr. Dan Riskin, has some interesting news on World Cup balls. What happens when you kick the balls at the World Cup? That's different this year.
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8: They're doing major renovations at the Beaconsfield Recreation Center, the Rec Center, to the tune of $36 million. It involves closing the pool for a time. And that's bad news for the Beaconsfield Synchro Club, which will lose access to its home pool starting in January. And the parents say efforts to find an alternative location have so far come up short. And one of the athletes is 9-year-old Leah, whose mother Nadia is now speaking out in hopes of finding a solution before the club is forced to shut down. And Nadia Savoy is on the line. Good morning.
17: Good morning.
8: So tell me about this this pool and what they're going to do to it and why. How long is it going to be closed for?
17: So it's going to be closed for at least 2 years.
8: Oh, boy.
17: Oh boy. Yeah.
8: Oh, boy. So this is a synchro that goes on in the winter, obviously.
17: This is synchro that starts at the beginning of September, okay, and we just finished at the end of May.
8: Okay. And tell me about your daughter's passion for synchro and what this means to her and the other kids.
17: Yeah. So Leah has tried so many different sports over the years, soccer, hockey, tennis, swimming, diving, gymnastics. I can go on. Synchro is really the one she truly fell in love with. So this past year she joined Beacon Field Single Club's provincial team. She brought home 3 medals. But medals aside, she found confidence and friendships, mentors, community, a place where she finally feels she belongs. So when we told her club would be closing, she was heartbroken.
8: So what's to be done?
17: As of right, the executive committee, they've worked tirelessly to find a solution. They've contacted dozens of facilities across Montreal and beyond. They've contacted municipal school, private schools. But unfortunately, the sport itself requires specific pool conditions, sufficient depth, which eliminates many options. So, and the facilities that do meet those requirements, they're already heavily booked and they're serving their own communities. So this, you know, this isn't a case of not looking hard enough. The club has exhausted virtually every option available to it. It's just a lack of available water time.
8: Well, that's disturbing. Can you fold the club into a club in another city?
17: We're asking municipal leaders to work together and just help us find a temporary home. There's a new aquatic complex opening in Pierrefonds. It's not open yet, but the opening is imminent. There's other facilities in the region, so we're hoping that our municipal leaders are going to come together and find a creative solution together for these kids.
8: No, it must be heartbreaking for this. So how old are the kids in this club?
17: So they range, the youngest are, you can join the club as of 5 years old. There's over 70 athletes. There's competitive programs, recreational programs, there's even adaptive programs.
8: Now, as far as this $36 million renovation on the rec center, what's being done to the pool? I mean, is it necessary? From your point of view?
17: Our understanding is that the renovations really are necessary. Yeah. The pool is over 50 years old, and we understand that reality. But for us, the reality is that this 2-year shutdown, it's going to effectively dismantle the club. So coaches are going to need to find work elsewhere. Athletes will disperse. And much of what has been built over the decades, it will be lost. And it's also important to note that the impact, it extends beyond only the Beaconsfield Club, because there's very, very few single clubs in the West Island, and most are already operating at capacity. So for these kids, it's not just joining another club.
8: Yeah.
17: It's not a pause in their sport. It's the end of it.
8: Which I guess at a certain age is absolutely devastating for a kid.
17: It's absolutely devastating, especially because, it's a place where the kids find, friendship and confidence and mentors and community. The coaching staff, they are absolutely wonderful with the kids. When such an important part of your child's life is taken away, it really is heartbreaking.
8: Yeah. Nadia, I wish you good luck, okay? I hope someone listening this morning maybe can help you out.
17: Thanks for the time.
8: Okay. Nadia Savo is the parent of a Beaconsfield synchronized swimming athlete who's 9 years old. 8:16. Nadia's not 9 years old, but her daughter is. Okay, so it's raining. Mm-hmm. It's raining on the West Island. And it's moving. This not supposed to rain. This the guy on the radio said it wasn't going to rain till this afternoon, and that was just a chance, Debbie.
18: But he said it.
8: 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How we doing?
18: Well, to make matters worse, traffic on the in Vaudreuil dealing with the rain, and we have the major congestion. The good news is they've cleared the accident on the eastbound Trans-Canada before the Illator Bridge that had left only one lane available for a pretty long time. Enough time for traffic to back up on the 30 east and westbound from Harwood, and we're seeing delays on the eastbound 20 from Highway 30 through Dorio and Il Perro. So give it some time to clear out, but it is moving now on the Illator Bridge heading toward Montreal. On the eastbound Trans-Canada, it slows at Cavendish to Bord de Carry South. The exit to Jean Talon currently blocked by a towing operation, and so that's causing a major gridlock on de Carry southbound. It does open up, though, after Queen Mary, and northbound de Carry is heavy from Turcotte up to the Metropolitan. Met west from L'Angelier to de Carry. Eastbound 20 in Lachine slows at 55th Avenue, 20 west at Angrignon. 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
8: All right. Traffic was brought to you by Depodium Mini Entrepot, by the way. The forecast for today, we've got a chance of showers through the day, and apparently we're getting that right now in west of the island, on the West Island. High today, 24. Periods of rain tomorrow and a high of 22. Degrees. Trudy Mason with the CTV News Update.
19: Good morning, Andrew. Lots of questions about what happened in a shopping center, a grocery store in Longueuil last evening. There was a confrontation between a security guard and a shopper, and the shopper ended up dead. We'll have more on that coming up on the 8:30 news. A woman here in Quebec who got suckered by one of those AI-generated crypto ads featuring a fake Mark Carney is putting together a class action lawsuit against Google, and we'll explain her reasoning. And Andrew, controversy, little one, about the arrest of a very young, illegally young driver in Repentigny. It's not because of what police treated the 13-year-old when they finally got him to pull over. It's for another reason, and we'll explain in about 11 minutes.
8: Okay. There is apparently the World Cup balls are different this year, and something different happens when you kick them than it used to. Dr. Dan Riskin with the science of that coming up next.
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8: Bell Media science guy Dr. Dan Riskin. Are balls getting smaller at the World Cup?
26: Yeah, the shrinkage of World Cup balls is a major concern. It's the distance they fly that is shrinking. So the balls are actually the same size, but they are different. You might have noticed, and maybe you've seen some of the press around it, but the ball this year made by Adidas called Trionda, which is tri means three, and onda is Spanish for wave. So it's like the three-wave ball. Mm-hmm. And it's supposed to represent the three host nations, Canada, the U.S., and Mexico. Okay. It's actually made with four pieces that are wrapped around each other, and it's, but they're like, there's not a lot of grooves. It's not like, a whole bunch of little hexagons. It's like big pieces of material with deep grooves between them. And so there's been some question about what that will do to the aerodynamics of the ball or the way it moves. There was a lot of noise, I believe it was 2018, in the World Cup. No, it was 2010.
8: Yeah.
26: During the World Cup, the ball was really, really like, it dipped a lot, so when you took a shot at the goalie, it would move up and down, almost like a knuckleball in baseball, and so the goalies hated it, and so there was a lot of question about whether that would be solved here. And so some wind tunnel tests have been done, and they say that because of those deep grooves, it's not going to do that dipping, because it was too smooth last time. This will be a nice, it should move nicely, but those deep grooves also increase the drag at high wind speeds, and so the worry is that on those big kicks, it won't quite go as far as the players are used to a ball going. So we'll see if this all comes to bear when the data come in on the World Cup. So far, the game's been pretty exciting, but this is something people are spending a lot of energy worrying about.
8: Can I walk in a straight line? As it doesn't say, walking humans tend to veer left.
26: Walking humans tend to veer left. So if I took 50 people,
8: yeah,
26: and I had them walk around in a gym, and I measured how often they turned right versus turning left, they will turn left much more than they will turn right.
8: Really?
26: And this is just this bias. And so you say, okay, well, maybe it's because more people are right-handed. So you take all the right-handed people and you just do it with left-handed people. You get the same thing. And then you say, well, maybe it's because they drive on the right. No, you do the experiment in Spain where they drive on the right, and then you do it again in Japan where they drive on the left, and you get the same result. People tend to veer left. And we don't know why. We thought that it was because when people are interacting with other people, they do this instinctively as a way of not bumping into each other. But this latest study just had people walking around by themselves in an open space, and they tended to veer left too. So it's this innate human thing, and we don't know why we do it.
8: Okay, so it's not like I'm gradually drifting left. It's when if I was to turn around,
26: yeah,
8: I would turn left.
26: That's right. Exactly.
8: Isn't that interesting? Because when you, like, I'm not a good skater, but I, you know, whenever I try to cross cut, I can only do it to the left. Like, it's much easier to do it left than right. I wonder.
26: That's interesting. That's interesting. And that's weird because normally radio hosts tend to veer right. That's my,
8: in Toronto they do anyway.
26: Yeah, there you go. That's my joke.
8: Okay. Conspiracy theories. How do you talk people out of conspiracy theories?
26: Well, this is a job. Listen, you and I interact with a lot of the public, and most of the public is lovely and people are great to talk to. But every once in a while you get that one person who is just convinced that the moon landing did not happen or that the earth is flat. And you're just like, oh, okay, let's do this. And you have that conversation. You say, no, okay, tell me your evidence. They tell you the evidence. You say, well, that's not true because of this. And then they come up with some other piece of evidence, and you're like, oh, well, that's probably not true because of this. And then they come up with something you've never heard before, and then you got to go do some research, and you come back, and you say, no, that's not right either. Well, it turns out that large language models are perfectly built for this. ChatGPT can talk to a conspiracy theorist all day, never gets tired of doing it, and this study shows it's pretty effective at talking people out of their conspiracy theories. If people just, if they had someone with the patience to knock down all their arguments all day, it would actually work. It's just none of us have the patience to do it, but ChatGPT does. And so for this, they had 2,000 different people, all Americans, come in with the conspiracy theory that they believe and talk to GPT-4 for about 8 minutes in a structured conversation where they did exactly this. They would say, well, ChatGPT would say, tell me your evidence. And then they would tell the evidence, and ChatGPT would say, here's the problem with that evidence. What else do you believe? Or what else is your evidence? And when they did this, people shifted. If you ask people before and after, how much do you believe this theory? On average, it went down by 20%. But a quarter of people went down past that 50% threshold. So they end up going from believing it more than they didn't believe it to the opposite, to not believing it as much as they do believe it. And so this does give hope that these large language models, for all their quirks and you know, trying to figure out what they're good for, this might be one really good application of them, is to talk people out of these things.
8: You sound really sexy this morning, by the way. You've been traveling or something? You sick? You got another cold?
26: Yeah, I've been traveling a little bit. I've been on the road, and so I sound... I'm working on my Leonard Cohen impression. I don't think it's quite there yet.
8: No. Lick some more doorknobs, and they maybe you'll... You'll get there. Poor guy.
26: Is that what I'm supposed to be doing? I had it all wrong. I won't tell you what I've been licking, but it's not doorknobs.
8: You have a great day. That's Dr. Dan Riskin. Paul Debye, host of the first half on TSN 690, chief brand officer of FC Supra. Good morning, Paul.
0: Good morning, sir. How are you?
8: I'm okay. I'm pretty excited about Lionel Messi. I mean, so he's the story of yesterday's World Cup, I would think. Hey, 3 goals over Algeria?
0: Yeah, and just it doesn't stop. I mean, first of all, I mean, you always think Messi's going to score one of these games, but to, during this game, not only set a record for the World Cup, he's also set an appearance record as well in the 6th World Cup. I mean, he just keeps going and going and going. And the best part about this is we're going to get to see Ronaldo today on the pitch, and let's see what he's able to do, because it's really always a back and forth between these two players.
8: Okay, Ronaldo, in which game?
0: In Portugal. They'll be playing the Congo this afternoon.
8: Okay, and a lot of interest in the England game as well?
0: Well, definitely on my side. At Three Lions all the way, as you know, I screen that all the time. But yeah, they're playing Croatia, which is going to be the toughest, I think, opponent of their group. And they're finally getting off to their start as well today at 4 p.m. And, again, this is a team laden with international stars. So we're hoping we're going to get a good show, lots of goals, lots of, you know, talking points, even for us tomorrow morning.
8: Mbappe scored twice for France. Who's this guy, Haaland, for Norway?
0: Yeah,
8: like, how big
0: Haaland,
8: is this guy?
0: He's big. He's big. He's a big Norwegian. He's got Viking. He looks like a Viking.
8: Yeah.
0: They've even used that sort of imagery in all his content. He scores goals in the Premier League. He plays for Manchester City. He's a goal scoring machine as well. I mean, he's up there with the rest of these guys. So, he got 2 as well yesterday. So it's been, if you like goals, look, a lot of football fans in North America, you know, the 0-0, the draws, the nils, they're not as exciting. But when you're getting games like yesterday and some of the ones that we already talked about with Germany and the U.S., this is what you want. You want goals. This gets everybody worked up and excited.
8: All right. Hey, thanks very much. You have a good day. Enjoy.
0: Enjoy.
8: That's Paul Debye, host of the first half on TSN 690 and a chief brand officer for FC Supra. Jeff Kelly and Elias Makos, Second Breakfast next.
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19: Good morning. It is 8:30. I'm Trudy Mason with your CTV News update. Sunny early on, then some cloud moving in and a 30% chance of showers or thunder showers this afternoon, a high of 24 degrees. Weather details are coming up in minutes. In Montreal right now, we have 18 degrees, and here is what is making news. A security guard arrested after a shopper dies during a confrontation. Joey the kangaroo now in a zoo. And video of an arrest sparks discussion about proper weapons handling by police. With the latest from the CJAD 800 Traffic Center, here is Debbie Marcellos.
18: Oh, we have a stall on DeCary South in the exit for Jean Talon, and that's what's causing major congestion on the southbound DeCary. So northbound DeCary also heavily congested, backing up from Turcotte. 20 West slows at Angrignon for Ville-Saint-Pierre, heavy to Norman, and eastbound side of the 20 slows at 55th Avenue. Just watching the tow trucks leave southbound DeCary, the exit for Jean Talon. Some good news there. They're going to be reopening it shortly. In the meantime, eastbound Trans-Canada from Cavendish to board DeCary South. Met West from L'Angelier. On the westbound Trans-Canada, we have delays in Vaudreuil, but it's loosening up after an earlier accident before the Illitoire Bridge. Still seeing congestion, though, on Highway 30 and on the 20 through Dorion and Île Perrot. Eastbound Trans-Canada at St. John's, we had an early morning accident. They're still working on clearing it away, and so it is as heavy on the eastbound Trans-Canada from St. Charles through to St. John's. 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Traffic and transit every 15 minutes on CJAD 800. 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
19: In In the news, on the South Shore last evening, a confrontation between a grocery store security guard and a shopper led to the customer's death. Police are not yet saying what sparked the altercation. When they arrived at the store at the Jacques Cartier Shopping Center on Chambly Road in Longueuil, the man was unconscious. He was rushed to hospital where his death was confirmed. The 20-year-old security guard was arrested and taken in for questioning. A Quebecer who fell for a deep fake ad featuring a phony Mark Carney hawking cryptocurrency is putting together a class action lawsuit against Google. The woman says she lost more than $31,000 to the scam, trusting the fraud artist because she'd seen the ad not in some shadowy corner of the internet, but on YouTube. Her lawyer tells La Presse he believes there are other victims out there and is urging them to overcome their embarrassment and join the class action. He argues that Google made money each time the AI-generated fake ad was viewed, so it should be held accountable for the victim's losses. Wildlife experts managed to corner that wayward marsupial in a field on the South Shore late yesterday afternoon. They used a tranquilizer dart to immobilize it. They also discovered that their first assumption was correct. The animal they've dubbed Joey is a kangaroo and not a wallaby. Frederick Bérard is a lawyer and spokesman for Galahad SPCA. This morning, he told CJAD 800's Andrew Carter that the big question, as yet unanswered, is why the authorities are not trying to track down Joey's keeper.
2: I'm very disappointed, not to say to be upset against the ministry, because clearly, there's the owner of Joey did not have any license, and I'm just wondering why the ministry is not, you know, making some sort of inquiry, because it's clearly, I mean, they got Joey from the black market, that is for sure.
19: It's believed that Joey was being kept in a cage on a farm somewhere near Boucherville. The kangaroo was given a health check after its capture and is now in the care of the Granby Zoo. A Léger survey for the Association of Canadian Studies shows more Canadians now think that anti-Jewish attitudes are becoming more acceptable in this country. 31% agreeing that is the case. About 22% believe Israel's military actions in Gaza justify negative attitudes toward Jewish people in Canada. About one out of every six Canadians admit they themselves have become more negative towards Jews since the Hamas attack on Israel and the ensuing war. The association says public education should focus not only on openly anti-Semitic people, but the larger group who may not recognize when criticism of Israel strays into negativity about Jewish people in general. And a video of the arrest of a teenager in Repentigny is going viral online, not because the 13-year-old is brutalized, but because of the weapon handling technique of one of the officers. The takedown was considered high risk. Police had pulled over the teen at 1 o'clock in the morning because he was doing 85 kilometers an hour in a 50 zone in his mother's car, which he had taken without permission while she slept. The car sped off. Police gave chase, eventually immobilizing it. Four officers surrounded the vehicle and ordered the 13-year-old to get out with hands up. One officer is seen brandishing his service pistol in a one-handed grip. As the Journal de Montréal reports, that is considered a no-no in policing.
8: It's the way they do it in the movies. Must be right,
19: movies. Now, officers are expected in most circumstances to use a more stable two-handed grip on their pistol. Repentigny police say the officer's conduct will be reviewed. More news at ctvnewsmontreal.ca, including a story about a pitch for the expansion of the Canadian Football League into the U.S. Your next CTV News update is at 9 o'clock.
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8: Arlo Parks on Fallon last night. Yeah, I don't think that kid's going to take his mom's car out at night anymore.
19: Let's hope not. You think he got a bit of a scare?
8: I would say he got a lot of a scare. reporting a rain shower, Trudeau Airport had pouring rain in some parts of the CJ80 listening area already this morning. There is a chance of showers that remains with you through the day. But the real rain's going to come tomorrow. Periods of rain and a high of 22 for tomorrow. Today's high of 24. Right now at Trudeau Airport, they're reporting a light rain shower in 18 degrees. And if you want to go to Oceaga this summer, all you have to do is listen to CJ8800 and on the iHeartRadio app. And when you've been doing so for 10 minutes, they're going to prompt you to enter. 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
8: This is a Second Breakfast with Elias Makos, host of the Elias Makos Show, coming up after 9 o'clock.
33: Good morning.
8: And Jeff Kelly's very well known in these parts, former Indigenous Affairs Minister, longtime Liberal MNA, and you might see him riding his two-wheeler around the West Island from time to time. How you doing there, Jeff?
34: Pretty good. How are you, gentlemen?
8: I'm fine, thank you. So can we, before we get to the same old nonsense that we always talk about... You guys, I know you've had a dog in the past. You've ever had a dog, Jeff?
34: Yes, we've had dogs.
8: Okay, so I saw this. They went online and they polled people, what's the strangest thing your dog has ever eaten? And I love this. So, more than 2 pounds of sand in one sitting. The floor of a boat. The garden lawn sprinklers. 2 full wasp nests. Reading glasses. A driver's license. A TV remote. Dogs are so great, eh? They're just so, we had a dog years ago. This is like a medium-sized mutt named Pebbles, who ate an entire turkey carcass out of the garbage. You know how they say don't feed dogs chicken bones?
0: Yeah.
8: Like it's like
0: the whole
8: thing. Amazing.
0: Oh, no.
3: Well, I have 2 daughters on the West Island, and it's not chewing on things, but lately they've been having adventures with skunks
8: in the
3: backyard.
8: Oh, no.
3: And one of them, of course, in the middle of the night, and my daughter and her husband were at a cottage, so it was another daughter was just checking in. They'd gone to a wedding, so they're all back. They're all dressed in their fine wedding gear and everything. You know, went to a wedding reception, so they're all dressed up. Come home, and the dog's been skunked.
0: Oh, no.
8: Well, you know, your first reaction when the dog gets skunked is to throw it in the lake, throw it in the pool, wash it down. But apparently that's the worst thing to do. You got to put, something like cornstarch or something, or flour. You soak it up first.
3: Yeah.
8: And then you do the hydrogen peroxide with the baking soda. And the soap.
0: I left my dog with my parents once, went to go pick up the dog, and he had been skunked while he was with my parents. And, you know, my mom tried her best, you know, she probably didn't know how to deal with that stuff, put him in the tub. he stunk for a long time.
8: Well, we've learned over the years that tomato soup is a myth.
0: Myth.
8: Doesn't work at all. And is that still triggering for you a little bit when we talk about skunking? Because remember the time that Doug skunked me, Elias, and I came in and...
0: Oh, my God, I remember that.
8: Smelled
0: yeah,
8: up the
0: that's
8: studio.
0: Right. The studio was all skunky.
8: It was skunky.
0: Yeah.
8: Yeah, and not like the old days when it was skunky at Shome. That was different. That was what they were smoking.
3: That was more funky skunky.
8: That was funky skunky. Okay, so we're talking about, the plan to promote French.
3: Yeah.
8: And and I'm thinking of, as West Islanders, I mean, Elias has a different reality growing up. He probably was exposed to more French than we were, Jeff, but... did you learn your French in school? I find it hard to learn French in school. I think I learned most of my French, once I finished university and started working.
3: Well, certainly, I mean, you got a base at school, but everything was in English. So really the first time was when I got a Christmas job working in a store.
8: Yeah.
3: And it was the old Quebec liquor store on the top of Cartier Avenue in St. Clair.
8: I remember that. Yeah, sure.
3: And all the rest of the staff was French. So you sat there in your breaks in the back room, and either you tried to figure out enough words to talk about last night's hockey game, or you just sat there twiddling your thumbs. So that was really the turning point, is when you started to work and you had to speak some French. And you made a lot of mistakes at the beginning, but you just kept going, and... So that really, I took a summer course at the University of Montreal, and that helped me pick up some French as well, so that was kind of fun. But really, it was when you had to use French that you really start to improve. But I still remember getting up in the National Assembly in 1994 for your opening speech in the National Assembly, half English, half French.
8: Terrifying.
3: And I was terrified.
8: No, it must have been terrifying.
0: Oh, I can imagine. All eyes on that.
3: All eyes on that, Elias, and it was the run-up to the 1995 referendum, right? So you were just figuring, you're walking on eggs because you didn't want to create an incident or whatever.
0: Menacing glares. Menacing glares from the Parti Québécois. Was Louise Baudouin in the National Assembly then?
3: Yep.
0: Yeah, oh my God, she must have been staring you down.
3: There were a whole bunch of them. So, and I had, because I was a new member, I had one of the last seats, so I was sitting beside a PQ member, so... a little intimidating as well to have someone, I think he was from Abitibi Est or something like this, but André Pelletier, but we ended up getting along fairly well. But those first few days in the National Assembly in a very French milieu, it was a challenge for this boy from the West Island.
0: I think the two things are, you need good French teachers. I look at my time in high school, and I think the reason why I did so well in French leaving high school was because I had Mademoiselle Cohen for 3 out of my 5 years at Lauryn Hill Academy. And anyone who knows that she was strict, but she was really good at teaching French. So I think about that. And also, were you working in French? I mean, the opportunities that I've had in sports, you know, at the Canadians Expos, where I spoke a lot of French at those jobs, that helped out.
8: Hey,
3: the other thing that helped me, my dad grew up in Quebec City. You know, and people from Quebec City tend to be, Anglos from Quebec City tend to be very bilingual. So my dad, you know, spoke English and French sort of equally fluently. So his example certainly inspired me as well. And my mom, once all of us kids were old enough, she went back to school to learn some French because she did some volunteering for, it sounds very old-fashioned now, the Quebec Association of Hospital Auxiliaries.
8: Oh, well.
3: So she would go out into different parts of Quebec and help volunteers set up a women's auxiliary to work in hospitals and manage the volunteers. So my parents' example certainly helped me as well.
8: Jeff, you have a good day. Thank you. That's
3: good
8: Jeff,
3: talk to you, Jeff.
8: Jeff Kelly. We'll look ahead to the Elias Macko Show. 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
1: Well, we have congestion still in Vaudreuil on the eastbound Trans-Canada, but it is loosening up finally after an earlier accident before the Illator Bridge caused major congestion. So it's backing up on the eastbound 20 from Highway 30. It's heavy through Dorio and Île Perrot, and it has finally cleared out on the Tecan at Harwood, but we are still seeing delays before St. Charles Avenue. On the eastbound Trans-Canada with that early morning accident where the truck went through the St. John's entrance, we are seeing that the trucks are still there and it's causing a slowdown through Kirkland and Pointe Claire on the eastbound Trans-Canada. Then it slows at Cavendish to board DeCary South. They've reopened the exit for Jean Talon on southbound DeCary. Northbound DeCary is heavy from Turcotte. Met West slows from L'Angelier into DeCary. Eastbound 20 in Lachine is heavy at 55th Avenue. In from the South Shore, Champlain Bridge from Milan Boulevard. 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Your next report at 9 o'clock.
8: Sarah DeHay just came in with her baby, and I'm holding the baby.
0: You have to see the baby. The
8: baby's very cute.
0: Yeah, beautiful.
8: Yep, baby's very, very cute. Okay, the forecast for today. Oh, wait, I don't want to hurt the baby. I gotta be quiet. 18 degrees currently, and we got some showers floating around the Montreal area. High today, 24. Okay. What's coming up on the Elias Macko Show?
0: Babies make everything better. I love this. Okay, I'll try and sing a lullaby and tell you about the show. Coming up on the
8: very
0: Big
8: calm.
0: Five.
8: Very calm, baby.
0: We're going to talk about Mark Carney at the G7. We'll tackle that. We'll also take a look at another example of a new Quebec law that at the end of the day has made things worse. We're talking about the right to be able to repair the things you buy. Turns out retailers are making things even worse for those of us trying to buy a toaster or an electric toothbrush. A little bit later on in the program, we're continuing our Olympics week. We're going to look back at our Olympic infrastructure. 50 years later, what buildings made for the 76 Games are still in use? So that's coming up at 10:30.
8: She's eating her hand. How cute.
0: Aww.
8: All right. The late night roundup's on the way.
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8: Father's Day this weekend, comedian Dusty Slay on a father-son country song.
41: There's another song I like by a band called Lone Star. The song's called I'm Already There. Very dramatic song. If you've not heard the song, it's about a guy, he's out working the road. He misses his family because he's on the road, and I get that. He said he calls his wife from a lonely, cold hotel room. Well, it seems like a booking issue to me, you know what I mean? It's not hard to find a hotel with heat these days. And he hears this little kid in the background. His kid's small. And his kid gets on the phone. His kid goes, Dad, when you coming home? This is what he says to his kid. He goes, I'm already there. I was like, why are you doing that to that kid? That kid's probably like, what? You're home? Why are we doing this weird phone thing here? You know, or maybe the song's darker than we realize, you know? Maybe the dad's like, son, I am home. You're my side family, and
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1: 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And the Big Five at 9:05. Trudy Mason on the way with your 9 o'clock CTV News update. That was nice of Sarah DeHay to bring in her baby.
2: Such a sweetie.
1: Ah, they're all sweet. Oh. Kira Yeager is producer of the Andrew Carter Morning Show. Anthony DiBiasio in Master Control. I'm Andrew Carter. Have a great day.
2: Good morning. It is 9 o'clock. I'm Trudy Mason with your CTV News update. A few showers this morning, then some sunny breaks with a 30% chance of showers or thundershowers this afternoon, a high of 24. Weather details are coming up in minutes. In Montreal right now, 18 degrees, and here is what is making news. A shopper dead after a run-in with a grocery store security guard. A spike in tickets issued to people riding electric bikes. And lots of money flowing into some of the Quebec cities, which enacted bylaws against insulting police officers. With the latest from the CJAD 800 Traffic Center, here is Debbie Marcellos.
3: Well, we're seeing some relief finally in Vaudreuil on the eastbound Trans-Canada before the Illator Bridge, but still major congestion through Dorio and Ilperot on the eastbound 20. Eastbound TCAN early this morning, we had a truck that went over the side barrier at the St. John's entrance. And so they're still working to clear this incident, and it's causing some slowdowns eastbound TCAN through St. John's. Then it opens up and then slows at Cavendish to board DeCary South. Southbound DeCary, they've reopened the exit for Jean Talon. We had a short-lived stall at Jean Talon in the right lane. And traffic on northbound DeCary backing up from De La Vérendrye, heavy up to Côte St. Catherine, sluggish on the west from Anjou to DeCary, and in from the South Shore, Champlain Bridge from Milan Boulevard. Mercier just slows on the 132 up-ramp, but it's heavy through LaSalle to Ville-Saint-Pierre. Linen Chest presents an extraordinary campaign that you don't see till the Black Friday events. 10 days each day with a spectacular product with an offer you can't refuse. Traffic and transit every 15 minutes on CJAD 800. Your next report at 9:15.
2: In the news, a security guard was arrested after a confrontation with a shopper at a supermarket in Longueuil last evening proved fatal. It happened just before 7 o'clock at a store in the Jacques Cartier shopping center on Chambly Road. When police arrived, they found the 42-year-old shopper unconscious. His death was confirmed in hospital. The 20-year-old security guard was taken to custody for questioning about just what had transpired. A man in his 60s lies gravely injured in hospital after the mobility scooter he was driving was hit by a Longueuil municipal bus. The collision occurred around 6 o'clock last evening at the corner of Taschereau Boulevard and St. Charles Road in Greenfield Park. The City of Montreal issued nearly $300,000 worth of tickets to the riders of electric bikes last year. That's a jump of 32% over 2024. Most of the tickets were for either being under the minimum age of 18 or for not wearing a helmet, which is mandatory for electric bikes, even the ones rented by Bixi. The Journal de Montréal reports that being ticketed for a helmet infraction will cost you more than $120. Meantime, some of the Quebec cities which brought in bylaws against insulting police officers are raking it in from those tickets. There's been pressure on the City of Montreal to adopt a similar measure after a viral video of a motorist directing sexist and vulgar comments at the female officer who was ticketing him. Canadian press reporter Erica Mora says Quebec City and Laval have some of the highest takes from their insult bylaws.
4: Laval gave us numbers

0: that they've issued 4,502 of these fines in between 2021 and 2026. And these fines are about a minimum of $286.
1: Quebec City released numbers showing its officers issued more than 11,000 fines to people who allegedly insulted police between 2020 and the end of this past March. For interviews and other audio, go to CJAD800.com or download the iHeartRadio app. Your Dormez-vous Weather Center forecast. A few showers ending this morning, then some sunny breaks with a 30% chance of showers or thunderstorms this afternoon, a high of 24. Tonight, chance of showers or thunderstorms, a low of 17. Tomorrow, periods of rain beginning in the morning, a risk of a thunderstorm in the afternoon, a high of 22. And the outlook for Friday, showers and a high of 19. Montreal right now, 17 degrees. For all the news during the day, stream us on your smart speaker. Just say, play CJAD 800. 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
2: Good morning, everybody. Welcome to the Elias Macko Show right here on CJD 800. And, of course, how we kick things off with the Big Five. On today's Big Five, another Quebec law that makes things worse. Who would have thunk? Plus, the end of hockey night in Canada as we know it. We'll tackle that, plus the big political topics of the morning. Let's meet our panelists, shall we? Sue Smith is with us, Montreal journalist and broadcaster. Hi, Sue. Oh, I don't hear Sue. Let's try that again. Press play on Zoo. Sue. Could be an issue on our side of things. Oh, yes, I hear you.
3: Hi, good morning, Elias.
2: Morning to you, Sue. Great to connect with you this morning. We're also connecting with Akil Aline, reporter, commentator, manager of the Gemstar Circle of Excellence. Hey, Akil.
4: How do you do, Elias?
2: Doing well, doing well. So, guys, let's get to stories of the morning. I'll start off with just a little bit of politics here. We've got a new Léger poll out this morning for Journal de Montréal Québécois, and it shows the Parti Québécois slightly increase its lead. The PQ stuck in neutral at 30%. The Liberals lost a point there at 21%. The CAQ still, listen, they're not dead. They're at 21%, and I need to point this out. In the Quebec City region, the Conservative Party of Quebec continues to do really well. Some polls suggest they're in first place in the Quebec City region. So I think a lot of people are looking at this, and we could have, you know, four parties that bring in substantial amounts of seats in October. Things like everything is up for grabs. Another poll that confirms that. Let me get your quick take here on how you handicap this race for October right now. What do you say, Sue?
3: Well, isn't democracy interesting? Mm-hmm. Wouldn't it be nice to have four strong parties instead of the usual, duality that we always seem to have in Quebec? The first thing I would say is voila. Because yes, I understand we're in an election campaign and polls are important, but more than half of respondents have not decided and are far from deciding. So this is a pretty small sample size. The thing that I find interesting, when you read what the pollsters said, they're like, it's so close. The politicians need to be aware of missteps. And I can't help but think that PSPP and Charles Milliard, so far, I mean, they really are not experienced politicians. And we've seen that they've made some gaffes. So far, Paul-Jean-Pierre Plamondon, seems to throw stuff at the Liberals and, I don't know, seems to be working for him in the polls. But, I mean, he can't just keep making unsubstantiated allegations and, just saying whatever he wants. Like, eventually, there will be some blowback. And Charles Milliard needs to say something that makes some sense, or eventually there'll be some blowback. So, I think that those two really inexperienced politicians, we have to watch for missteps from them. Christine Fréchette, I don't know. I feel like she's doing a good job at, repairing the damage that Legault did, but I just think it's a very big hill to climb. And the Conservatives, it would be nice to hear another voice in the political debate.
2: I asked Christine Fréchette this week, is this a race or a marathon? She's like, this is a marathon. It's been going on all year, and this is a marathon. So what do you say, Akil? Is Slow and Steady going to win this one?
4: I suspect it probably will. This election campaign kind of reminds me of the 2014 election campaign in that it's very unpredictable, right? In that election campaign, the PQ started out in the lead and it looked like they were going to graduate to a majority government. And then, we just had one remark by Pierre-Carl Péladeau that just turned everything around and put the Liberals back in power. Not that that is exactly what's going to happen this time, mm-hmm. but I wouldn't be shocked if something somewhat similar were to occur in this election campaign. Le Journal de Montréal is already calling it la campagne où tout peut arriver, mm-hmm. the campaign where anything can happen. And so, it's going to be one where all the party leaders are going to have to really mind their P's and Q's, like Sue says, and try to minimize their risk of any gaffes that can cost them, because it looks like the electorate is in flux right now, and a lot of votes, I think, are going to be up for grabs. Plus, you never know what can happen between now and October in the months that are to come. Any number of changes could take place in voters' intentions. So this is, it's almost anyone's game.
2: I'm thinking about those singular moments. I don't think I'm misremembering this one. I think it was in 2018, Philippe Couillard, like a week before the election, the Liberals thought they won, they had it in the bag. And then there was that moment in between commercial breaks with one interview where he was caught on a microphone talking about groceries. and then that went viral, and then that derailed that campaign at least slightly, and then we ended up with a cat government in 2018. So anything could happen, and I think everyone's waiting for, you know, Lucy to take away the football, right, from all of these leaders at one point. Okay, so we are geared, I think, for an exceptional campaign straight through until October. Let's move things along here. Let's talk some federal politics here. Let's talk about Mark Carney. And I would say thank God that foreign media exists. Otherwise, how would we ever find out what Prime Minister Mark Carney thinks about major issues? The Prime Minister taking to CNN to tell Caitlin Collins that the Iran-U.S. conflict is worth it, was worth it, if it means Iran does not have a nuclear weapon at the end of the day. Let's listen to a bit of this interview. So this is Mark Carney on CNN talking about this Iran-U.S. conflict.
0: Do you believe this war was worth it in Canada's view?
5: I think that, you know, the number one risk, I answered this question 3 years ago or so at Davos, and I was asked, what's the number one risk in the global economy? And I said Iran. And it was at a time when people were not focused on Iran, because I've always believed that it's the biggest exporter of terror. It was hell-bent, sorry if I can say that, on getting a nuclear weapon, and the force multiplier on that, of course, was terrible. And so going and getting to a position where Iran is not going to have a nuclear weapon.
2: See, it was 3 years ago in Davos where Mark Carney was the only guy who knew that Iran was the biggest problem in the world, right? Let's disregard what everyone else has said about Iran for decades now. Continuing with Caitlin Collins, he took moments and took opportunities to praise this deal. Effusive praise, in fact, on the U.S. president and this deal. Have a listen.
0: Do you actually see the agreement itself?
5: I've seen the agreement, yes.
0: Oh, so the president showed it to you?
5: Well, I've seen the agreement. We have our sources, just like you.
0: Okay. Well, we haven't seen it publicly. It hasn't been released. Is it true it's about a page and a half?
5: It is a reasonable length for an agreement, which is in effect, it is a cessation of hostilities. It's a ceasefire for that 60-day period, as you know. But it sets out a series of conditions and what will happen when they are fulfilled. It's well-structured. It creates, I think it's a game-changer.
2: So that's more praise from Mark Carney than what Donald Trump is getting in much of the U.S. media, including from conservative right-wing outlets on this deal. Akhil, there are a couple of different things that we can tackle here. One, we can talk about Mark Carney and his praise for this deal, and if you think there's anything meant by that for the Canada-U.S. relationship. And I could say this, Akhil, I tire of seeing exclusive after exclusive with Prime Minister Mark Carney not going to Canadian media outlets. You know, Bloomberg and BBC and CNN and Comedy Central and Jon Stewart. I tire of this, but that's just me. I wish I had the guy in my studio here. What do you say, Akhil, on all that?
4: I mean, I tend to agree. I think it is unseemly, to say the very least, for Canada's prime minister to be giving foreign media all these exclusives and kind of leaving Canadian media out in the cold. I think it's important for Mark Carney to remember who is constituents are. I don't know if this is partly a function of his having worked internationally in the past, his having worked with, you know, the Bank of England and so on, and having dealt with a lot of international economic and political issues. Maybe it's an instinct he has, but he needs to remember that his primary responsibility is to be accountable, democratically accountable to the Canadian people. And therefore, you know, I mean, grant exclusives to foreign media if you need to, but do it with Canadian media as well, at a minimum, I would say. When it comes to the actual content of what he said, I don't know, man. I'm starting to suspect he's trying to curry favor with Trump to some extent in the hope that it'll produce some positive results when it comes to cross-border trade or something, because I really don't see the basis for this effusive praise he's giving of this Iran deal and of his saying that the war was worth it if it prevents Iran from getting a nuclear weapon. I mean, if you look at this whole thing, I like the way Andrew Coyne, whom I had the pleasure of meeting about 20 years ago, I like the way he broke it down in the Globe and Mail recently, where he pointed out, you know, this kind of just puts the countries back to the square one. It doesn't fundamentally change the relationship or Iran's position in the Middle East, leaves the regime in power, and it's not a good sign that it looks, at a minimum, it looks as if America and Israel have thrown everything they could at Iran and still failed to dislodge the regime from power, which can embolden the regime in many ways. Now it looks more likely to try to use control of the Strait of Hormuz as a bargaining chip to try to blackmail basically the entire rest of the world to one extent or another, in much the same way that back in the 70s, OPEC, you know, used that embargo after the Yom Kippur War to put the screws to the U.S. economy, right? So I don't think that that's a positive development. I don't think it's really achieved anything long term that's positive in terms of preventing Iran from having a nuclear weapon. I don't see the basis for all this praise he's lavishing on Trump over this deal. I suspect he's doing it to try to get back in Trump's good graces. We've seen that approach from other world leaders of saying, okay, well, if we stroke Trump's ego, maybe he'll give us a better deal or at least some leeway in other areas. I don't know that it's going
2: to
4: work.
2: But listen, he's tried it before. You know, when he went to the White House, he was just effusive in praise at the White House. Oh, look, I wore this tie just for you. Like, even stuff like that, laying it on thick, seemingly didn't work then. Now, listen, I wouldn't have an issue. If you can do CNN and Bloomberg and all of these outlets, that's fine. As long as you're also giving those same opportunities to Vashi Capellos and the great broadcasters on the French side, then I wouldn't have that criticism if that was happening. Sue, your thoughts on all this?
3: Oh, boy. And there's a lot. Okay, this just in, Mark Carney is a politician, guys. Let's just remember that. The deal is one thing. I'll talk about the deal in a second. The media thing, come on, boo-hoo. The guy is, who's he talking to? He's talking to the Americans. So he goes on CNN. He's on his world tour. He's at the G7 being a statesman, trying to show that Canada is a middle power. But hey, you know what? We've got a lot of influence in the world. So obviously, he's talking to international media. I'm not saying he shouldn't also give the same opportunity to Canadian media. I have to say, I've seen a lot of his press conference. He's got a lot of media with him on that G7 tour, and you know,
2: and do you see how
3: Mike Couture is there from CTV, and there's a whole bunch of people from the CBC, and they're asking lots of questions.
2: But do you see how he answers their questions? Like, and I have another clip. Maybe I'll play it later in the show where how he answers one woman Canadian journalist, and he just sneers at the question. And that's listen, I would not have this criticism again if he was doing the same thing here at home with our incredible broadcasters. I like having a prime minister that's on Bloomberg and CNN and the like, but I think he's got to extend that same courtesy at home.
3: Okay. I mean, we could have this argument forever. I did want to share something that I found hilarious, which is apparently the Ottawa Sun said Ottawa Star said that he's in the media protection program because he only ever, you know, I know, hilarious, gives interviews to media that are pro Carney. Listen, I've seen a lot of Carney on Canadian media, so let's let that rest for a second. To Akhil's point about the deal, I 100% agree. I think this deal, I'm very skeptical about the deal. Who knows what's going to happen with Israel? Who knows if the deal is going to hold? And I think what Carney is doing is twofold. Number one, he's reiterating, you know, that cracked me up, the clip you played. Daddy's always right. I told you 3 years ago in Davos. It's all about the nukes. I mean, listen, if we actually managed to curtail Iran's nuclear program, which I would find shocking if it actually happened, that is a good thing. I mean, that is not crazy. Is that crazy times what Mark Carney's saying? That is and would be a good thing. And you know, I mean, the other aspects of the deal, who knows whether they hold or not. But the most important thing that Carney is doing is signaling before July 1st, hey, Donald Trump, Canada's a good team player. We are not going to go and spit on you in public at the G7. We are going to say, good for you. You negotiated a tough deal to a war that you started. And it's all about stroking Donald Trump's ego, which needs to be done right now.
2: And repairing maybe some of the breaks in that friendship that have happened over previous comments.
3: Exactly. All right. That's going around where Carney was imitating Trump on Irish media.
2: There you go.
3: I mean, I was like, oh my God, that's it for the trade deal.
2: Akhil,
4: I just want to say really quickly, there actually is a whole school of thought that says Trump sometimes reacts with contempt to foreign leaders who try too hard to kiss up to him, and sometimes gives better results to leaders who stand up to him. So that's another viewpoint that should be considered as well.
3: Well, Carney does both.
2: And I look at the relationship he's got with both the Japanese prime minister and the Italian prime minister. I was like, maybe we want to emulate that. Okay, when we return, another example of a Quebec law making things worse, plus the end of Hockey Night in Canada. Let's do traffic. Here's Debbie Marcellos.
6: Well, it's clearing out on the eastbound Trans-Canada. It has cleared out for the most part through Vaudreuil after an earlier accident, but we're still seeing delays through Doreo and Île Perrot on eastbound Highway 20. On the eastbound T-Can at St. John's, they're working on clearing a truck that lost control early this morning and caused some problems through the West Island. Then it slows at Côte-Vertu on the eastbound T-Can because of an accident at the Dakarry Circle. Traffic on northbound Dakarry slows from De La Verendrye almost at water on 15 North, heavy all the way up to Côte Saint-Catherine, and Met westbound slows from L'Angelier to Dakarry. Laurentian south to board the Metropolitan, backing up at Salaberry. 13 south to board the 20 from Côte de l'Iesse, eastbound 20 heavy in Lachine at 55th Avenue. Scotiabank, Scene Plus, and Shell together are helping eligible clients earn up to 10 cents per liter in value on fuel purchases. 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
2: Having a grand old time on the Big Five. Sue Smith, Akil Lean making up the panel this morning. Okay, guys, let's get to this. Example 347,972 of new laws that make things worse. Quebec consumer groups are calling on the government to close a loophole that is allowing retailers to opt out en masse from new protections that came into effect under the Consumer Protection Act in October. Now, the law is so heavy-handed, it requires retailers to guarantee the availability of parts, manuals, and the like to repair things, even as like a $35 electric toothbrush, $20 toaster. Something that no store that wants to stay in business would ever do. So retailers are taking the easy way out, posting written notices in stores and on their websites that say they do not guarantee any parts or help in repairing goods. I got a good chuckle. I went to Provigo, and I'm walking into Provigo, and they have big signs right before you enter the doors of the Provigo saying, hey, we do not guarantee the availability of parts and that kind of stuff, because they sell a few doodads, right? I'm like, I'm just trying to buy bananas. What are you guys talking about? But that's the law. They put up these signs, and then they can wash their hands of it. And I should point out, a lot of items that used to have, like stores would in good faith try and help you out, now because they've had to put these signs up saying, we don't comply with this part of the law, consumers, the argument is here that they're actually in a worse place. Now, let me remind you, this is a government that tried to say, tipping? You don't like tipping? We'll fix tipping. And then they told all the restaurants, here's how you have to make your machines run, and no tax on, no tip on top of the tax. And then what did every restaurant do? They just upped the percentages. It went from 15, 20, 25 to now it starts at 20 or 22. We're paying more in tax, and we're paying more in tip at the end of the day. So guys, here's my question. What are your thoughts on our nature to try and legislate away every single problem and the things that always happen invariably afterwards? What do you say, Akil?
4: Honestly, I think it's a phenomenon that I wish more people were aware of and would keep in mind when they're making their voting decisions. And particularly, I wish politicians would keep this in mind when they're contemplating passing new laws or regulations. Like you said, the whole law of unintended consequences, people need to recognize. You know, there's even a folk wisdom about it. The road to hell is paved with good intentions, right? Just because, you know, a given law or policy has good intentions, wants to do the right thing, the people behind it have their hearts in the right place. You also need to make sure you have your head in the right place too. A lot of these laws, these various kinds of government intervention have the potential to backfire, sometimes in very unpredictable ways, but at other times in actually fairly predictable ways as well. I think the thing to keep in mind is incentives. It's important to look at what kinds of incentives laws provide people in the rest of society, in the private sector, especially because when you don't take incentives into account, all too often you can end up seeing these laws backfire, sometimes against the very people that you're trying to help. And I think that is something that all too often is missing from the discourse surrounding these kinds of laws.
2: Now, we just can't protect people in bubble wrap for everything. People make bad decisions. People buy bad products. And I get it. We don't want people screwed left, right, and center. But at a certain point, we have to let people make up their minds. You want to buy the $20 one that there's no parts because it comes from China and you're never going to see this thing again? Or you want to go and buy a $200 version? That's your choice. And sometimes I feel like government, especially in this province, feels it can legislate to protect every person in every circumstance. Sue, your thoughts on this one?
3: You just hit the nail on the head, Elias, and I think you just got to the crux of the issue. I am no fan of Simon Jolin Barrette, that's for sure, and I'm no fan of over-legislation. I think we legislate way too much. But the gist of what we're talking about is actually hilarious, is that we're saying it's bad for the government to say to a retailer, if you sell something and it breaks, you should have a part or you should have a plan. And the retailers are like, how can we? Why can't they, Elias? Because all that crap comes from, I'm going to say China, but it comes from overseas. Mm. And so what they could guarantee is stuff that's made in Quebec and made in Canada. Yes, it's more expensive. You're right. And so there is a balance that has to be made there. But I think it's yet another argument to retailers. Like, one of the retailers that's affected is Canadian Tire. Imagine if they had to provide parts for all the things they sell. But think of how much you buy there. How often have you bought a chain of lights and one bulb goes and you have to throw out the whole light? I mean, come on. That's not right either. Like, I'm not saying legislation is going to fix this, but the basic problem is kind of ridiculous.
2: But we all, like, in my mind, we already had robust consumer protection laws in this province, right? That were working pretty well. And, you know, the previous system, you know, those Quebec manufacturers that make the high-end stuff that were selling to Quebec retailers that sell the high-end stuff, they were providing the repair manuals and the parts and that kind of stuff. The problem was, like you said, the stuff that's made overseas. And now what we've done here is we've put everyone into the same basket. And again, I think consumers were smart enough to figure it out on their own.
3: It's consumer groups that want this loophole closed, Elias.
2: Yeah, I know. But the way they want to fix it will make every single product more expensive, which is another thing that's happened, by the way, right?
3: Or less products, better quality, made locally.
2: Yeah, and I
3: know I live in a dream.
2: No, I don't think you live in a dream, but I think consumers have decided, we see it in the marketplace, they want
3: cheap stuff.
2: Cheaper, and they're okay to replace it every now and again. I think that's what the decision's been made in the market. Okay, I want to talk about Hockey Night in Canada, folks. After 75 years of Hockey Night in Canada on CBC, whether it's in the radio beginnings or, you know, 50 years plus on television, the program will not return in its current form next season. Now, it's been 12 years since Rogers signed that landmark agreement with the NHL. They took over the rights to the NHL. They sub-licensed some games to CBC Airways. That's how Hockey Night in Canada continued to endure over the last 12 years. CBC owns the rights to the term Hockey Night in Canada. But come next season, no more, no games on free over-the-air CBC on Saturday nights. Now, people on the French side are pointing this out. Hey, we haven't had games on the public broadcaster in 12 years. Boo-hoo, cry me a river. But how big of a loss do you think this is? Sue, you were a CBCer at one point. What do you think about this?
3: Uh-huh. I was a CBCer and I'm a big hockey fan and I shed no tears, zero tears. First of all, I don't like the product. I haven't liked it in a long time. And, I think that, I shed no tears for that. And I think that what their idea to replace it with other sports is a good idea. Having said that, before everybody screams, that, you know, the whole idea of everybody sitting around the television on Saturday night is a really good one. A lot of my Francophone friends have been pointing this out to me for a long time. Yeah, well, here in French, you have to subscribe. Mm-hmm. And what this is really about is money. So we could watch it for free. And now you're going to have to, it's just like everything else. You have to pay to watch for hockey. So I guess the question is it a, you know, is it an inalienable right to watch free hockey? And clearly the answer is no. And yeah. also on the French side, you know, the TVA product is not very good either. And that's the one we're all being stuck with. So I don't know.
2: So, you know, it's interesting.
3: The market is not working for hockey, that's for sure.
2: We'll see if, you know, Rogers owns its own over-the-air free television network, right? They own City TV. So we'll see if they continue on the free side or they say, listen, we need to bring in the subscription product. We need the subscription revenue.
3: The chances?
2: And everything needs to be on Sportsnet. And by the way, part of me, you know, if you look where the winds are blowing, this may be the last time that the NHL is on a Canadian company. Like 12 years from now, the way things are headed, the only companies that will be able to afford this are Apple and Amazon and Netflix. You know, so this may be the last stand of a Canadian broadcaster
3: and
2: the NHL.
3: Well, and that's why Rogers is doing it, right? Because of the whole Prime thing too, you know?
2: Akil, your 2 cents on the seeming end of Hockey Night in Canada as we know it.
4: You know, it's ironic. I'm not a hockey fan, got nothing against the sport. I have a healthy respect for it, but I've never really followed it closely, except when the Habs were doing well, which hasn't been often in my lifetime, unfortunately. And yet somehow, I don't know, even as someone who never really watched Hockey Night in Canada, I feel like it's a pity. I think it's a shame, that it appears to be going down the tubes, you know, sort of a national institution. And it's one of the, I would say relatively few Canadian institutions that seemed to actually elicit some awareness outside of the country. I remember when I used to live in the States, even a lot of my American friends seemed to be familiar with Hockey Night in Canada and so on, or at least the name, the brand, right? And I thought, you know, it's a pity if something like that has to end. But then again, nothing lasts forever. Mm-hmm. And, you know, change isn't necessarily a bad thing. It'll be interesting to see what replaces, what, if anything, will replace this for all the hardcore hockey fans out there across Canada.
2: It's, you know, it's the nostalgia stuff, right? I mean,
3: I used to watch it with my grandfather.
2: We all grew up, you know, and listen, the theme song does, by the way, the theme song's going to continue, but I should point this out. For the last 12 years, the theme song has not been part of Hockey Night in Canada. TSN, Bell Media, owner of this station, by the way, they've owned the rights to the Hockey Night in Canada theme song for the last 12 years. All right, guys, we'll leave it there. I want to thank both of you for coming on. Merci beaucoup. Sue Smith, Akil Aline, come back real soon, okay?
3: Thanks a lot.
4: Gladly, thanks.
2: All right, when we return, you know, maybe this is another example here. 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Maybe another example of people getting nickel and dimed left, right, and center. When we return, are you getting nickel and dimed? Got some notes from listeners that are pretty peeved about getting nickel and dimed. We're going to tackle that with you coming up next.
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8: Good morning. It's just past 9:30. I'm James Foster with your CTV News update. A 20-year-old security guard has been released from police custody following an incident yesterday that ended with a 42-year-old man dead. Happened at an IGA location on Chambly Road when police say the man and security guard had a physical altercation. Man in his 40s was taken to hospital and confirmed dead. Another big name and a pretty big name at that, leaving the CAQ and the political life at the end of his mandate. Reports this morning that Labor Minister Jean Boulet is announcing that he will not seek re-election. Boulet's departure means 32 of the CAQ's 79 MNAs have publicly announced their departure from political life at the end of their term. More news at ctvnewsmontreal.ca, including more images and video of the kangaroo captured after days on the loose. 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
6: Well, we have an accident on the eastbound Trans-Canada just before the Dakari Circle causing delays from before Cavendish. Also busy on the eastbound TCAN through St. John's because of an early morning accident involving a truck that ran into the service road entrance from the eastbound Trans-Canada service road at St. John's. Eastbound Highway 20 slows at 55th Avenue in Lachine. 20 West just a little heavy at Ville-Saint-Pierre. Northbound Dakari, though, slows from De La Vérendrye heavy all the way up to the top of Dakari. And on the Met West, it's heavy from L'Angelier to Dakari. When kids play, they win. 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
8: And from your Dormez-vous Weather Center today, well, we're starting to see a lot more of that cloud now. Still some sunshine, but the clouds are expected to really start taking over a bit this afternoon. There is a chance that those clouds bring some rain, possibly even a thunderstorm today. A high of 24 degrees is expected tomorrow. Well, let's just say a lot more cloud. Very little sunshine, so much rain that Environment Canada is even putting a number on it tomorrow, between 15 and 20 millimeters of rainfall. That could be all mixed in with another thunderstorm in the afternoon. We'll have to wait and see. And almost every other day in the forecast is showing some rain, so we'll leave that to be a future problem. It is 17 degrees right now. Your next CTV News update is at 10 o'clock.
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2: Are you getting nickel and dimed? Are you getting squeezed by, you know, fast food restaurants, streaming services, you name it? Here's what we're talking about this morning. Our phone line's open at 514-790-0800. Got a note from a listener who wrote us about this. This is Andre, who sent us a note. And they wrote that they were noticing a change, they say it's a recent change in fast food places. They're thinking about the big chains, okay? That the last three times they ordered a drink with less ice. You know, now in the apps, they make it easy, right? You can actually say, hey, I don't want ice in my drink, right? Or I want less ice. Well, Andre writes to us and says, hey, the last three times, twice on the South Shore, once on the West Island, I asked for less ice. They gave me less ice. They also didn't replace it with liquid. So I got a cup that wasn't full, right? So they gave me the same amount of liquid. They did not, they took away the ice and just gave me a half empty cup. And Andre writes, you know, so after inflation and shrinkflation, we now have a new level of nickel and diming consumers. Where will it stop? Well, at 514-790-0800, I want to know if you're getting nickel and dimed. As a listener texts me right now, he says it's not nickel and dimed anymore, Elias. It's loonied and toonied. Yeah, maybe we need to update our lexicon here. It's not nickel and diming anymore. It's loonied and toonied. Ladies and gentlemen, are you getting nickel and dimed? Or are you getting loonied and toonied? 514-790-0800. We'll get your take next.
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2: Yeah, letting you do that at 514-790-0800 this morning's topic is, are you getting nickel and dimed? Are you frustrated by it? What are the examples you feel of you getting nickel and dimed? Jumping off point is a message we got here at CJD from a listener, Andre, who says, listen, I'm going now and getting my iced coffees, my soft drinks at fast food places. And I always ask for less ice. And what I've noticed of late, when I ask for less ice, well, they don't replace the volume of ice with more drink. They're just giving me half empty cups. And they say that that didn't used to happen. Twice on the South Shore, once in the West Island. Says he's getting nickel and dime. Now, listeners are writing in on the text line and saying it's not nickel and dimes anymore. It's loonied and toonied. So at 514-790-0800, are you getting loonied and toonied, nickel and dimed? And how are you getting nickel and dime? Now, ladies and gentlemen, on the loony and toony front, perhaps the announcement yesterday that CBC won't broadcast Hockey Night in Canada, that could be an example. You're going to force a whole bunch of people to subscribe to a streaming service or subscribe to another sports channel in order to watch hockey games on Saturday night. And perhaps that's an example of, hey, man, now I'm spending $20 a month on a subscription I didn't have to just to watch hockey on Saturdays. 514-790-0800. Let's get things started here. Jacob is on the line. Hey, Jacob.
20: Hey, how are you?
2: Good. Are you getting nickel and dimed?
20: I think we all are.
2: Tell me how.
20: Corporate consolidation. That is how. I mean, realistically,
2: yeah.
20: Most of the products that we buy are owned by a few companies.
2: Well, so let me, Jacob, so like on the message that I read to you from Andre, a listener, right? And he was talking, and he mentioned a couple of big chains, but I look at that space. You want an iced coffee in Montreal today. I want an iced coffee. You're telling me there's not actually a really robust competition? I could go to the big names like McDonald's and Tim Hortons. I can then go and add Second Cup and Columbus Cafe and Starbucks. And then in this city, all of the independents that do just the same. So I don't know if I'd buy that, Jacob.
20: I mean, that's just on iced coffee. But
2: yeah.
20: If we're talking about like subscriptions and even just products, if you go to the grocery store, just all of these things are owned by very few companies.
2: Mm-hmm.
20: I mean, you can center it back all the way up, and if you go to the grocery store, there's like 10 companies that own 80% of the products.
2: Well, so it's the products.
20: We have the illusion of a lot of variety, but the reality is that a lot of these companies are subsets of these giant conglomerates.
2: Mm-hmm. Yeah,
20: they don't actually have that much.
2: Fake competition, when you see different brands, but they're owned by the same company at the end of the day. I'll say this, Jacob, while I always hate the argument that there's not enough competition in grocery stores, there's another example where I feel it's actually really robust. 5 big players that control 75%, the rest, the 25% for the independents. I think you'd take that amount of competition in virtually every industry, but on the back end, the suppliers, the meat packers, the producers of products. There you are right. We don't have enough competition in this country, and I think that's been a big issue there.
20: Yeah.
2: Jacob,
20: I do get my groceries from Marché Oda, so I'm going to support a local business and shout them out on St. Hubert Street, and they have great prices.
2: Marché Oda, you said?
20: Sorry, what?
2: What did you call, what is the place called?
20: Marché Oda.
2: Oda. And what does that look like? Is it a grocery store? Is it like a wholesale? What is that kind of place?
20: Yeah, it's just a grocery store. It's a small little local grocery store.
2: Yeah. Okay. Jacob, thanks very much, for the call. Really appreciate it. Let me scooch over to Alex in Saint-Zotique. Hey, Alex.
0: Yes. Good morning.
2: Morning. Are you getting nickel and dimed?
0: Yeah. And even if you want scammed, like I'll give you an example. About last year, I went to Boston Pizza and I decided to order a club sandwich. And what I got, I guess, technically would be a club sandwich, but it's what we would call their version of a club sandwich. So over 60-some years, everyone knows that you're getting the triangular wedges, and it's big, and it's a huge thing.
2: Three slices of bread?
0: Well, yeah, and like a lot of bacon and big chunks of chicken and the whole bit. What I got on my plate was, if you can imagine, essentially a cheese sandwich. So two slices of bread, you know, and then in that was one slice of processed cheese, thin slice of chicken as a sliced chicken, and then you have a couple of slices of bacon. So for the same price of around 18, 19 bucks, instead of a big sucker, I'm getting around half the size of a sandwich, and if that's what.
2: Were you sitting down? Were you sitting down at the restaurant, or was it takeout?
0: Yes, I was. No, okay. It wasn't takeout. And so what we're getting is restaurants are starting to promote their version of such a standard meal, like a club sandwich. And it's not written either, altered, or now our new version of is simply, here you go, you're expecting this, because that's how it's been for like six odd
2: years. Yeah, if it says club sandwich.
0: And it's slammed with a stripped down version for the same price.
2: That's like, it should be the law, by the way. If you write club sandwich, you gotta get those three slices of that white smushy bread that's toasted with your mayo on it, your tomato, your lettuce, your chicken, bacon. Of course.
0: Always.
2: Now, what did you do? You get this sad excuse for a sandwich. What do you do? Did you tell the server? What did you do?
0: I sat there and ate it, my friend, and just zipped it and never went back. And I certainly won't order that again at the Boston Pizza, because they served us over an hour late. It was already running towards 9 o'clock. And it's like, look, I'm hungry. I'm fed up. But okay, thanks a bunch, boys. You got me this time, but
2: never again. Fool me once, shame on you. Fool me twice, shame on me.
0: You got it.
2: Alex, thanks for the call. We'll get to more of you on the flip side of traffic. So let's get to traffic. 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
6: Well, Elias, we have a couple of issues causing delays. So on the eastbound 20, it has cleared out through Vaudreuil, Dorion, and Île Perrot. But you are slowing down at 55th Avenue in Lachine because of an incident after 32nd Avenue. Eastbound Trans-Canada, we have the slowdown through St. John's because of an early morning accident. They're trying to clear away a truck that lost control this morning. And so there's a slowdown. And then it's heavy from Cavendish into DeCary, where we have an accident. Northbound DeCary, it's a stall before Jean Talon. Traffic backs up from Turcotte, heavy on the Met West from VO to DeCary. Laurentian South to board the Metropolitan is from Henry Bourassa. Linen Chest presents an extraordinary campaign that you don't see till the Black Friday events. 10 days each day with a spectacular product with an offer you can't refuse. Let us know what you see on the roads. Call in your tips to Star 800. 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
2: Are you getting nickel and dimed? And the reason I ask is we got a note from a listener saying, Elias, listen, I'm getting nickel and dimed. Every time now that I order a drink with less ice, I'm getting back a half empty cup. They were talking about iced coffees in that case, multiple different types of stores and multiple locations where they say, you know what? I'm getting nickel and dimed. Now, you know, part to me, some people are writing me, by the way, saying, well, you know what? That's how it is, right? They're automatic machines. They're pre-measured. So when you ask for less ice, you're going to get less combined liquid in the cup. That's just how it is. But there used to be an understanding that you still get your cup filled. And if you ask for less ice, you get more drink. And those who knew about that loophole, But now it seems they're closing that loophole. And that would be, to me, an example of getting nickel and dimed. Another listener writes me, Elias, I love the McDonald's Summer Mango Smoothie. Location of Kirkland has decided to go green, not use plastic cups, which, by the way, were recyclable. So they serve the drink in a small paper coffee cup, charge the same $4 for less than the amount of the small smoothie side. I complained to the manager. I wrote to the McDonald's head office. No change at that location. Oddly, the McDonald's in Beaconsfield uses the smoothie plastic serving cups. This is BS. Thumbs down. Marlo is on the line here at 514-790-0800. Marlo, talk to me.
0: Hey, congratulations for your show. Your show is beating all the show in the
2: Marlo, I tell you what, we got our ratings in, and I'll tell you this, I haven't mentioned this before. I'm going to give a thank you to the listeners. They are, it's because of you, folks. We absolutely crushed it in the last ratings period.
0: Thank you. You're the best replacement for Mr. Schumacher. Anyhow, we just my thing is like newscam with the restaurant. Do you like the same restaurant you go often? Let's say like the one you like, they give a good portion of meal. When you, like, take your meal for takeout, let's say, like, you just call and say, I'm going to pick up my order or whatever, you're not sitting down. When you get your food, you get home, you open the bag, it's less portion than if you were sitting down on the table.
2: Oh, I hate that, right?
0: Yeah, do you ever like that?
2: I have, you know, you go and sit down in a restaurant, they give you a big, you know, they have one of those big, nice oval plates, and they pile on the rice, and they pile on the fries, and they pile on the meat portion. And then when you get it to go, that takeaway container's smaller.
0: No, not that. I'm talking about, like, you're not, just to say, example, I call, okay, I'm going to pick up, like, family deal, chicken or whatever. And you come and you pick it up and you bring it home. You open your bag. The portion is less if you were sitting on the side. You know what I mean?
2: Yeah. Totally. Marlo, thanks for the call, and thanks for the kind words. Really appreciate it. Marlo with his thoughts there. I get more notes on downsizing. Oh, another one about McDonald's. This is interesting because McDonald's has been my go-to for the summer drinks. Elias, more on downsizing. I'm now seeing the small iced coffee served in a kid's meal glass. What? Have you seen the minuscule size of that? Apparently, it's the new format at some locations. It's ridiculous. Yeah, it is ridiculous here. More notes on getting loonied and toonied as something, not, it's no longer nickel and dimes. It's loonies and toonies. Ricardo writes me this. He's in the South Shore. This is going back a few years, but what about Kraft singles? You know, what about those cheese slices? Used to get 24 slices. Now I'm only getting 22. And recently they're now so thin that you can't get the slices off the plastic. Okay. So you know what? Can I just tell you, Ricardo, I have noticed that, like, you're cooking a burger, let's say, you want to get that slice of cheese off to get it on the burger, and it does feel almost like the plastic film is as thick as the cheese, and you're fumbling with your fingers here. And Ricardo continues, used to be $3.99 for 24, now it's $5.99 for 22 or more. And then he adds three letters that we all know that are naughty, but when you put them together, it definitely is what a lot of people are thinking. Just one example, writes Ricardo. More thoughts here on the text line here. Gail and Pierrefond writes this. I think the big fast food places have caught on that many patrons were getting more ounces for the drink they ordered, probably measured with the ice included. So when the ice is excluded, the number of ounces remains the same. Everything is measured. I still say, like, I know that's what's going on here. I still say, no, I'm paying for that cup to be filled to the brim. It's seemingly everyone's an equal opportunity offender here. You think about the big chains. I'm getting a message basically on everyone. Carl goes after the A&W chain here, and talks about napkins and salt and pepper. Okay. When you go to a fast food restaurant and you have to ask for salt and pepper and napkins. Okay. They come back and they give you one napkin, thinner than a tissue. They give you one bag of salt. Oh, and then if you dare ask for extra sauce, they want 95 cents. So this is what, speaking of nickel and dime, there used to be a time, you know, for me, I like the barbecue sauce at McDonald's. Sometimes I don't get a nuggets. I don't want ketchup. I want a nugget sauce instead of a ketchup. Now, they'll literally give you 12 packets of ketchup and they won't charge you for it. And then, but if you ask for one packet of the barbecue sauce, they're now saying a dollar. Or they're saying 50 cents. I'm like, wait a minute. I'm getting nickel and dimed. And I think the other thing coming up here on the text line that I'll echo listeners here is we're getting squeezed on number of streaming services. And I'm hearing it from the sports fans as well. Hockey Night in Canada, I guess, goes into that in the announcement from yesterday that will end. Like, if you want to watch every single sports game now, you have to subscribe to so many services, right? Just like to so many different streaming services, and enough's enough. Like, I think if you did the math and you wanted to watch every sporting event back in the day where we just had a handful of sports channels, and then you've got the broadcast networks that were always included for free, you could watch pretty much

0: you wouldn't be paying that much. And now it seems like you got to have a bill of $100, $120 a month if you want to watch every single sports game. All right, I'll leave it there on that front. When we return on the Elias Macko Show, we'll get to a few things. One, Mark Carney speaking to reporters at the G7 Leaders Summit in Evian, France. And he got some questioning this morning about a hot mic moment. He was caught in a hot mic talking to Donald Trump about Chinese EVs. The prime minister responds to that hot mic moment and explains it. You'll get to hear that and more when we return.
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2: It's 10 o'clock. I'm Trudy Mason with your CTV News update. A few showers this morning, then some sunny breaks with a 30% chance of showers or thunder showers this afternoon, a high of 24. Weather details are coming up in minutes. In Montreal right now, we have 17 degrees. And here is what is making news. A high-profile CAQ cabinet minister is leaving politics. Joey recovering at the Granby Zoo, and a woman furious she is not being let out of hantavirus quarantine in the U.S. With the latest from the CJAD 800 Traffic Center, here is Debbie Marcellos.
3: Well, we have a couple of towing operations underway on the Met West, one at L'Angelier, the other at Saint-Laurent. So congestion on the Met West is from Pinneuf into the DeCary Circle. Eastbound side of the TCAN, we had an incident just at the DeCary Circle. Traffic slows before Cavendish. Northbound DeCary, heavy from Sherbrooke. We had an earlier stall at Jean Talon. 20 West slows at Angrignon for Ville-Saint-Pierre. Eastbound side of the 20 clearing out after an accident at 32nd Avenue. When kids play, they win. 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Traffic and transit every 15 minutes on CJAD 800. Your next report at 10:15.
2: In the news, Quebec's Labour Minister has decided he will not seek re-election in the fall. Jean Boulet made the announcement this morning. He has represented the riding of Trois-Rivières for the CAQ since 2018. Boulet says he made a difficult personal decision to move on from politics, says he's eager to take on new challenges. He adds he thinks the party and the province are in good hands with Premier Christine Frechette. The Granby Zoo says the kangaroo tranquilized and captured on the South Shore yesterday is now in its care and is doing well. The marsupial has been nicknamed Joey. The zoo says this morning Joey is alert and eating normally. It is in isolation. The zoo hoping the quiet will help with recovery after it was on the lam for a number of days. Authorities believe it escaped a cage at a farm near Boucherville. Animal rights experts say the owner did not have the necessary permit. Zoo officials add that to avoid further stress, Joey will not be put on display for visitors during his stay. Statistics Canada says the country's population edged down a bit in the first quarter of this year as the number of non-permanent residents dropped. The agency's figure is now just over 41,417,000. That is a drop of 55,000 people since January 1st. At the G7 summit in France, Prime Minister Mark Carney and the other leaders are pledging more support for Ukraine and a stepped-up defensive mission to secure the Strait of Hormuz.
4: The leaders of the G7 issued a declaration overnight addressing extra support for Ukraine, increasing air defense capacities and long-range capabilities, at the same time as trying to up the pressure on the Kremlin to agree to negotiations. The leaders also called the US-Iran deal, due to be formally signed on Friday, a, quote, historic opportunity. And they also called for an immediate ceasefire in Lebanon, more humanitarian and reconstruction efforts for Gaza, and a diversification of energy supply routes to reduce vulnerability to the Strait of Hormuz, a choke point that was exposed at the height of the Washington-Tehran conflict. Ross Cullen, Evian.
2: And a woman from Florida who was exposed to hantavirus on board the MV Hondius back in May is furious that she has been barred from leaving

0: quarantine facility in Nebraska.
1: 47-year-old Angela Perryman has been in quarantine in Nebraska for more than a month, even though
2: I have experienced no symptoms of the hantavirus. In fact, none of the Americans that were evacuated have had any symptoms. We are all clear.
1: Georgetown lawyer Lawrence Gostin.
3: She's being held, deprived of her liberty, which is the greatest deprivation you can have.
1: Health Secretary Robert F. Kennedy Jr. this week signed an order refusing to release Perryman. One of the reasons? Florida officials refused to conduct daily in-person monitoring and around-the-clock surveillance as required by federal officials. Dave Packer, ABC News.
0: 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A few showers ending this morning, then some sunny breaks with a 30% chance of showers or thunder showers this afternoon. Our high 24. Tonight, a chance of showers or thunderstorms, a low of 17. Tomorrow, periods of rain beginning in the morning, a risk of a thunderstorm in the afternoon, a high of 22. And the outlook for Friday, showers, a high of 19. In Montreal right now, we have 20 degrees. For all the news during the day, stream us on your smart speaker. Just say, play CJAD 800. 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

0: my favorite part. Today's hits, yesterday's classics. It's the Elias Macko Show right here on CJD 800. We've got Maxim Gadot producing this one. Jimmy G is in for Jay Farrar and providing us some tunes this morning. Jimmy G is. We're taking a look at Oceaga, by the way, which is coming at you first weekend in August. Music you're hearing is Zara Larson and her song Midnight Sun. She is one of the headliners for Oceaga this summer. She'll be performing on the Sunday of the three-day festival. She's Sunday, 6 p.m. over on the Bell River stage if you are heading to Oceaga, as I know so many of you are. All right, second hour of the program begins right now, and after some hot tunes, let's get to some books as I start off this hour. I want to thank one of you, and I probably should have done this earlier, but of course, you know, last week, I missed the whole week. I was out sick. Oh my goodness, I haven't talked about that. This show has been so busy all week long. We had the I get back, I was off sick for a week, walk into our studios, boom, here's the premiere, right? So the whole week has just been absolutely crazy bananas. I've not been able to catch my breath. And I want to take a moment here to catch my breath and get to some stuff that I probably should have talked about a little bit sooner. First things first, one of you, a big thank you to a listener of the Elias Macko Show. Mala Dewan is her name. And it was, when did this come in? Maybe last month, right? We're in June. This came in May. So May, I get a beautiful handwritten letter and a book sent to me. And the book is not for me, it's for my son, Wolfie, called In My Boots. And, so I get this book, and over the last little while, over the last month, you know, I do bedtime story every night, my wife and I, that's what we do, when dinner time is over and bath time is over and we're getting prepped to put Wolfie down for the evening, we do bedtime stories, we read them 2, 3, 4, it depends on the night, sometimes he asks for more. And, I think I've mentioned the bedtime stories a couple of times, and Malice sent me this beautiful note about what she went through last year. You know, Mala wrote that she went through a tough time last year. It was a tough time. She ended up saying, hey, I got to focus on the family. And she focused on her family, her 2-year-old nephew, and said, I'm going to write a book. I'm going to write a children's book. So the book is called In My Boots. And last night, one of the reasons why it's on the brain is last night we were going through the books, and there's always a stack in the bedroom. And I say to Wolfie, well, what do you want Papa to read? And he goes, oh, In My Boots. So I pick up the book, and we read the book. It's all about a lovely toddler that wants to always wear his rain boots. Doesn't want to wear sneakers, doesn't want to wear his sandals, just wants to wear his rain boots. And it's a lovely, fun read to put your son to bed with for a bedtime story. And I wanted to thank Mala. I hadn't done that on air yet. It's available, by the way, on Amazon. If you're looking for a fun book, a bedtime story book, or a book for your toddler or child, it is called In My Boots. If you search for it on Amazon, the Canadian Amazon, Amazon.ca, it's on the U.S. side as well, but the Amazon.ca, you can find In My Boots by Mala Dewan, and it's lovely, okay? So if you're looking for a children's book, and a thank you to Mala, who sent that over. My son, Wolfie, has been absolutely adoring the book. Speaking of him, the reason I was sick is because he brought home something from daycare. And I had a good run, folks. Last fall, I think it was November, we went through a period where I felt I was just sick on and off for like a month or two straight. And then 2026 rolls around, and things were going great up until last week where Wolfie got sick, and then whatever he had hit me like a ton of bricks, and that's why I was out for the whole week. And I don't know how you are. I hate taking off work. I hate calling in sick. I'm just not wired that way. It's not easy to call in sick. But, I was feeling so bad. It was Sunday night. It was, going back to work for Monday the next day. And I said, I can't do it, And I'm lucky I took the whole week off. I tried to force myself to come back early, but the team here is like, no, Elias, take care of yourself. You're pretty sick. And I'm happy I did, because I thought I was out of the woods. And then, boom, there was like a second wave, got hit again. So a week away from work, didn't feel like a week off, because I certainly was feeling it health-wise. But, I guess that's what happens when you've got a kid at daycare. All right, a couple things I want to get to this morning. I want to get to the G7, first things first. The G7 Leaders Summit is happening in Evian, France. And, yes, there are bottles of Evian water everywhere. They weren't going to miss that branding opportunity. The French government wasn't going to miss that branding opportunity. So there definitely is Evian water at all of the tables at the G7 summit in Evian, France. Now, yesterday, there was a hot mic moment picked up. You know, the leaders get in right before meetings, and as they start these meetings or they end these meetings, journalists are allowed to be in those rooms, have their cameras to capture shots. But these leaders, they're still talkative, right? And every now and again, they can pick a few things up. And there was a hot mic moment where Mark Carney and Donald Trump appeared to be talking about Chinese-made EVs. And in fact, Mark Carney picked up saying, hey, yeah, we thought you'd like this, right? Because there's a hard cap. It's only 3% of the market, right? 49,000 Chinese made EVs that are allowed in the country per year. Well, 49,000 represents 3% of the market. Now, let me just throw this at you. Other people have rightly pointed this out. You shouldn't be looking at what percentage of the whole market it represents. You should be looking at what percentage of EVs it represents. And it's a far larger number of EVs than it is the entire car market in general. But one of the things that was picked up on that hot mic was Mark Carney getting chummy with Donald Trump and saying, oh yeah, we did that. You know, we thought you'd like that because it's a 3% cap on the market. So, that hot mic moment was captured this morning. In Evian, France, the Prime Minister did answer questions from journalists. No sit-down interview with a Canadian journalist, not like CNN, but he did answer questions from journalists. Have a listen to this exchange where Carney explains that hot mic moment with U.S. President Donald Trump.
1: Prime Minister, why did you feel the need to bring up Canada's Chinese electric vehicle cap with the U.S. President, and did you speak directly with him at the summit about the renewal of CUSMA?
2: I spoke to him about a range of things. He had asked me about it on China, and I explained to him what the deal. I mean, it was one of many interactions with him, and I was explaining the actual structure of the deal. You're familiar with it. I'm not surprised that the President of the United States doesn't follow every detail of every agreement that Canada has, and he likes the structure, actually. We had a follow-up conversation about it as well.
0: So that's Mark Carney explaining that moment that was picked up by the cameras and the microphones on Chinese EVs from Canadian leaders, U.S. leaders speaking in France. Let's go to the sports world where we find a French athlete speaking and dropping some very naughty language at a tennis tournament in London, England. What you're about to hear is a French tennis player. His name is Clarentin Moutet. Hope I'm saying that right. And he's known for his quirky style. He is a little bit out there in general. And he won a match at this Queen's Club Championship in London. And at the end of every match, if you've ever been to see the tennis tournaments here, at the end of the match, the winner gets interviewed for the TV networks and for the audience, right? And they put it on the big Jumbotron. So what you're about to hear is that post-game, post-match interview that this tennis player, Clarentin Moutet, did with the UK broadcaster and for the crowd assembled. Only one problem. He couldn't stop swearing. With a lot of bleeps, have a listen.
3: 142 mile an hour second serve. How tough is it to return that?
4: That's so frustrating. You know, when I had a match point, I was on the second serve. Okay, you aim in the middle. Whatever you do, you just put the ball in the court and then he hits me 142. I was like, I would have to serve and I would have to.
3: No F-bombs, please. No. Right, Quarantan, I'm going to ask you one more question. Apologies, everyone, for the language there. I'm going to ask you one more question, so please keep it clean, okay? You on the grass, last week, unfortunately, didn't go your way. What's it like to get your first victory? Okay. Corentin, we need to improve that for the next round. Apologies, everyone. Corentin Moutet.
0: And you know, we had one beep there because it was so back to back to back, but he dropped multiples. He dropped three of those F-bombs back to back to back in both of those spots where you hear that long beep. All right, when we return on the Elias Macko Show, all week long, we've been celebrating the 76 Olympics, the 76 Montreal Olympics. So we spoke to Dick Pound on the program yesterday. We spoke to a silver medalist from those 76 games. Canada didn't win any golds. Biggest medal we won were silvers. We spoke to a silver medalist on the program yesterday. Today, we're going to look at the infrastructure, not just the Olympic Stadium. I know we spent a lot on that sucker. But what happened to all the buildings and structures we built for the 76 games? Are they still being put to good use? We're going to find out coming up next. Let's do traffic. 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Get up to $12,000 of rebates on the Niro EV. 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
5: Well, they've cleared the stall on the westbound Metropolitan at St. Laurent, but we have delays from VO stop and go into DeCary. Northbound DeCary, we have a stall in the exit for the eastbound Metropolitan, and so traffic backs up from Sherbrooke. And on the eastbound Trans-Canada, we had an incident just before DeCary. It has been cleared, but traffic slows at Cavendish. Eastbound 20, recovering after an earlier accident at 32nd Avenue. In from the South Shore, still heavy at La Fontaine Tunnel from Mortagne to the South Shore. Ongoing road work, it backs up before Sherbrooke. 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
0: All right, we're continuing our Olympics week here on the Elias Macko Show because, you know, 2026, it's been 50 years since the 1976 Montreal Summer Olympics. Monday, we spoke to Dick Pound. He had such an integral role in those games behind the scenes. Yesterday, we spoke to Michelle Vaillancourt, show jumping silver medalist. Canada did not win a gold medal at those games, so silver was as good as it got for those Olympics, and so it was fun to speak to Michelle yesterday about winning some hardware. Today, we're going to look at the infrastructure. We're looking at the venues that were built for the 76 games, and not just Olympic Stadium, right? There's a whole bunch of facility structures that were built for these games that are still useful and used today, and they've become landmarks in their own right. It's our pleasure to welcome Dino Bumbaru, Director of Policy at Heritage Montreal, into our studios. Dino, thanks for coming in.
19: My pleasure. Thanks.
0: So, I wonder, how do you view the 76 Olympics for its, you know, architectural impact, its building impact on this city?
19: Well, as you said, there's a lot of focus on the stadium, but somehow the city was alive, and not just Montreal. I mean, there are things in Bromont, in Quebec City, in Kingston.
0: Show jumping. Michelle Vaillancourt won in Bromont, by the way.
19: Imagine. So, it was spread around. It was mobilizing. Bit less than the Paris Olympic of 2 years ago when they went as far as Tahiti. For surfing, of course. Surfing in La Seine is a bit challenging, but they could have done Portugal. But anyway, so it was, there was great opportunity. There was a lot of construction at the same time. So issues of, I'm sure the engineers and the project manager went crazy. They needed some holidays after, but somehow it was interesting to see the city come around. And what do we see today? Well, you know, a couple of weeks ago was the Grand Prix in Montreal. Do people connect with the Olympic Basin? You know, they redid part of Notre Dame Island to accommodate the how do you call it? the rowing competitions, and that's when you end up with this spectacular basin next to the casino or the Plage Dorée or whatever. So that's part of the infrastructure of Expo of not of Expo but Expo Olympics. Plus the Olympic. The extension of the metros to the east.
0: That's right.
19: I mean, people realized that stadium, but somehow you had to get there, and they did the metro with and the
0: PDF. That was the big impetus for extending the Green Line as far east as it east, was.
19: And probably there's more to come. I mean, if we shouldn't wait for the Olympics or something like that to deploy our transit system. Yeah. But anyway, and if you look at, for instance, the metro station at Pinef is remarkable with the artwork of Jordi Bonnet. It's a great station, able to accommodate big crowds. It's like the metro station at Île Sainte-Hélène. But perhaps a big legacy has to come with Saint-Claude Robillard.
0: So let's talk about that. I want to talk about, you know, non-Olympic stadium, all those venues that were built then that we're still using today. Sometimes for the original purpose, sometimes for other reasons.
19: Well, Centre Claude Robillard, in a bit of the north of the city, in Ahuntsic and so on, was built on city grounds. The name is the name of the first modern director of the Parks Department, the one who introduced theaters and parks and playground, not just greeneries and flowers. So that's the reason for the name.
0: What was it used for during the Olympics? Was it?
19: You.
0: Sorry,
19: I'm sorry. That's, you know, I'm just focused.
0: Unfair on, question. Huh?
19: That's true. You know, I'll call my lawyer on this. Fifth Amendment. No, yeah. That's American. Yeah. We don't touch that. But yeah. But I'm focusing on the forum. You know, what happened in the forum?
0: The Montreal forum.
19: Yeah.
0: What did happen in the forum?
19: Nadia Comaneci.
0: Oh yes, of course.
19: You know, it
0: she's coming back to town, by the way, for a perfect 10.
19: Hopefully, and yeah. With the nice three colors of the national flag.
0: Well, but now that's a movie theater.
19: Yeah,
0: right? So that moved on.
19: People don't even think about the forum as a sports venue, mm-hmm. You know, or a showpiece for big shows. But anyway, boxing and gymnasium took place there. There was the University of Montreal Stadium also hosted mm-hmm. things. McGill Stadium, so. Everybody was engaged, but going back to Claude Robillard, well, yeah. Today it's one of the big sports hub in the city.
0: That's right.
19: Another one is Étienne Desmarteaux, and who was Étienne Desmarteaux if not one of the first Quebec athlete in the Olympics, mm-hmm. In the early 20th century. So we're talking of commemorating also. And so there's been a deployment of facility or adaptation of existing facility.
0: Well, I'm thinking about, you know, the velodrome.
19: Yes.
0: So I go to the Olympic velodrome all the time, except just to look at penguins with my 2-year-old son.
19: Yeah, yeah, you should. because you like that ice walls.
0: That's right. That's
19: your
0: right.
19: opportunity to freeze in July. Yeah.
0: But you know, like there's a good example. It doesn't have to remain an Olympic venue
19: I recall a few years ago, Roger Taillibert called me to talk about the velodrome and express his disappointment. You know, very in his own way, very spectacular disappointment about the way the city of Montreal and the authority had treated the velodrome, which was a fantastic facility. Yeah. I mean, in terms of architecture, now they've redone the biodome in a way that gives you more access to the big arches. Yeah. I mean, the arches there are a spectacular achievement in terms of engineering. People don't realize that in terms of span and so on. So that's great. And the first version of the biodrome completely obscured that. Anyway, the way this area was treated was for long redemption. You know, now it's appreciation and trying to do the best out of it.
0: Listen, I have to ask you, if you spoke to him about that, I imagine you spoke to him about Olympic Stadium. And that, of course, is the number one reason why people say, oh, we should never have Olympics again, is because we lost so much money. You know, and I hate that has soured people, but obviously it was very expensive. What were his thoughts on the Big O when you talked to him?
19: Well, for him, he was still carrying the original intent of the future of this place as a sports hub. You know, the tower was equipped with a gymnasium and various sports spaces that didn't end up being properly completed.
0: Yeah.
19: You know, so they ended up, you know, being, I don't know, they used it as plumbing storage or whatever for 40 years.
0: And now it's an office tower.
19: Now basically. It's an office tower. Yeah. And you recall a few years ago there was a fire, so it made us realize that now there's hundreds, if not thousands of people working in the Olympic Tower, which is not a bad thing in terms of the liveliness of the area. So there was disappointment because the original intent was not grand in physical scale, but that was an intent to have a sports facility of exceptional in North America. Mm-hmm. And now with the Institut du Sport, there's still some hope that this is happening. There's debate about the deep diving pool, because it's one of the unique facilities we have. Of course, you would tell me most people don't do that, or they go and they buy some virtual reality goggles and
0: that's the thing. Like, you know, I sort of understand why a velodrome would be turned into a biodome. Is, well, how many bike races are you doing exactly, right? You want usefulness of
19: Montreal
0: space, right?
19: But Montreal is a bike city,
0: yeah,
19: isn't
0: true.
19: It? So, and it was a marvel. Now it's gone. You know, there's no rewind button for this.
0: Before I have to let you go, I want to talk about the Olympic Village. Because, you know, when I'm driving on Sherbrooke Street and I see those structures, you know, they still are striking to me to this day.
19: They are, yes.
0: Have they persevered, like, as a place to live?
19: They have. Actually, a few years ago, people were living there were mobilizing to have better care of the building in terms of their architectural interests. You know, it's Roger Dastou, Luc Durand who designed this, and they're quite unique. They're not necessarily the best building for the kind of winter we have. But they are
0: so some mistakes were made in how
19: well,
0: those were built
19: it's
0: too.
19: Just that you have to imagine how to these very long walks out there. But the personality of the building is a bit like our Habitat 67 for the Olympics. Yeah, you know, 7 years.
0: What's in your heart when you think about all the buildings? What's like on the top of the list is something that you look at and say, "That's beautiful. I'm so happy that that came out of the Olympics."
19: I'm a bit divided, but honestly, I think the Parc Olympique.
0: Mm. The whole area.
19: Not just the stadium, but the way we are, you know, gradually, giving new life to the plaza, the Esplanade, you know, the concert that are taking place there. And, somehow, it's a spaceship type of building that is quite unique, and hopefully we can look after it.
0: Big decisions coming to the government on that front.
19: But, you know, it's like with the Hydro-Quebec dams, we'll have to learn how to repair our concrete properly, you know.
0: Dino, got to leave it there. Great talking to you. Great seeing you in studio.
19: In 3D.
0: In 3D, in real
19: wonderful.
0: Life.
19: Dino, all the best for you.
0: Thanks, Dino. Dino Bumbaro is Director of Policy at Heritage Montreal. Our Olympics week will continue tomorrow. When we return, the new Montreal Met Airport, you know, that's that airport in Saint-Hubert on the South Shore, it launched this week. We'll be speaking to people that took one of the inaugural flights. We'll also be speaking to the President and CEO of Porter Airlines on In Transit today.
20: Good morning. It's just past 10:30. I'm James Foster with your CTV News update. Quebec Labor Minister Jean Boulay has confirmed his plan to step away from politics at the end of his term. Boulay has represented the Trois-Rivières riding since 2018, and his departure means now almost half of the CAQ's 79 MNAs have publicly announced their departure from political life at the end of their term. Vancouver bars are rushing both beer and staff to the front line of the World Cup's war on thirst. The manager of the sports bar Dublin Calling says that he's never seen anything like what happened on Saturday when Australian soccer fans filled the multi-level building during their match against Turkey. He says for the first time ever, the bar almost ran out of beer. More news at ctvnewsmontreal.ca, including more images and video of the kangaroo captured after days on the loose near Montreal. And now with the latest from your CJAD 800 Traffic Center, let's check in with Debbie Marcellos.
5: Well, it's a tough go on northbound to carry with a stalled truck in the exit for the eastbound Metropolitan. So it's causing delays from Sherbrooke on to carry north. Southbound to carry heavy to Jean Talon. It backs up on the eastbound Trans-Canada just before Côte de Liesse. Heavy on the Met West from Saint-Michel into de Carrie. Laurentian south aboard the Metropolitan slows at Henri Bourassa. 13 northbound into Laval. Heavy at Henri Bourassa. 13 south from just after Côte de Liesse to board the 20. Choosing paint? 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
20: And from your Dormez-vous Weather Center today, it's going to be, well, at this point, it looks like more cloud than sunshine. And those clouds could be bringing some rain, possibly some thunderstorms. We are looking for a daytime high of 24 degrees today. Tomorrow, probably even more cloud in the sky with more rain, 15 to 20 millimeters of rain potentially for Thursday, a high of 22, and there is a risk of a thunderstorm tomorrow. Friday, Saturday, rain and 19 for both days. Sunday could get up to 24, but no sunshine really for the long-range future. It is 20 degrees right now. Your next CTV News update is at 11 o'clock.
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0: Did you know we have a new airport? You've got a new airport. We've got a new airport in this city. The Met Airport, the Metropolitan Airport in Saint-Hubert, launched on Monday. When we return, we'll speak to someone who took one of the inaugural flights, plus the president and CEO of Porter Airlines on In Transit.
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0: Hey, we've got a new airport! This week, Porter Airlines officially launched service from the new Montreal Metropolitan Airport in Saint-Hubert, betting the travelers will embrace the city's second commercial airport. The airline says nearly half of the Montreal region's population can reach the South Shore Airport faster than Trudeau, offering shorter travel times, easier parking, perhaps a less stressful airport experience. So let's talk about our new airport. First things first, let's speak to someone who was on the inaugural flight at Montreal Met Airport. Sara Ramkasun is on the line. Sara, welcome to the program.
29: Thank you, Elias. I'm glad to be here.
0: Now, listen, when you booked your ticket, did you know you were flying out of a new airport, or did you just look at, are you one of those people that thought you were flying out of Trudeau and realized afterwards?
29: No, I am definitely, I knew exactly what I was doing. I, in fact, live in Toronto. I came explicitly to Montreal to fly that flight. It isn't every day that we get a new airport. First of all, inaugural flights are always kind of fun. You're, you know, shiny new route. But how often do we get a new airport in Canada? I mean, that's pretty exciting. And Montreal is such a lovely place to visit anyway. I was happy to see friends and combine multiple things.
0: Sarah, this just keeps getting better and better. You're gung-ho. You want to experience these things.
29: Absolutely did. It was not an accident, unlike one of the passengers in my article that I wrote, who found herself she was visiting from Vancouver. She found herself arriving in Trudeau, but to her amazement, departing from somewhere else.
0: Sarah, so give me the review here. What should our listeners know about Montreal's new airport and the experience?
29: Well, I think, first of all, you'll find it a lot calmer than the big, you know, international airport. Obviously, it's not going to work for every flight because there are a limited number of flights. It is local and domestic. But it's a refreshing sort of experience to go through, you know, to be able to go through from arriving in the airport and be at your gate in 15, 20 minutes at most. Most of that time, you know, for me was actually going through security. Mm-hmm. I think there's still probably some work there ironing out, making those procedures a little more, you know, streamlined. But outside of that, it is so nice to be able to arrive, to be able to know that you're going to make it to the gate, not have to cater an extra couple of hours, you know, very easy airport to navigate, no question of getting lost.
0: Yeah, and Sarah, you flew to Vancouver, eh, on that inaugural Porter flight?
29: I did. When you choose an inaugural flight, here's the funny thing. You have no control over your destination. So I flew to Vancouver, and an hour and a half later, I flew to Toronto to get back home. So it really was a labor of love and a testimony to my desire to support the new airport, to experience it. I had seen pictures that Porter displayed. I was curious because it's out a little, you know, it is closer for downtown Montreal as to get to, but it's not yet on the train line, etc. So it's a beautiful airport, by the way, in terms of my sense of the takeoff, you know, the runway, unlike, again, bigger airports where you're lined up behind 12 different planes or 15, you know, we were able to leave on time. There isn't a lot of traffic in terms of the number of planes landing, no waiting for a gate, waiting. So, you know, I think you're going to find my guess is you're going to find that your flights arrive and land on time.
0: Sarah.
29: That's a lot more reliable.
0: You're awesome. You're a firecracker. You're so well spoken. You come back, okay? Anytime you want to talk about an airport, you call us, okay?
29: Okay, sounds good. Thank you, Lars.
0: That's Sarah Ramkissoon took the inaugural flight at Montreal Met Airport in Saint-Hubert. Now let's head over to Michael Deluce, president and CEO of Porter Airlines. He's on the line. Michael, welcome to the program.
3: Hey, good morning, Lars. Thanks for having me.
0: How big a week was this?
3: This was a fantastic week. We've been working on this project for 3 years, and on Monday we launched the grand opening of the Met, and we launched with 11 new domestic destinations, all that will be spooled up and launched over the coming days, and by Sunday we'll have our entire network up and running. And we also have a fantastic partnership with Pascan Aviation that is operating into regional Quebec, into smaller destinations, and feeding back and forth between Porter and Pascan.
0: And what are the advantages here, right? I mean, you know, obviously Trudeau has always been an option here. What are the advantages to flying out of Saint-Hubert?
3: Well, this is all about speed, convenience, and service. From a speed perspective, 50% of the Montreal residential population has a shorter drive time to the airport. But when you get to the airport, you save an incredible amount of time. You do not need to leave an extra hour because you're worried about getting through the airport. This is going from the curb to the aircraft in minutes. You know, and as you wait for your aircraft, you're sitting in what is no different than a business class lounge. And I had the pleasure of talking to a lot of passengers on Monday. I was there as well for a series of the first departing flights, and passengers were blown away by it. And I can say I've been to, you know, not every airport, but almost every airport in Canada. This is by far the nicest airport in Canada. Mm-hmm. It'll be the envy of the country, and it will be the talk of the town in Montreal as people try it for the first time, experience it, and tell their friends and family about it.
0: Now, I've only seen the images. The interior images are striking. I think it's like beautiful, beautiful architecture on the inside here. Now, Michael, are the costs to operate out of the Met Airport, are the costs lower, and does that mean tickets can be a little cheaper?
3: Yeah, that's right. The costs are lower than the alternative airport, YUL. And so as a result of that, airlines certainly have the ability and are passing on savings to customers. So not only is it a better, faster option, but it's likely a cheaper option than the alternative airport.
0: What does success look like to you at this airport? You know, I don't know if it's short-term, medium, long-term views, but what does success look like?
3: Success is that the community and passengers of Montreal, but also those going to Montreal, love the airport, and we get the same reaction that we did when we launched Billy Bishop Airport in Toronto 20 years ago. It truly became a fabric of the community, disrupted the travel system in the city, and we intend to do that in Montreal, and the initial results have been far exceeding our expectations. By Sunday, we're going to be moving, as an airport, 4,000-plus passengers a day. You're going from nothing to 4,000 a day in 1 week. It's truly incredible.
0: So the early returns are consumers are voting with their wallet. They want this experience.
3: And they haven't even experienced it yet. Hmm. Once they do, they will have a tough time ever going to any other airport because this is just so night and day, and it's going to be an experience that people have never had before, certainly in the Montreal market.
0: What does this mean for Porter and Trudeau long term? Do you see a future where you're not flying out of there, or are you going to offer both? Well, what does that mean?
3: No, Porter intends to offer service and continue offering service to both great airports in Montreal. Each has its own catch area. And as well, Porter has a very strong partnership with Air Transat, where we co-chair through a joint venture, enabling Transat passengers to connect onto Porter flights and vice versa. So both airports will remain very core to us. But Porter, at this point in time, is the only airline offering people coming or going from Montreal the option of both great airports. And so it's a offering that no one else matches today.
0: Well, now, long-term, can you fly international, southern U.S.? Can you do, what else can you do out of that airport long-term?
3: Well, today it's a domestic-only airport. ADM at YUL has a contract and monopoly that was given to them 40 or 50 years ago on international flying. Now, the context of the Met wasn't even there, and obviously they have severe capacity constraints. Mm-hmm. So, you know, we're focused on launching an incredible domestic product. And if the community and local politicians start, you know, looking for additional flight options, like you said, easy flights to New York or Florida, then absolutely we have the ability to execute on that and the, desire to provide that incremental service to the community.
0: Any issues this week? Any kinks you need to iron out?
3: Nothing other than very small operational items. I was beyond impressed by how ready the teams were. A lot of work went into this launch, and so it was about as seamless of a first flights and a spool up to 138 weekly flights by Sunday. Mm-hmm. Is an incredible achievement by the entire team at the airport and at the terminal.
0: Listen, I have listeners pressing you for a flight to Charlottetown. They want to get to PEI on a plane. So, Michael, take that for what it's worth. Thanks for coming on this morning.
3: Excellent. Thank you.
0: Michael Deluce, President and CEO of Porter Airlines. When we return, Health Canada approving a new tick repellent to prevent Lyme disease, and we'll look at that and more. Let's do traffic. 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
5: Well, we have a stall northbound to carry in the exit for the eastbound Metropolitan. That's why traffic is solid from Sherbrooke. On southbound to carry, just slow to Jean Talon, but it backs up on the eastbound Tecan before Côte-de-Liesse, almost at Cavendish. On the Met westbound, we have a lot of volume from Vio. It's heavy into de carry. Laurentian south to board the Metropolitan, backing up just before Côte-Vertu. And 13 north heading into Laval, slows at Henri Bourassa. 13 south to board the 20 from Hickmore. Until June 17th, subscribe to eBox 500 megabits per second internet for $55 per month and get a $100 prepaid card. 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
0: Thanks so much, Debbie. 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
6: Welcome back to the Elias Macko Show. Of course, summer is arriving. More Canadians are heading outdoors. And with that, so do concerns about ticks and Lyme disease. Lyme disease cases are on the rise in many parts of the country. So protecting yourself from tick bites has become more important than ever. And now a Canadian company has launched a new plant-based tick repellent. It's received Health Canada approval. It offers consumers an alternative to traditional DEET-based products. Let's find out a little bit more about this with Lisa Ali Learning, founder and CEO of PureGuard. Lisa, welcome to the program.
7: Thank you. Thanks for having me.
6: Tell me the story here about this, how this product came about, because you're in Nova Scotia. Both of your young boys contracted Lyme disease. Tell me this story.
7: Yeah, so back in around 2015, because they're not so little anymore, but they had started getting swollen knees and swollen ankles. And at that time, this wasn't talked about a whole lot, so we really didn't know what was going on. And then it got to the point where my oldest, who would have been 11 at that time, couldn't walk for a period of time. Eventually, we finally figured out that it was Lyme disease, and they were treated, and they are since okay. But knowing you can get Lyme over and over again, I took that very seriously, and I didn't want to just put DEET on my kids. So I just dove right in, and I started to study about different essential oils and ticks and compounds.
6: And so you become like a mad scientist in your kitchen? Like how do you end up with the product?
7: Pretty much. That's exactly what it was, testing on anybody who would let me test on them. But that's how it started, of course. And I did end up coming up with three different formulas of my own. But then I said, okay, we got to take this a step further and get this actually registered, because you can't just, you can, and people do sell essential oil products, but essential oils are so volatile, and it's really important that you get consistency and your efficacy is accurate. So I teamed up with Acadia University. And that was back in 2016, and we started working together and have been ever since, and we've been studying ticks, now we're studying mosquitoes, and basically we figured out exactly what compounds in the essential oils repel them the most, and now our active ingredient is exactly that, paramethane diol, PMD, a concentrate of essential oil. So it's still a concentrate of a certain compound in lemon eucalyptus. Go ahead.
6: Yeah, no, just I was wondering, when did you have that eureka moment where you made a compound and you're like, well, hold on a second, this is working. It's keeping the ticks away. When did you have that moment?
7: That came when, the actual compound, we would actually take little electrodes and put them on the ticks' brains and their little bums, and we would just kind of measure their reactions to the different compounds. So it would have been then that we realized, okay, clearly, there's certain compounds that are better than others. And we don't make this compound, I should be clear. It's actually extracted, so it still is all natural. None of it is synthetic or man-made.
6: Now, I just want to back up a second. Did you say you put electrodes on ticks to, like, measure their... How do you do that? That sounds unbelievable.
7: It's just so cool because we've worked with Dr. Nicoletta Ferroni at Acadia University. She's had many different students, and with different students that come in, you get many different ideas. And so we've done all kinds of really interesting testings and stuff. So listen, I don't know how the idea actually came up, but you know, it works measuring brain activity, to figure out what compounds are the most effective.
6: We're with Lisa Ali Learning, founder and CEO of PureGard. That's Pure, PureGard. If you're looking for this product online here, it's a solution to protect yourself from tick bites and all the nasty stuff that can come with it. So, Lisa, let's talk about the Health Canada bit here. What did you have to do to secure that? What does that approval actually mean when you get approval from Health Canada? I'd love to know more on that end.
7: So with Health Canada, it took us many, many years. So we started out, my original business was called Atlantic, T-I-C-K. We've since changed that name because we're not just about ticks. We're also about mosquitoes as well. But Health Canada, I was selling this at farmers markets. Unbeknownst to me, Health Canada comes knocking on my door, literally, and they say, hey, you can't be selling this unless you're registered. And what registration means is extreme thorough. You have to do lab testing, field testing, human testing, and then you have to do dermatology, toxicology, et cetera. So if you find a product that has that PCP number on there, that registration number, you know that if it says 5 hours at 100% efficacy against ticks, 6 hours against mosquitoes, it does what it does. Because it's not just you do a study and you send it in. This is years of testing, years of back and forth. And they are extremely thorough, and it's painful at the time, but as a consumer, it should feel like, okay, if that's what it says in the bottle, that's definitely what it does.
6: You're getting a lot of attention right now. I wonder, are you a victim of success right now? Is it difficult to keep up with demand?
7: 100% it is very difficult to keep up with the demand. Things have exploded over the last week, and we're doing our best to get everything going. We're upping our team, and we're actually flying in our active ingredient because it comes from the UK as opposed to shipping it in. But we are so determined to catch up and have this available to all Canadians. It's very important.
6: I've got a question from a listener. Is this for pets as well? Is this for, you know, can you put this on your dogs and that kind of stuff?
7: You can put it on your dog. You can put it on your horse. But it is registered for humans.

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1: Well, Lisa, listen, before we booked you, I went and I looked online on your website, made sure you're available at a couple of spots in Montreal. 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Really appreciate it.
0: Thank you. I appreciate it. Take care.
1: 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That's the website right there. When we return on the Elias Macko Show, is it the end of hockey night in Canada as we know it? Brendan Kelly will join us and we'll get his take on the big hockey night in Canada news. That's next.
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3: Good morning. 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I'm Trudy Mason with your CTV News Update. Some sunny breaks with a 30% chance of showers or thunder showers this afternoon, a high of 24 degrees. Weather details are coming up in minutes. In Montreal right now, 20 degrees, and here is what is making news. Joey the Roo will not be put on view for the public. No federal government oversight of the Titan before it imploded on its way to Titanic. And why Donald Trump's American flag blue reflecting pool is actually green. With the latest from the CJAD 800 Traffic Center, here is Debbie Marcellos.
4: It's clearing out on northbound Carey after an earlier stall in the exit for the eastbound Metropolitan. It was backed up from Sherbrooke, but now it just slows at Jean Talon. There is an issue, though, at Queen Mary, and so minor slowdown on northbound Carey. Before Queen Mary, eastbound Trans-Canada slows at Côte de Liesse into Carey. Met westbound stop-and-go traffic from Pinot. And in from the South Shore, it looks like an incident at Taschereau area. Traffic for the Champlain Bridge backing up just before Taschereau. 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Details in store. Traffic and transit every 15 minutes on CJAD 800. 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
3: In the news, the Granby Zoo says it will not be putting Joey the kangaroo on display for the public. The zoo accepted custody of the marsupial after it was tranquilized and captured in a field near South Shore Boucherville late yesterday. Suspected Joey had escaped a cage at a farm where he was being held in violation of government rules on exotic animals. The Granby Zoo says Joey is alert this morning and eating normally, but needs quiet in order to recover from his days at large. Premier Christine Frechette's Labour Minister has decided to leave politics. Jean Boulet announced this morning that after much thought and a difficult decision, he will not seek re-election in the fall. He has represented the riding of Trois-Rivières for 8 years and handled a number of major issues for the CAQ government. He says he's leaving politics for personal reasons and is eager to take on new challenges. One of the big labor confederations is saying good riddance to him. The Quebec Federation of Labor says Boulet's mandate was to strip workers of as many rights as possible by passing laws that favored employers. The umbrella union says he was responsible for what it sees as the worst setbacks to the labor code since the 1970s and concludes his tenure leaves serious scars on labor relations. Canada's Transportation Safety Board is recommending that Ottawa take a closer look at uncertified vessels after the implosion of the Titan submersible 3 years ago. The sub was on a descent to the wreck of the Titanic when it imploded. All five people on board died, including the head of the company behind the voyage, Stockton Rush. The report says Transport Canada knew the Titan was operating out of St. John's, Newfoundland with support from Canadian flagged vessels, but the ministry provided no oversight. The report says Titan's carbon fiber hull was likely damaged by each dive to the Titanic until it finally caved in. Statistics Canada estimates the population edged down 0.1% in the first quarter of this year as the number of non-permanent

0: Permanent residents fell.
1: The agency estimated the population at just over 41,417,000 on April 1st. That's down about 55,000 people from the start of the year. The decrease came as the preliminary number of non-permanent residents fell by nearly 118,000 people in the first 3 months of the year. Canada welcomed some 83,000 permanent immigrants in the first quarter. Brenda Molina Navidad, The Canadian Press.
0: And despite repeated assertions that taxpayers would not contribute, a new report from the Washington Post says that U.S. President Donald Trump's White House ballroom project will not be entirely privately funded. According to the report, the contractor who's in charge says it will cost about $600 million instead of the $400 million the president said. Taxpayers are now poised to foot about half of the cost. More from ABC News Chief White House Correspondent Mary Bruce, who adds that the president's other big project, the reflecting pool, is hitting some snags.
2: The president just spent $15 million in taxpayer money to paint the bottom of the pool, quote, American flag blue, but the water is now green, overrun with algae. Workers have been out spotted trying to clean it up. National Park Service workers dumping hydrogen peroxide into the water. In a statement, the White House says they are deploying, quote, high-tech nanobubble ozone technology to kill the algae and keep the water of the reflecting pool crystal clear.
0: 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Sunny breaks with a 30% chance of showers or thunder showers this afternoon, a high of 24. Tonight, a chance of showers or thunderstorms, a low of 17. Tomorrow, periods of rain beginning in the morning, a risk of a thunderstorm in the afternoon, a high of 22. And the outlook for Friday, showers with a high of 19. Montreal right now, 22 degrees. 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

0: Today's hits, yesterday's classics, some music from Somber. The song is called Homewrecker. Apparently this is a hit, and Somber will be at Oceaga come the first weekend in August. Saturday, August 1st, he'll be at the Coors Light Mountain stage performing at Oceaga. Thanks, Jimmy G, for getting us some hot tunes today on the program. Okay, let's get to hour three of the Elias Macko Show, and let's talk about an institution in this country, Hockey Night in Canada. For generations of Canadians, Saturday night meant one thing, gathering around the TV and watching Hockey Night in Canada. But this fall, the tradition will change. Got a big announcement yesterday that Hockey Night in Canada, as we know it, NHL teams playing on Saturday night, will no longer air on the country's public broadcaster. Sportsnet, their second 12-year term of NHL rights, they won't continue their agreement with the CBC. Let's get to Brendan Kelly now, Montreal Gazette columnist. He is the lead there at the What the Puck column, so he covers politics and pop culture, hockey and pop culture and everything in between. How you doing, Brendan?
1: I'm good. How are you, Elias?
0: Good. Listen, you know, our Francophone friends are reacting to this and saying, hey, join the club. We haven't had Hockey Night in Canada in a long time. La Soirée du Hockey, as it was, you know, on Radio Canada. So, what's your reaction to, the English language public broadcaster broadcast going away?
1: Well, I mean, firstly, the Francophones are right. They lost their CBC Radio Canada hockey a long time ago. You know, we've talked a lot about the changing sports broadcast, landscape, and, this is just the latest example, you know. I mean, it's evolving very rapidly. Free sports is probably a thing of the past, right? Which is a drag. And I mean, especially Hockey Night in Canada and hockey on Saturday nights was really, you know, so much a part of life in Canada, and it's a thing of the past, you know? So that's part of it.
0: Who do you think ended this deal? Do you think this was a mutual, everyone turning their key? Or do you think it was Sportsnet saying, you know what, we want to force subscriptions? Or maybe it was the CBC saying, we're tired of giving you 3 hours of free airtime every week and not getting much out of it. What do you think happened here?
1: You know what? It's a great question. I mean, it really is. And that's and I've asked, you know, people I know in the business, and I haven't got the answer. Cause I could see CBC saying, look, enough's enough. I mean, honestly, I thought it was the stupidest thing I've ever heard of in 2014 to give away 4 hours of airtime in prime time to Sportsnet and let them produce the show and take all the advertising. And that was Hubert Lacroix who did that, head of the CBC at the time. In return for what? Mm-hmm. Little promos like Chris Cuthbert's going to be like...
0: Well, eyeballs, right? I mean, like, let's be honest. The CBC, the television product struggles to get eyeballs for most of their shows. I don't want to be cruel here, but I just want to say it as it is that when you look at ratings, and they got eyeballs out of it. And maybe that was
1: worth it. Well, they got eyeballs for a show produced by Rogers, where Rogers makes all the money, and a little bit of promo. It was dumb. And it was, like, you could have honestly charged Rogers for that, because it meant a lot at the time, and now maybe Rogers doesn't need it anymore, but it was like that gave them a footprint right across the country, right?
0: Yeah. Hey, listen, you know, as someone, remember my previous gig, I was at City TV. The reason City TV Montreal exists, by the way, the only reason it exists is because Rogers knew they were going to try and get the NHL rights. They didn't know if they would have this CBC deal, and they're like, we need a national network. And that's why they entered
1: absolutely.
0: The Montreal market, right?
1: No, but on the flip side of it, everything's going to subscription channels. Mm-hmm. Everything, in fact, is going digital. And there's going to be more announcements to come, obviously. And one of them clearly is that, you know, the hockey is going to be, look, you know, is going to be on more and more on digital platforms. And, you know, I was talking to an insider in the business who was telling me, you know, it's kind of maxed out hockey for Canada on broadcasts. You know, it can't get any bigger. The Stanley Cup final, as you probably know, was a total disaster in Canada. I mean, I could care less about the Hurricanes and the Golden Knights, and that was the majority Canadian opinion. It was the biggest ever in the U.S. But so they've got to get their audience in other places, and it's, you know, that's on digital platforms. But really the real drag, I mean, that's what I was writing in my column, What the Puck, yesterday. We just lived, we talked about it, you know, many, many times about this amazing playoff run with the Canadiens, how beautiful it was, and there's a renewed interest in the team. And you know what? It's going to be harder to find the games. It's going to be more expensive. The French, you know, the French side of things is a disaster. They don't have a deal for half of the games and the season's over. They usually have a deal a year ahead of time.
0: Mm-hmm.
1: And I talked to Louis-Philippe Niveau, who's, you know, basically second in command to Pierre-Carl Pelladeau at TVA. And he said, we're in negotiations. And I said, is it possible the Canadiens games, like they have Saturday night and all the playoffs, that it won't be on TVA Sports? And he said, well, we're in negotiations. So it's like, yeah, it's like the Iran guy, until there's a deal, there's no deal. So it is possible. And where will those games go? Because I can tell you, it's not even a joke. I mean, that would be an election campaign issue in Quebec, not having the Habs, like not having every Habs game available in French. I mean, that is completely unacceptable.
0: Yeah.
1: It would be unacceptable for the province, and it would also be unacceptable for the Canadiens and Jeff Molson, and frankly for the NHL. But the fact is, they can't afford it.
0: They can't afford it. So this is where the wind is blowing, Brendan. And I'm like, you know, this is the alarm bells for me. This may be, you know, this Rogers 12-year deal for the NHL rights. It may be the last time that a deal goes to a Canadian company. You know, the winds are blowing towards Apple and Amazon, and you know, it's getting harder and harder for, like, let me tell you something. Rogers and Bell, they're as big as it gets in this country, right? And the winds are blowing where even they're getting squeezed. And I don't think we're asking the right questions actually in this country about how our wealth levels are going down, where even our top companies and top broadcasters can't compete long-term against the U.S. Giants.
1: Well, and also keep in mind, and you mentioned the thing about City TV. I mean, let's admit what happened with City TV is Rogers owned that. And it was right when they were starting City TV in Montreal where they were like, you know what? We don't care about broadcasting. Mm-hmm. And they don't. They're in the business of selling telephones and selling internet access. And it's the exact same thing with Bell, which owns your channel. I mean, broadcast is not their focus. And so, you know, that's a... Going forward for the broadcast business, for the public, because we shouldn't really care about what the corporations are doing, it's what's going to end up with the public. And one thing is, it's everything's going to be more expensive. I mean, I've heard, since I've written about this, I've heard from dozens and dozens of people who are not willing to pay all those subscriptions, because you're going to have RDS, you're going to have Sportsnet, you're going to have probably a digital platform.
0: Yeah.
1: I mean, we're already living that in entertainment, right? Where we all, it used to be great, oh, we have Netflix. Now you've got six things that's costing you $120 a month.
0: Yeah. No,
1: and most of it's crap, by the way, just as an aside. But
0: well, if you look at it, obviously, you know, we're unique when it comes to the Canadians, right? Because we could either go with the French side of things or the English side
1: correct.
0: Of things. But we are going to, for next season, where it seems to be, that to watch every single game, either in English or either in French, you will need to have three or maybe four subscriptions to watch every single game.
1: It's completely outrageous. And let's face it, I've never met anyone in Montreal who likes the Sportsnet broadcast of Canadiens games, right? That's why we watch RDS. And I think actually one of the bigger stories here is RDS will only have 45 games instead of 60. Because they can't afford to pay for the games. And we all love RDS, right? That's the one we love because it's Pierre Hood and Marc Denis, and it's a fantastic broadcast. And now you're going to have less of that. It's just going to be a not as good experience for Habs fans. And it's unfortunate because it's just when the team is getting good and we're thinking there's going to be, like, where are the playoffs going to be next year? I guess on Sportsnet
0: and
1: no CBC.
0: You know, listen, just to give the other side of things, right? If you're Rogers and you have spent billions of, I think they doubled their rights fees, right?
1: Yeah, $11 billion.
0: They can't make
1: money with that.
0: They need to make the money back somehow. This is why it's happening, right? So you look at that. We're getting squeezed out of this market for various reasons.
1: Let's point the finger where it should be pointed. The NHL. These guys, they're just money.
0: It's worth it. What are you going to do? Brendan, you're the NHL.
1: Socialist revolution is coming, Elias.
0: You know, but I'm just saying, you're the NHL, and you look at what the NFL gets and what the NBA gets and what Major League Baseball is getting and going to get when they renegotiate everything nationally. You want in on that action. Brendan, I got to leave it there. I got to talk about Iran-US next, an even more complicated deal.
1: Yes, that's a more complicated deal for sure.
0: Thanks. So Brendan Kelly, what the puck column over at the Gazette. When we return, Kyle Matthews will talk to us about the U.S.-Iran deal. Stick with us. Let's do traffic. 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Get up to $12,000 of rebates on the Niro EV. Here's Debbie Marcellos.
2: Well, it's a little busy on northbound to Cary from Sherbrooke up to Côte Saint-Catherine, and southbound side just heavy to Jean Talon, but it backs up on the eastbound Trans-Canada at Côte de Liesse. Westbound side of the Met, we have an incident at Iberville. Traffic backs up from Vio, and then it slows from Saint-Laurent into de Cary, and 20 westbound heavy from Angrignon to Ville-Saint-Pierre. 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
0: Well, we're getting more details this morning regarding the agreement in place between the United States and Iran. According to a leaked draft copy of the deal obtained by CNN, the Memorandum of Understanding includes 14 different points that the two sides have agreed to. But is the agreement final? Well, here's what Donald Trump had to say about that this morning at the G7 meetings in France.
18: No, it's not final. It's a memorandum of understanding. And if I don't like it, we'll go back to shooting at them, dropping bombs on their head. If I don't like it, if they don't behave, we'll go right back to dropping bombs right smack in the middle of their head. Okay? Because they've misbehaved for 47 years. All right?
0: That's one way of negotiating. Let's find out a little bit more. Kyle Matthew is with us, co-founder and executive director of the Montreal Institute for Global Security. Kyle, welcome back to the show.
19: Thanks for having me on, Hillis.
0: From your perspective, you know, it seems like every now and again, oh, we've got a deal. There's no deal now. This seems a little bit more definitive than the previous times. How do you view it?
19: Well, yeah, you're right. There's been an announcement that the war is over. There's a deal. Everything's in place. And then fighting erupts again. And so where are we right now? I mean, I think if this agreement that has been obtained by CNN, it reveals a couple of factors that really has people taken aback. And one is right away the U.S. is willing to reduce all sanctions and frozen funds against the Iranian regime, which removes a key, a key tool that they had to try to stop the government from developing nuclear weapons. So it just seems that some of the things put in place, don't seem very realistic. And also there's a lot of the 14-point plan. It's an agreement to have more agreements in the future. So it doesn't look like a fully thought out or fully complete document that will guarantee us the success that we were all hoping would be would take place in the Middle East.
0: Do you think Donald Trump has been surprised by some of the domestic pressures, everything that's going on in Iran has caused him at home, whether it's, you know, inflation and that kind of stuff?
19: I think there's definitely some of that. I think, while Vladimir Putin invaded Ukraine, said it would take 3 days, it's now over 2 years. Trump also seemed to have made some decisions about attacking Iran that were not as well thought out. And there's been a long-term impact economically with Iran basically weaponizing the Straits of Hormuz and cutting off energy supplies of the world. So that has had an effect on domestic inflation in the U.S. and other aspects. And no doubt there's some of that as well. They're thinking of the midterm elections, the political side of this intervention.
0: Now, you can't find anyone who thinks that Iran having nuclear weapons is a good thing. You just can't, right? Everyone, and, you know, I was listening to Mark Carney talking about the deal. He had some laudatory things to say about this memorandum of understanding when he was asked about it. And, he mentioned Iran just can't have a nuclear weapon. So as you see it, Does this quote-unquote deal ensure that? Because maybe it all is worth it, dollar signs and whatever, if Iran just can never get that nuclear weapon.
19: Well, I'm of the agreement, like most people, that Iran having a nuclear weapon is an absolute danger to world peace and security. You have a theocracy that would happily die for their cause. We've seen how they've treated their own population. So I'm under no idea that this is not a dangerous regime. And if they kill their own citizens, they'd be willing to kill the citizens of other countries. Does the agreement reach that? I don't see that happening. I mean, there's a guarantee not to pursue nuclear weapons, but there's no kind of enforcement mechanism that I see in this, and especially taking the sanctions off and frozen assets and the U.S. promising to pay the country $300 billion in reconstruction. It seems like any tool that would stop that is not really in place, and it's to be discussed at a later stage.
0: So what's the best case scenario here?
19: Well, listen, the best case scenario, I think, is in the short term, is really about the opening of the Straits of Hormuz for trade. It seems like that's the main instigator of this decision, but we're going back to something that perfectly was working just a couple of months ago. So I don't see that this is going to achieve what the U.S. wants to achieve. And they're spinning it that it's good for the global economy, but the security issue is still there.
0: And I guess we, from best case scenarios, worst case scenarios.
19: Well, I mean, worst case scenario is that the Iranian government is more radicalized than before, that they, that they might try to stir things up in Lebanon or against Israel, and that we're back into another conflict. Longer term, it's they develop a nuclear weapon.
0: I heard Donald Trump say this. Obviously, you can't take anything that Donald Trump says, at full face value. But he had said this group that they're dealing with now, that they're negotiating with, is the most rational group they've had of all of those groups that came in and then they bombed the next group and then they're onto the third level here. Do you have any indications as to whether or not whoever's leading Iran right now, if they are quote unquote the most rational leaders we've seen in a while?
19: I don't think so. I mean, it still is a theocracy, mm-hmm. and the son of the current the person leading it now is the son of the former of Khomeini, who was assassinated. So how can you have a regime of the son of the previous murdered religious figure as a rational force? Mm-hmm. I just don't buy that argument.
0: It's just you'd think there'd be on the rational side. Okay, I don't want to die. The U.S. will drop a bomb on me if I don't behave, and at a certain point. But again, you bring up the theocracy, right? And I'm just wondering, how many levels down do you need to go before you end up with a leader who is who values their life to the point where okay, whatever you want, U.S. That's probably a simplistic radio host view of the whole situation.
19: Listen, we'll have to see what comes out of this, but this is a regime that's been in survival mode mm-hmm. for over 47 years, still is using violence against its own citizens. It is obsessed with regime survival but with a religious revolutionary fervor. So I don't see this regime changing into a secular democracy. Regardless, they still have a religious figure at the head of government.
0: I see a lot of voices in the U.S. on the right, whether it's right-leaning media or Republican politicians, who are up in arms over this. They also think it's a bad deal. How do you think that plays out on the U.S. side of things?
19: Well, listen, if you look at this, this is not a win for the United States. It's not a military win. They're not achieving their aims on nuclear security. So it looks like an abject failure and it makes the U.S. look weak. And it sends signals also to China and others that if the U.S. can't discipline Iran with the help of Israel, what could it do anywhere else? So I think some of the conservatives are upset. They were told there wouldn't be any wars by the Iranian government, and now we have a deal that's probably worse than what Obama set up with the Iranian government. So there's reason to fear the strategy and what this means for the U.S. long term.
0: Kyle, got to leave it there. Thanks for coming on.
19: Thank you.
0: Kyle Matthews, co-founder, executive director of the Montreal Institute for Global Security. When we return, we're going to be speaking with Susan Krasinski-Robertson from the Globe and Mail. Big battle happening right now between Tim Hortons and some of its Quebec franchisees. They're in court. We'll get the latest next.
20: Good morning. It's 11:32. I'm Jason May. Off of the CTV News update, Quebec Labor Minister Jean Boulet will leave politics when his term ends. He says he wants to turn the page, but insists problems inside the CAQ played no role in his decision. Police across Quebec have issued thousands of fines for insults hurled at police officers, with Quebec City alone handing out more than 11,000 and Laval giving 4,500 in the past few years. Montreal is debating whether to bring in its own bylaw banning insults against police. And U.S. President Donald Trump is optimistic about the deal between the U.S. and Iran. Speaking at the G7 summit in France, Trump said Iran wants to sign a deal. A 14-point memorandum of understanding is set to be signed on Friday, calling for talks to reach a final agreement to end the war. For more news, including Montreal leading the country in tipping, go to ctvnewsmontreal.ca. With the latest from the CJAD 800 Traffic Center, here's Debbie Marcellos.
2: Well, we have a stalled vehicle on the Metropolitan West at Iberville, and that's what's holding things back before Lac-Cordaire on the Met West, and then it's busy at Lacady to Stinson. Northbound to Cary is heavy from just after Sherbrooke up to the Metropolitan. Just a lot of volume there. 20 West lows at Engrignon for Ville-Saint-Pierre. Heading out to the South Shore, Lafontaine Tunnel backing up before Sherbrooke as you merge into one lane for ongoing road work in the tunnel to the South Shore at Lafontaine. But at the Champlain Bridge, it's an incident halfway across the span that's holding things back from Gaétan-Laberge on 15 South. At Sports Experts, until this Saturday, enjoy 20% off select Nike products just in time for Father's Day. 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
20: Your Dormez-vous Weather Center forecast, a mix of sun and cloud with a chance of showers or a thunderstorm this afternoon, the high today 24. Partly cloudy with a chance of showers or a thunderstorm early this evening, the low 17. And mainly cloudy and windy tomorrow, periods of rain starting in the morning, possible thunderstorms in the afternoon, the high 22. It's 22 downtown. Your next CTV News update is at noon.
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0: Legal battle brewing, pun intended, between Tim Hortons and some of its Quebec franchisees. More than a dozen Quebec franchise owners have sued the company, arguing that rising costs and corporate decisions have made it increasingly difficult to turn a profit. Tim Hortons now filing in Quebec Superior Court their statement of defense. Let's dive into this lawsuit with Susan Krasinski-Robertson. She's been all over this story with The Globe and Mail. Susan, welcome back to the program.
9: Thanks for having me.
0: In a nutshell, what is all of this legal battle? What is it all about?
9: Well, basically, it's a disagreement between the restaurant owners and the chain that they operate restaurants under. You know, this is about sort of the structure of the franchisee business. You know, when you go into a Tim Hortons, even though it's a very big brand, it's often run by a small business owner. That's the franchisee who owns that restaurant and who makes their living based on its operations. And so even though these owners are responsible for running their restaurants, there's a lot that their franchise company controls. And that's what this dispute is about. The franchise owners are saying that Tim Hortons basically rose or increased the cost of many of their supplies, which the company will either sell directly to its restaurant owners or negotiate supplier relationships for them. But that at the same time, the menu prices, which the company also controls, didn't go up enough. And essentially, the difference in what you pay for all your supplies and what you can sell your products for is the heart of business. It's what determines your profit margins. And they say their profits were really eroded by, collectively among these 15 franchisees, they say millions of dollars over a few years.
0: And I can see the argument, right? If Tim Hortons is in charge of pricing, but they're also in charge in many respects as to what you're paying for your supplies, I could see where the squeeze could come. What's the defense from the company that they filed?
9: So Tim Hortons' defense basically says that, no, in fact, we did raise menu prices. And this is the kind of thing, it's really interesting because it's the kind of thing that companies don't usually publicize. And so this lawsuit actually gives us a little lens into something that we don't usually get to see, like how a company makes decisions about what you pay for your morning double-double, for example. And so in this case, they're actually saying, well, no, hang on a second. You know, yes, obviously, the period of this lawsuit, it covers a time we all remember when there was skyrocketing inflation in Canada, particularly in the cost of food, you know, around 2021, 2022. And so, you know, they acknowledge, yes, costs went up, but that also during that time, they say they did raise prices. And actually, this document gives us an eye into how Tim Hortons sets prices across Canada. They have 62 regional clusters that basically in every place, you know, they'll look at what competitors are doing in that market to sort of compare their prices. They'll do sometimes live testing to see what customers will bear in terms of price increases. And their defense is that overall in Quebec from 2021 to 2024, they said they increased menu prices by about 21%. That's a pretty big jump. And so their point is, you know, no, menu prices did go up and we have helped our franchisees here. But that, you know, they say that essentially this is on them for not running their restaurants well enough. That's essentially the sort of crux of their defense.
0: And of course, it's an incredibly competitive market, right? You know, there's so much competition for that coffee dollar, that sandwich dollar in this country of all the quick service chains. So there's mm-hmm. that side of it as well. I imagine, like, how much can you raise prices given a very competitive
9: Absolutely.
0: Industry?
9: Absolutely. And they'll look at that really closely. In fact, I mentioned those 62 clusters. That's just how granular they get. And they know basically that they can't charge the same for a cup of coffee in downtown Montreal that they can charge in the Montérégie, for example. So they're looking at this in a really, really scientific, really close way. And what they say is, you know, they did raise those prices, as I mentioned, but they were ahead of inflation in those menu price increases, but behind the restaurant industry. And this is another thing they watch really closely. They say in their court documents, they reveal that, you know, they watch to see how competitors compare to them in terms of customer perceptions of value. So it's not just about the price. It's about whether you, walking into a Tim Hortons, feel like you're getting a good deal. And they say, like, they were pretty successful in balancing out these price increases, which they had to implement as the cost of goods went up, with perceptions of affordability. They even quote in their court document some research that competitor restaurants face criticism for opportunistic price increases during periods of high inflation that Tim Hortons escaped. So you can see just how closely they're watching this when they're making these decisions.
0: Talking Tim Hortons with Susan Krasinski-Robertson, business reporter over at the Globe and Mail. So, Susan, where do you think this lawsuit ends up? You know, there's always settlements. Sometimes you get to court, but you don't go through all the way. How do you think this plays out? Are these two groups that are bitter here and just going to stick it to the end?
9: It's a really good question. It's hard to know sort of the future. Sometimes there are settlements in cases like this. Sometimes people just decide to, you know, if they're not happy with a system that they're working within, they sometimes decide to cut their losses and they'll, you know, they'll hand back the keys to their restaurants. But it's unclear where this is going from here. What we do know is that, you know, it took about 2 years actually for Tim Hortons to file its statement of defense, partly because in Quebec, lawsuits work a little bit differently. You know, lawyers will do examinations before they actually file their statement of defense. So there's been quite a lot of sort of depositions essentially that have gone on before this happened. And so now essentially what Tim Hortons is asking for is they've called this lawsuit abusive. They've said it has absolutely no merit. They're asking the court to throw it out. And they could eventually, if they're successful in that request, they could eventually ask for damages. They've asked to reserve the right to later on ask for damages, including their court costs and even maybe punitive damages against these franchisees that have sued them. And so, you know, this is quite a public fight and something where they are also hitting back. The franchisees themselves, according to the court document, have asked for about $27 million in damages, at least at this point. But this is also kind of a rolling process where, you know, the franchisees have said that as this thing has wended its way through the courts, they've continued to have losses. And so they've continued to claim that as damages as this has gone on. So the fight is definitely not over at this point.
0: You know, it can't be the way either a restaurant and franchisees, can't be the relationship either side wants with the other side when you're trying to operate a successful quick service enterprise. Susan, before I let you go, I just want to talk about the other challenges that Tim Hortons faces, okay? We had Duncan Fulton on the program just a couple of weeks ago. He's the chief corporate officer of Restaurant Brands International, Tim Hortons here. He came on the program to talk about the, you know, the big changes that Tim Hortons was touting a couple of weeks ago, on the foreign worker front, on new stores, revitalized stores. Have a listen to some of what he told us about the use of the foreign workers program.
8: Yeah, and it is trending down. So our owners' use of the program has dropped by half in the last year and a half. We know there's youth unemployment at 14%. I will say youth is not the total solution to Tim Hortons. Yeah. So, you know, people go through drive-thrus and they sometimes say, where are the kids? Just remember 60% of our business is between 5 a.m. and 11 a.m. when students are waking up and going to school.
0: So, Susan, to wrap up here, I just want to know your take on how you think Tim Hortons is navigating the other aspects, the other pressures of running their business in Canada. Clearly, they've been responding to the Dunkin' Donuts impending threat with a couple of their decisions. How do you see it?
9: Yeah, you know, I mean, the Duncan thing is an interesting move, obviously, particularly actually in Quebec, where I think a lot of people have, pretty good memories of when Duncan was a much more powerful brand there before it exited the market. And so, you know, there's an opportunity certainly there for the Montreal-based franchisor that has decided to launch Duncan back into the Canadian market. I think that there's always been competitive pressure on Tim Hortons. You know, they face pressure on the coffee front and the breakfast front from McDonald's, one of the largest and most sophisticated quick service restaurant chains in the world. You know, they face pressure from other chains. They've also talked about openly needing to improve their franchisees' profitability. That they've, even though they've, you know, hit back against this lawsuit, they have talked about the fact that they've needed to improve the restaurant owners' profitability, and that's a constant work. They have had some improvements in recent years, but they still haven't gotten back for Tim Hortons to where they were in 2018. And so there's a lot of things for them to navigate on this front. The temporary foreign worker announcement was obviously very interesting. It was a stark reversal, in Tim Hortons' previous position. They were one of the biggest proponents of the temporary foreign worker program, and in filling their restaurants with staff through that program. So it's going to be interesting to see how they navigate that. But all in all, you know, this is a company that has done a lot of work to improve Tim Hortons' operations over the years, and they've had quite a lot of success with that. You know, Tim Hortons has been trending up in terms of sales, and they have seen their franchisees' profits improve. So I think what they're trying to do here is to really emphasize that this fight that they're having right now, which has echoes of previous fights that they've had with franchisees in the past, they're really trying to push the message that these are 15 franchisees. You know, they've got 300 franchisees total in Quebec, hundreds more across the country, and they're saying this is really one small targeted fight that does not actually represent what's happening chain-wide for us. That would be sort of, I think, what they would say about this.
0: Susan, you're great. You come back anytime, okay?
9: Thanks so much.
0: You can read Susan Krasinski's Robertson's words in the Globe and Mail. When we return on the Elias Macko Show, new poll out this morning shows an incredibly tight race in Quebec politics. We'll get you the details. That and more. Let's do traffic. 11:49, traffic brought to you by Mega Kia Brossard and the Kia Never Pay for Gas Again event. Get up to $12,000 of rebates on the Niro EV. Here's Lauren Glazer. And we'll try and catch up with Lorne in just a moment.
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0: And we have touched base with Lauren Glazer. Hey, Lauren, take it away.
11: Good morning, Elias. We do have delays on the westbound side of the 20. The volume there starting on Grinnell running out to Norman. Northbound, the Carrie delays as well from Sherbrooke up to the top. Also some slowdowns southbound, the Carrie from the top to Van Horn. Southbound 15, busy drive between Atwater and the Champlain. Also delays on the westbound side of the Met. Starting Lacordaire running out to Iberville earlier on. We did have a stall through the area. More volume on the westbound side of the Met. Lacordaire out to DeCary on the eastbound side of the TCAN. It's slowing between Côte-de-Liesse and Stinson on the eastbound side of the Met. Southbound 25, volume there between Beaubien and the tunnel. 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

0: Today's Hits, Yesterday's Classics. A little bit of Lord here as we wrap up another successful edition of the Elias Macko Show. That's Royals. Lord will be at Oceaga this year. Of course, that begins at the first weekend of August, Friday, Saturday, Sunday. And August 2nd is when you will find Lord performing on the Bell River stage. He's the headliner, 8 p.m. on that Sunday night. So if you're going to Oceaga, you'll have some fun with Lord. Okay, a couple things I want to get to as we wrap up the show here this morning. I'm going to get to some new Quebec polling on what to expect come this October. But I've got airplanes and flights on the brain this morning, maybe because we did such a great segment at 10:30 on In Transit talking about the new airport in Saint-Hubert. I've got planes on the brain. And I take note of this just announced this morning by an Australian airline, Qantas. That's their big airline in the country. And they've announced this morning they will fly the longest commercial route ever, 17,000, nonstop, by the way, nonstop, 17,000 kilometers, 22 hours long, one flight to take you from London, England, to Sydney, Australia. Now, some of you may know this. All my mom's family, everyone's in Australia. That's just how it worked out. My mom's family actually left Greece and went to Australia before my mom ended up in Canada. So everyone else is in Australia. I've been there once. You got to fly Montreal to Vancouver, and then you get, so that takes forever. And then you get to Vancouver, you got to then fly from Vancouver to Sydney. That's like 16 hours, 17 hours. It's already a tough enough flight. I don't know if you'd like to be just stuck in a tube for 22 hours straight, but you'll have the opportunity. This November, they will launch that nonstop. They're doing it with an Airbus plane. The A350 Airbus will allow them to go 17,000 kilometers without stopping. They're going to be adding more routes like that. Australia's airline is. They're planning to do New York as of next year. New York to Sydney, direct, no stopping. What a time to be alive. I want to get to that poll from Leger this morning in Journal de Montréal. Leger polling once again, getting the lay of the land as we get closer and closer to the next provincial election in October. It shows the Parti Québécois resilient, let's put it that way. They remain at 30%, but they are not cooking at 35 or 40%. They're stuck in neutral at 30. The Liberals have lost a point. They're down to 27%. And look at the CAQ. Not too long ago, the CAQ polling at, I think we had 11%, 10% in a poll when François Legault was still leader. But with Christine Fréchette, they're polling at 21%. Seems to be a three-way race, making this election even trickier to predict is the fact that the regionals are even crazier in some places. In the Quebec City region, you've got the Conservative Party of Quebec. They're fourth overall, but in Quebec City, they're first. So we could see things shake out with seats in so many unique ways. It really does seem to be a three, maybe a four-way race for the election in October. One of the things we're monitoring. All right. When we return on the Elias Macko Show, a second look at the Big Five and Mark Carney's most recent exclusive interview, this time with CNN.
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4: Yeah, I think it is unseemly, to say the very least, for Canada's Prime Minister to be giving foreign media all these exclusives and kind of leaving Canadian media out in the cold. I think it's important for Mark Carney to remember who his constituents are.
0: Killaleen on the Big Five this morning. He was joined by Sue Smith. 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Jimmy G, in for Jay Farrar, spinning some great tunes. Thanks, guys, for the great work. We'll be back at it tomorrow.
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0: Weather details in minutes. Here's what's making news right now. The recaptured South Shore kangaroo is doing well. Another CAC cabinet minister will not be running again in the fall. At a psychiatric defense for the man accused of killing a healthcare insurance CEO in New York. With the latest from the CJAD 800 Traffic Center, here's Lauren Glazer.
1: Good afternoon, Jason. We have delays on the westbound side of the Met, starting down Lacordaire, running back to Papineau on the eastbound Met, and again between Saint-Laurent and the DeCary Interchange. For the eastbound side of the TCAN, volume also currently asked back to Saint-Laurent on the eastbound side of the Met. Southbound 25, volume 2 between Beaubien and the tunnel. For northbound DeCary, you are losing time now. Sherbrooke up to the top. Southbound DeCary, volume as well from the top to Van Horn. On the westbound side of the 20, it's slowing between Angrenio and Norman. 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
0: In the news, Granby Zoo says a red kangaroo is doing well after it was captured after several days on the lam on the South Shore.
2: The Granby Zoo says the kangaroo is eating normally and resting up after 4 days of bouncing around the fields near Boucherville, Quebec. Quebec's Environment Department confirms the animal was reported loose on Friday before finally being captured on Tuesday. The department says its initial investigation suggests the animal was being kept illegally in facilities that did not comply with provincial regulations. Animal protection group Galahad SPCA has said it believed the kangaroo escaped from a horse stable where it was being kept without the necessary permits. Lisa Laporte, The Canadian Press.
0: Quebec's Labour Minister has decided not to seek re-election in the fall. Jean Boulet made the announcement this morning. He's represented the riding of Trois-Rivières for the CAQ since 2018. Boulet says he made a difficult personal decision to move on from politics and thinks the party and the province are in good hands with Premier Christine Fréchette. Boulet joins other big-name ministers like Christine Dubé, Geneviève Guilbeault, and former Premier François Legault, who have already quit or have said that they won't be running again in October. Luigi Mangione will assert a psychiatric defense in his murder trial in the killing of the CEO of United Healthcare.
3: Luigi Mangione's lawyers informed the judge in his state murder trial they will show he was suffering from extreme emotional disturbance as his defense against charges of murdering United Healthcare CEO Brian Thompson. By using a psychiatric defense, Mangione would effectively be admitting he killed Thompson, but did so because of mitigating circumstances. If a jury finds he was emotionally disturbed at the time of the killing, it could convict him of manslaughter instead of murder, meaning he'd be sentenced to less time in prison. It's not the same as an insanity defense, which could allow a defendant to go to a psychiatric facility instead of prison. Julie Walker, New York.
0: 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Partly cloudy with a chance of showers or a thunderstorm early this evening, the low 17. And mainly cloudy and windy tomorrow, periods of rain starting in the morning, possible thunderstorm in the afternoon, the high 22. It's 22 downtown. 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Just say play CJAD 800. 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
7: It's just a few minutes past the top of the hour, Wednesday, June 17th. Very glad to be with you today. I'm your host, Vashi Capello. A beautiful day in downtown Ottawa, our nation's capital. We've got a lot to get to, so let's do a rundown of what we are covering today and why.
8: The Rundown.
7: We're going to start off actually over in France at the G7 summit, where U.S. President Donald Trump has just taken to the microphone. Some of his first comments since inking that so-called peace deal with Iran. Let's

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1: I didn't want that. And who knows what would have happened. But bad things happen, so the past 2 days have provided a chance to discuss the details of the deal with the closest friends and allies, the heads of countries. They were all here, a lot of them, far more than the seven, as you know, a lot of them. And they put out a statement. I think President Macron, who did a great job, by the way, did a really fan him and Bridget, they did a great job, but they all put out statements saying they love this deal because they want to see it over. And they love the fact that the hormones, don't forget, if we were going to drop bombs, let's say we went another month, another 2-3 months, maybe weeks, could be another 3 months, could be whatever. What do you have left? That may be nothing, but you don't have, the strait will never be open, because people that own billion-dollar ships, these ships cost $1 billion, they don't like sailing ships or having their ships participate. When you go up the coast and you go through the strait and there are rockets flying over your head, they want to protect their billion-dollar investment. You wouldn't have oil for maybe years. These are stupid people. But nobody was tougher than me. Nobody hit Soleimani. You know, when I hit Soleimani, people thought that was the biggest thing to happen in the Middle East for 50 years. That was the biggest event. He was the boss of Iran and respected, but he was a mad genius. He was a genius, the father of the roadside bomb. When you see young men, and in some cases women, mostly men, walking around without legs, without arms, with a face that's been blown to smithereens, it's Soleimani, 95%. 96.2, they say, or something. 95%. That was Soleimani did it. Happened to come from Iran, and I blew him up. You remember that? I blew him up.
0: Okay, that is actually a live feed of U.S. President Donald Trump over in France on the sidelines of the G7. He is making comments, sort of, on the so-called peace deal that he has arrived at with Iran. It's scheduled to be signed officially in Switzerland tomorrow. He wasn't really reflecting too much on the deal yet, so we'll continue to monitor that. He was making initial comments about sort of, I guess, the Iranian regime and the initial attack from Israel and the United States a number of months ago that killed the supreme leader. He has been obviously replaced, and the regime does continue in a different form. So that's one thing to set aside. We'll await again further kind of details from the president on the actual agreement, because there are still a lot of questions about what it won't and what it will do, the degree to which, as the president characterizes it, it will actually, you know, take away the ability for Iran to be able to procure or develop a nuclear weapon. One person who has seen the text of the deal, most people have not, but one person who has is Canada's Prime Minister, Mark Carney, who said to CNN in an interview last night, he would characterize the deal between Trump and Iran as a, quote, game changer.
2: The regional countries are behind it. Of course, we met with the UAE, with the Qataris, the Egyptians. We have contacts as well. And again, it's well structured. It creates, I actually think, you know, I think it's a game changer.
0: So the Prime Minister elucidated on that. He expanded and said that basically what was in the deal was a multi-phased approach to ensure that Iran does not develop a nuclear weapon, that there are kind of checks along the way to make sure that that ends up being the case, and that they are directly correlated to the removal of sanctions. So you kind of get rid of some uranium, some sanctions will get removed. That's sort of the impression that Prime Minister Carney left in that interview with CNN. Now, Caitlin Collins, the interviewer, also asked Canada's Prime Minister whether he thought the war with Iran, having now viewed this so-called peace deal, whether he thought that war was worth it.
2: Going and getting to a position where Iran is not going to have a nuclear weapon. Look, I'm not naive about this. The reintegration of Iran, this is a regime that needs to learn to be civilized, needs to behave. That's why you have performance measures. Lots needs to happen. We all have to support it. But moving to this position where that's been taken off the table, yes, that's worth it.
0: So a couple of things that struck me out of that interview. First, the prime minister, so one's sort of political and one's more policy driven. The first thing is on the policy side. You can hear there that the prime minister is, and you hear it throughout the interview, very much sort of evoking the position he had at the outset of the war. If you can remember that first day when the attack was launched, the prime minister came out with a statement basically in support of what the United States was doing and in support of the notion that Iran should not be able to develop a nuclear weapon, a position that's widely shared. But he was criticized at the time for kind of not having more nuance to that position. And there was also pushback, rather, within the Liberal Party, within the Liberal caucus. And eventually he and the federal government kind of watered that down and walked it back over the next number of weeks. The interview he gave Caitlin Collins, it becomes clear that that actually is what the prime minister thinks, that he has a very pro-U.S. hawkish position toward Iran. And he demonstrates that frequently throughout the 8 or 9 minutes that the interview takes place over. The second thing is more political. He is incredibly complimentary to President Trump throughout the entire interview. And I think it compounds this notion that Pete Hoekstra, the ambassador, said last week, which was that there has been a pivot in the way Canadian politicians, like Ontario's premier, and especially like the prime minister, are kind of framing things with the United States. That there's much more pro-Donald Trump, you know, we can help you, MAGA. You saw that a little bit in that speech a few weeks ago in New York, and it's really emphasized and amplified during this interview. So those are some of the things we're going to talk about with the Daily Debrief panel a little bit later on. The prime minister also took questions about why there wasn't an official meeting between himself and U.S. President Donald Trump with that CUSMA deadline just a few weeks away. Here's what he said on that.
2: I wouldn't take a big message from that. I had 7 or 8 discussions with President Trump over the course of the last 36 hours. I'll have more today, a wide range of subjects from the economy, relations, his birthday, artificial intelligence, Ukraine, obviously Iran. The aspects of the deal and the next steps there and how Canada can help. And good discussions with the president. So I wouldn't take a big message from it.
0: So the prime minister says not a big deal, that there was no official message, that they talked quite frequently. We're going to talk about that as well with the Daily Debrief panel at the top of the next hour. We're also going to talk about the politics behind a big report coming out today on medical assistance in dying, the committee studying whether it should be extended to people whose sole underlying condition is suffering from mental illness. Will release their report. The chair of that committee is Marcus Pawlowski, a Liberal MP. Here's what he said.
3: I think good governance requires that the government from time to time periodically review their policy decisions. I would think that whatever our decision today, that at some point in the future, we ought to review that decision. But I think the same goes for the present made regime. I think it's only good policy making to periodically look at it and reassess it.
0: The committee is expected to recommend that the government does not extend MAID to people whose sole underlying condition is mental illness. Conservative MP Greg McLean is happy with that.
4: I'm pleased with that. That's been our position, not to expand it at this point in time, and especially with people that are of unsound mind. It's always been something that has pushed the envelope, if you will, and all the experts have come in and given us testimony at committees, both at the Senate and the House of Commons, that this is not the path to choose. And so I think we have to respect that.
0: So ultimately, the minister who's going to make a decision about it, Justice Minister and Attorney General Sean Fraser, I'm going to ask him about where he sits on that. Is the government prepared, for example, to legislate not extending medical assistance in dying any further? We'll ask him about that, as well as his own personal view on MAID. And we're going to dig deep with Minister Fraser after a short commercial break, rather, on new bail laws that just passed. Back in a moment with the Justice Minister.
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6: We're seeing slowdowns on the eastbound side of the TCAN now. Volume starting Cotely S, running back to Stinson on the eastbound side of the Met. Southbound 25, volume there between Beaubien and the tunnel. Also delays on the westbound side of the Met between BO and the DeCary Interchange. Northbound DeCary, you are losing time. Cutting Loop Road to the top. We are dealing with a stall now. It's at Royal Mount, taking up the left lane. Southbound 15, volume 2, De La Ferrandre out to the Champlain. Westbound 20 is tough. Turcon to a stall before Angrenio. More volume after Angrenio, running back to the Ville-Saint-Pierre interchange. 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
0: It's 20 minutes past the top of the hour. This week, the Liberals' bail reform bill became law, and it adds a host of reverse onus implications for people who are accused of violent crimes. Essentially, they've got to prove they should be out on bail versus the Crown having to prove they should remain in jail and not get bail. I started off my interview with Sean Fraser, the federal justice minister, by asking him if this will actually solve a problem or whether or not the government is trying to use this to blunt a political vulnerability for the liberals.
1: I do think it's going to have a positive impact. The reason that I feel that way is not because there's some political opportunity. It's because it's what law enforcement have been demanding the government take action on. It's what provincial governments have been asking us to move on. It's what cities are telling us to move on. The contents of the bill were not developed behind closed doors amongst political strategists. It was developed in communities with the support of those who are closest to the measures insofar as they impact public safety in our communities. I don't mean to suggest one bill is going to completely solve every public safety challenge in Canada, but it's an essential ingredient as we move forward.
2: So here's the genesis of the question and why I framed it that way, because for years, your predecessors were asked by all the various levels of government and law enforcement agencies that you just laid out to do exactly what you ultimately ended up doing now, right, which is to make it harder for people who are, you know, being tried of or accused of rather violent crimes to get out and do it again, right? And they would point to often governments of all different stripes, various examples, specific examples in their communities of things that they thought were egregious, that your government's sort of changes to the law had allowed for or exacerbated the problem as they saw it. At the time, your predecessors kept saying, sorry, like, there's nothing that backs that up. Like, we think the laws as they exist are adequate. And you combine that with a concession that you made today during your press conference, which is there is no reliable data, actually, out there, very little at the national level, if not at the provincial level, about are there more people being denied bail? Are there less people being denied bail? The only evidence we really have is data from Ontario, which actually shows that there are fewer people being let out on bail than there were a couple of years ago. Is there actually a problem that this is going to fix from a data-driven perspective?
1: Before we get too deep down into this conversation, I think it's important to understand what data we are looking for, because oftentimes we consider the impact of changes in the bail system only insofar as they impact the decisions taken on bail. Knowing that there are different penalties in place, knowing that there are stricter bail conditions, has a potential to also shift the behavior of people who are potentially to engage in and criminal activity in community. The data is inconsistent. You're right to point that out. But one thing that was alarming in its consistency was the feedback from people who were advocating on behalf of downtown communities, from police leadership, from mayors and councillors, from provincial governments, explaining that there are certain offenders that are repeatedly committing violent crimes, and the rules need to be adjusted to send a very strong signal to disincentivize that kind of behavior. But in addition to relying on the expertise and the experience of those who were closest to the problem, we're also going to go get that data. We're putting a few million dollars in place to support efforts by provincial governments to collect in a more standardized way information about the bail system so we can better understand what is the baseline today and how do the changes that we're making now have an impact on the bail system in Canada over time.
2: Shouldn't that information, though, have been handy prior to prescribing a legislated solution?
1: Well, if you wait until you have a perfect set of data, you're going to continue to live with the problems that you are experiencing in your community. Rigorous, peer-studied, reviewed information is obviously at the top tier of what you want. But when you do have consistency and experience from people who are working on the front line, not just the cops on the street, but also the leadership who are watching what's happening across different regions in this country, and when you're seeing a consistent story emerge from the lived experience of those who are fighting crime on the streets, those who are managing the justice systems, you realize you do need to take action. One of the challenges that we have in Canada, of course, the responsibility for the administration of the justice system lies with the provincial governments, and they haven't had a standardized practice amongst them. I think they all want to collaborate. They certainly want some help with the financial obligations that will foist upon them, but they want to work in a spirit of partnership to get the information they need to continue to put better policies in place. Unanimous consent, certainly unanimous consent to the premiers, unanimous consent to police leaders. The measures that are included in the bill are specifically what these people and organizations have been asking for to address their lived reality, which is going to result in fewer violent repeat offenders being let out into the community when they pose a safety risk.
2: Taking that frame of reference, was it a mistake of your predecessors, the cabinet that you were a part of for so many years, to deny these changes any sooner? Because you did on repeated occasion.
1: There were some changes that were made that were supportive.
2: But even that took a long time.
1: Yeah, certainly. So, look, there was measures that made it more difficult to have a person charged with offenses touching on intimate partner violence released on bail. Bill C-48 took a first step when it came to violent repeat offenders. There was some good work that was done to put in technology to screen at transportation yards when it came to auto theft. But certainly, with the benefit of hindsight, I don't think we went far enough. But it's been very clear that the campaign platform commitment that we ran on in the last election, since Mark Carney has become the Prime Minister, has started a conversation that has allowed us to more forcefully engage with those who work in law enforcement, more readily take part in conversations with people who believe we sincerely want to address the challenge.
2: And just to be blunt, to put a finer point on it, this isn't just about addressing what was a political vulnerability for you, for example, in the Greater Toronto Area in the last election. Many people in your party behind the scenes said it cost you the elected majority at the time.
1: So just to be absolutely clear, Canadians are too smart to be tricked by any show that you put on in the House of Commons. The political return that will come from this bill or any other is going to result only when people experience a change in their communities. If people see that there are fewer home invasions in the future, if they see that there are fewer auto thefts, if they see there is less violent crime, that might impact who they vote for. But they're not going to be tricked by theatrics in the House of Commons. They're going to be convinced through change on the ground in their communities.
2: You mentioned it already, but the key to this being effective is also going to be the administration of it by the provinces. And I've listened to you on multiple occasions. I think even in our last interview where you said, you know, like I pointed to a statistics in Ontario where Ontario's some of their correctional facilities are operating at 150% capacity. Here also the data is not entirely consistent across the country, but many provinces are saying that is the situation they face. Your point was, look, we did what you wanted. Now it's up to you to ensure essentially the administration of this. Is there any additional federal money, though, that will flow to provinces to ensure that's the case? I understand the point about the burden of responsibility lying with them. I also see that they're all running massive and in some cases record deficits. Is there going to be additional resources flowing, are there, to provinces to ensure that the administration of this is successful?
1: We're not interested in simply having the responsibility of other levels of government uploaded to the fiscal capacity of the federal government. That said, where there is a national challenge, where there's inconsistency in data, for example, where there's programming that we could learn lessons from that could be repeated across the province, that's a very different thing than the operational costs of correctional facilities. There are, however, unique federal areas of responsibility. We're engaged in conversations now with different jurisdictions about the complement of judges who will continue to hear cases to make the system move efficiently. We want to make sure that we take care of the responsibilities that exist within our own backyard, partner with provinces where there's opportunity for national collaboration, but insist at every instance where provincial governments have asked that we make these changes, that they do their part. But the good news is, in my conversations,
2: they all want to. They want to, but what if they, through their own doing, and I'm not saying there isn't a whole line of accountability there, but through their own doing, don't have the resources to? Like, would Ontario's correctional facilities be running at 150% capacity if the ability existed for them not to? Like, are you saying there's no federal role from a purse-string perspective to address those challenges?
1: Well, that is a dangerous conversation to engage in because it really does meld democratic accountability in such a way that it becomes difficult to determine as a voter who should I hold responsible for the things that are going well and the things that are going poorly.
2: And that happens all the time, even in your last portfolio with housing.
1: It absolutely does. But we're not looking at we are not considering or entertaining taking over the operational costs of areas of a pure provincial jurisdiction. But there are opportunities where we do work in this space. We've had tremendous partnerships in Ontario and BC with respect to Indigenous Justice Centres, which are showing very positive returns to reduce recidivism, and those are lessons that we can learn and potentially repeat across Canada. But that's a far cry from covering either the capital expenditure or the operational cost of a new correctional facility. To govern is to choose for federal and provincial governments, and I would dare suggest a provincial government that chooses not to invest in public safety will be shown the door by voters.
0: Federal Justice Minister Sean Fraser on new bail laws. We'll take a quick break and we'll dig deeper into the Prime Minister's comments on Iran next.
3: Good afternoon. It's 12:30. I'm Jason Mayoff with a CTV News update. Another CAC cabinet minister is leaving politics. Labour Minister Jean Boulet said today he won't run for another term. Boulet joins a list of other high-profile cabinet ministers who have either quit or said they won't be running again in the October election. Quebec's Bar Association will hold a summit in Montreal in September on the erosion of public trust in institutions. Provincial election candidates will be invited to debate ways to strengthen public trust in government, courts, and the media. A poll has found more than 4 in 10 Quebecers say their trust in public institutions has declined in recent years. Now, the Granby Zoo says the kangaroo captured on the South Shore yesterday is in its care and is doing well. The zoo says Joey is alert and eating normally. Zoo officials say Joey will not be put on display for visitors. For more news, including thousands of fines issued around Quebec for insulting police officers, go to ctvnewsmontreal.ca. And with the latest from the CJAD 800 Traffic Center, here's Lorne Glazer.
4: We're seeing a pretty slow drive on the westbound side of the Met, starting Lackward Air back to the DeCary Interchange. Northbound 15 volume there between Atwater and Turcotte. Northbound DeCary delays Sherbrooke back up to the top. We did have a stall at Royal Mount. It has been cleared out. Southbound 15 volume as well between De La Vérendrye and the Champlain on the westbound side of the 20. Pretty busy from before Turcotte runs to a stall. That's before Angrignon taking up the right side. More volume on the westbound side of the 20 now through the Ville-Saint-Pierre interchange. 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
3: Your Dormez-vous Weather Center forecast, a mix of sun and cloud with a chance of showers or a thunderstorm this afternoon, a high today 25. Partly cloudy with a chance of showers or a thunderstorm early this evening, the low 17. And mainly cloudy and windy tomorrow, periods of rain starting in the morning, possible thunderstorms in the afternoon, the high 22. It's 24 downtown. Your next CTV News update is at 1 o'clock.
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3: 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Work on the ground is set for 2028 at the earliest for stations in Griffintown and at Bridge in Wellington.
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0: It's It's 25 minutes before the top of the hour, Wednesday, June 17th. The G7 summit in France is just coming to a close. As I look up on the TV, on the wall ahead of me, U.S. President Donald Trump, who when we went to air half an hour ago, was talking there, giving a speech about that so-called peace deal he's reached with Iran, is still talking. I don't believe he's even started to take any questions from reporters who have assembled there yet. So we continue to track his comments, but essentially he is promising that this deal will mean that Iran is unable to develop a nuclear weapon. Canada's Prime Minister, Mark Carney, actually did an interview with CNN last night before anyone else really had seen the text of that deal, which is supposed to be signed tomorrow in Switzerland. He said he had seen the text. He said that it essentially linked sanctions, the removal of sanctions, with various things that could be checked to ensure that Iran was not developing a nuclear weapon. And he characterized the entire thing as a game changer.
9: But it sets out a series of conditions and what will happen when they are fulfilled. So I think it's well structured from our perspective. But I think as well is the regional countries are behind it. Of course, we met with the UAE, with the Qataris, the Egyptians. We have contacts as well. And again, it's well structured. It creates. I think it's a game changer.
0: All right, that's the Prime Minister speaking to reporters just before he got on a plane to come back to Ottawa. Or sorry, that's actually speaking to CNN. He also spoke to reporters, I should say, this morning. We're going to get into some of those comments in a moment. Rachel Aiello is tracking it all for us. She's CTV National News correspondent here with us live in studio. Hi, Rachel.
10: Hey, Vashi.
0: So let's talk a little bit about the Prime Minister's interview with CNN to kick off,
10: yeah,
0: because it was all about Iran. In fact, the Prime Minister said it was his number one issue going into the G7. What do you make of what he told Caitlin Collins on that?
10: I think what stood out to me was the confidence in which he expressed when this is implemented and not if this is implemented. And what we've heard from U.S. President Donald Trump this morning already, it sounds like our prime minister is more confident in this deal happening than Trump even is. And it's quite something for the prime minister to say this could be a game changer. Now, of course, he did, I think, kind of self-indulgently try to talk to Caitlin Collins about how, you know, I've been calling for this at Davos for years, and this is something I've always thought is a big issue. But I think that for the prime minister, it's quite a limb to go out on, given the history of past attempts from the Americans to reach a peace deal with Iran in terms of saying this one could be it, because at this point there is no guarantees that it's going to come to fruition. Or, as Trump said today, if Iran keeps misbehaving, we're just going to keep dropping bombs on your head. So
0: yeah, I thought
10: not
0: that,
10: really game changing.
0: Yeah, well, it's a great point. I thought the most interesting thing to me out of the way in which the prime minister throughout the entire interview kind of endorsed the American position, the prospect of what this deal could bring, was like the lack of caveats. Because even we played an interview yesterday with David McGuinty, the defense minister, who had plenty of them, right? I've got to see the text. I've got to know exactly, like, you know, the big thing is whether or not it becomes enforceable. Like, Iran may say one thing, but we've got to know that it can be, you know, enforced. And there was very little effort on the prime minister's part to offer those caveats. Like, it was more full-throated
10: Absolutely.
0: Support than I guess maybe naively I would have guessed.
10: Yeah, and I think that even going further in him saying, well, my confidence in this actually being the most achievable deal yet is because of these financial incentives and the performance-based structure of it. He's saying that because the way this couple pages of a deal are written out, he is hopeful that I guess, simplicity will get them there. But I do think it's interesting that the prime minister then kind of pivoted to you know, Canada and other countries, it's now on us to help support this and ensure what we can do going forward. And then Caitlin Collins rightly asked, okay, so what role would Canada play? And he had to kind of concede that, you know, we're no real naval power. If Canada is going to play a role, should this deal come to fruition, it's going to be on the financial side of things. And so I think it was just a reminder as well. The prime minister seems very confident in this, but Canada's role in actually seeing it come to fruition and execute it is going to be pretty minimal.
0: Caitlin Collins also asked Prime Minister Carney, I'm just here with Rachel Aiello, a national news correspondent for CTV, talking about this interview that the Prime Minister did on CNN. He also told Caitlin Collins, when asked about like how worth it the war in Iran is, predicated on this view that it could, you know, at the conclusion, it could mean that they don't develop a nuclear weapon, he did say it was worth it. I'm going to play the clip and then get your reaction, Rachel.
9: Going and getting to a position where Iran is not going to have a nuclear weapon. Look, I'm not naive about this. The reintegration of Iran, this is a regime that needs to learn to be civilized, needs to behave. That's why you have performance measures. Lots needs to happen. We all have to support it. But moving to this position where that's been taken off the table, yes, that's worth it.
2: Yeah, again, very full-throated endorsement of American actions, which reminded me a lot of at the start of the war, right? When that initial statement from the Prime Minister came out, it was also very supportive of the initial strikes in Iran, of the U.S. and in Israel. And there was backlash from liberal caucus and sort of the Lloyd Axworthys of the liberal world. And it ended up being so walked back over the next coming weeks. You have to wonder if something similar is going to happen here.
10: Yeah, and I do wonder where the Prime Minister was coming from in making that full-throated of an endorsement, because I think there was room for the Prime Minister to say, you know, of course we think of every life lost and none of that should be worth it. You could find a way to more, frankly, diplomatically make your point about supporting Trump here without kind of just becoming rah-rah, this is great. But I think it's also interesting to note that from Canada's perspective, the Prime Minister's messaging around the Iran war has kind of been hot and cold here and there. And so for the Prime Minister to be so devoutly in support of this agreement, I think was deliberate for an American audience. Obviously, speaking to Caitlin Collins and speaking broadly to Americans, I'm sure the Prime Minister did a calculation, I would hope at least, that that wouldn't necessarily be the best venue if he was going to make any sort of disparaging comments or even cast some cold water on the situation before him to then double down to Canadian reporters this morning, re-emphasizing and further elaborating on why he made those points, I think is also significant.
2: What did he say to Canadian reporters to double down?
10: So he was asked to clarify in what way he thought it was a game changer and why he thought it was worth it. And the Prime Minister said, you know, essentially, as he said to Caitlin Collins, that because Canada is equally as concerned about Iran's nuclear capacities, that this would be worth it if we can get there, and making it point that he's seen the deal, he's seen what is on the table. And so I think for the Prime Minister, it was, you know, the cat was out of the bag at that point. The very strong vocabulary had been used. And, you know, the Prime Minister is not really the kind of leader to walk back really strong statements. And so for him, I think to say that to a Canadian audience as well and not try to temper it is notable, because I'm sure there is a lot of calculation for going forward into the trade negotiations, not wanting to rile Trump's feathers, but also having to walk that line of, are you elbows up with the American president or are you, you know, right line in step with what he's doing internationally?
2: So speaking of those trade negotiations, the Prime Minister was also asked by those reporters before they all got on the plane about the lack of an official meeting with Donald Trump while they were at the G7. Here's what the Prime Minister said in response.
9: I wouldn't take a big message from that. I had seven or eight discussions with President Trump over the course of the last 36 hours. I'll have more today, a wide range of subjects from the economy, relations, his birthday, artificial intelligence, Ukraine, obviously Iran, the aspects of the deal and the next steps there and how Canada can help. And good discussions with the president. So I wouldn't take a big message from it.
2: What's the message from the Prime Minister leaving the G7 on where things stand as we head into this, like, two-week period before that July 1st deadline?
10: Yeah. Well, flippantly, I guess I could say he's found a new way to say who cares.
2: Much more diplomatic way. Yeah.
10: Certainly, yes. No big takeaway here, he's telling reporters, from the fact they didn't have a bilat. Now, there is some credence to the fact that, yes, they didn't have a formal sit-down, but the Prime Minister did leverage every opportunity it seems he had to get some one-on-one FaceTime with Trump at the G7. He's telling reporters he had several informal conversations. And I think the one that we did be able to pick up some of the hot mic audio on around Chinese EVs, the Prime Minister explained more fulsomely today what that was about. And I think that is a good example of the Prime Minister still keeping in mind domestic issues in those moments. Of course, the G7 was focused on a lot of international concerns. Before him to bring up the Chinese EV situation, or at least in his mind, he remembers Trump bringing up China and then he answered his question, was a chance for him to do some soft diplomatic efforts, some low-key lobbying, or at least educating Trump on the situation to make Canada's case. But really, he is again deferring to Dominic LeBlanc, Canada's lead minister on the file, who did have a bilat with Jameson Greer, his American counterpart, yesterday, and indicating they're going to keep lines of communication open. But I think the big question right now is, what are the irritants we're willing to compromise on, and what's left for us to navigate in the next 2 weeks?
2: Great question. Thanks, Rachel. Appreciate it. Rachel Aiello is a correspondent with CTV National News. We'll take a quick break, and we're going to try to explain what's going on with Iran's nuclear program next.
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4: We're seeing slowdowns now on the westbound side of the 20. Turcotte runs out to a stall. It's before Angrenio. We do have more volume on the westbound 20 after Angrenio, running out to Norman. Northbound 15 delays as well between De La Vérendrye and the Turcotte interchange for northbound to Carry. It's slowing from Sherbrooke up to the top. Southbound to Carry, volume there from the top to Van Horn. Southbound 15 is busy between Outwater and the Champlain. Off and on slowdowns now on the westbound side of the Met, starting Lacordaire out to the De Carry interchange. Until June 17, subscribe to T-Box 500 megabits per second internet for $55 per month and get a $100 prepaid card. 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

0: Now, on the westbound side of the 20, we did have that earlier stall. It was before Ungrinio and has been cleared out. We do a volume, though, on the westbound side of the 20 between Ungrinio and Norman. 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
1: In the news, Premier Christine Fréchette is losing another heavyweight less than 5 months before the Quebec election. Labour Minister Jean Boulet says he won't run for another term. First elected in 2018, Boulet has served a number of cabinet posts, including labour, immigration, and economy under former Premier François Legault and more recently under Fréchette. Boulet joins a list of about 30 CAQ MNAs who have said they aren't running again, including a number of high-profile cabinet ministers like Christian Dubé, Geneviève Guilbeault, and François Legault himself, who have either quit or said they won't be running again. Boulet says the party's low polling numbers did not factor into his decision to leave, and that Fréchette has his full support. The latest polls put the CAQ in third place, but doing much better than under Legault. The kangaroo that was recaptured yesterday in Boucherville is now at the Granby Zoo. The zoo says Joey is doing well and eating normally, but won't be put on display. The kangaroo's owner is believed to have been illegally keeping him on a horse farm in Boucherville. Frédéric Birard with the Galahad SPCA on the South Shore says police need to investigate.
2: Since the owner doesn't have any kind of license, maybe he's not a poacher himself, but he's part of that black market to one point or another, right? So what did happen? This guy knows, but I don't. But this is why we need to have an inquiry on that, because there are certainly, as we speak, other Joeys around Quebec or around Canada.
1: It's not clear what will happen now with the kangaroo, whether he'll stay at the Granby Zoo or be sent back to Australia. Finance Minister François-Philippe Champagne is defending Prime Minister Mark Carney's praise for a preliminary agreement between the U.S. and Iran to end the war Washington started alongside Israel. Asked by reporters in Ottawa whether Carney's comments could hurt him politically, Champagne says there are several factors that need to be considered when assessing the situation.
3: There's a number of issues of national security that you have. Like what? Consider, well, I think you just have to look at what has been expressed with respect to preventing Iran getting nuclear weapons.
1: Prime Minister Mark Carney ended the G7 summit today by saying the preliminary agreement between the U.S. and Iran could be a game changer. For interviews and other audio, go to CJAD800.com or download the iHeartRadio app. Your Dormez-vous Weather Center forecast, a mix of sun and cloud with a chance of showers or a thunderstorm this afternoon, the high today 25. Partly cloudy with a chance of showers or a thunderstorm early this evening, the low 17. And mainly cloudy and windy tomorrow, periods of rain starting in the morning, possible thunderstorms in the afternoon, the high 22. It's 24 downtown. For all the news during the day, stream us on your smart speaker. Just say play CJAD 800. 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
5: It's just a few minutes past the top of the hour, Wednesday, June 17th. The big story continues to be this week and today. The so-called peace deal reached between U.S. President Donald Trump and Iran. In fact, President Trump is still, yes, the entirety of this show is still talking. He is taking questions from reporters, flanked by Howard Lutnick and Secretary of State Marco Rubio. We continue to monitor what he's saying. He insists that this deal will ensure that Iran does not develop nuclear weapons. And that is something that Prime Minister Carney agrees with. He says he saw the deal, he spoke to CNN, and he calls it a game changer.
6: But it sets out a series of conditions and what will happen when they are fulfilled. So I think it's well structured from our perspective, but I think as well is the regional countries are behind it. Of course, we met with the UAE, with the Qataris, the Egyptians. We have contacts as well. And again, it's well structured. It creates, I actually think, I think it's a game changer.
5: That's Prime Minister Carney speaking to CNN.

0: CNN about the so-called peace deal between Iran and the United States. Let's talk about his response with the Daily Debrief panel.
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0: With me today, Stephanie Levitz is a senior reporter in the Globe and Mail's Ottawa Bureau. Jeff Rutledge is senior vice president at Vantage. And Laura D'Angelo is vice president of national strategy and public affairs at Enterprise Canada. Happy hump day, everybody. Good to have you here. Stephanie, I'll start with you. Steph's here with me in studio. The whole interview is very positive on this deal, very positive on Trump on Iran, very, very positive even on the entire endeavor of the war on Iran. The prime minister at one point tells Caitlin Collins that it was worth it. I was telling you before you came in, it's an interesting characterization, lengthy characterization, in-depth, positive review, given what we're witnessing over the last hour with President Trump just sort of like all over the map talking about this deal. What do you think the strategy is there? Is it how the prime minister really feels? Does he think it'll win favor ahead of Kuzma? What do you think it is?
2: Well, I mean, I'd be remiss in not first saying, wouldn't it have been nice if he had done that kind of interview with a member of the Canadian media? As he is, want to often do these types of things with foreign press. And I think there's actually a reason for this one in this instance, right? I think that it's one thing to lean over Trump's shoulder, at a dinner or at lunch and whisper and try and glad hand him. It's another to make sure his face is on the networks that are being watched in the White House, right? And we know that the president parses every single word that comes out of Mark Carney's mouth, and other world leaders, of course, but in the Canadian context. And so I don't know so much if this is a Kuzma related strategy, as it's more about Mr. Carney continuing to try and position himself as a man of the world, to have some relevance on this file, which I would submit Canada does not. And, again, to be seen to be flattering the president, yes, not necessarily just because of Kuzma, but because that's the world order we're in right now. If you don't flatter the president, or be seen to support him in some way, then that generally tends to end badly for everybody.
0: I understand that completely, Laura. I am interested in the fact that there were very few caveats offered. I was speaking about this earlier on the show. Like, given the sort of wildness of this whole war, this peace deal, whatever you want to call it, Iran as an actor, period. The White House as an actor, period. Like, I am surprised that there weren't more like, well, if it doesn't, it might not, there was very little of that in that interview on CNN. Why do you think that is?
3: I think a lot of it comes back to what Steph is saying, right? Which is wanting to be sure that he is seen in the White House supporting something that is very close to Trump's heart. And make sure that he's a player on the world stage on this. And, you know, definitive quotes like that are always going to get more play than nuanced ones. That said, I was also really surprised by how definitive it was, Vashi, and also just the language itself. I was quite surprised that he used the term worth it, because, you know, I do think we have to state the obvious. Loss of civilian life and children's lives and, you know, truly devastating a population, particularly when you have a large diaspora community, in your home country, that is a bold statement to make, even if the sentiment and the background of Iran, you know, exporting terror and having, you know, wanting a nuclear weapon is all true. It is still a very particular way of wording it that I imagine the PMO comms team is rushing to try to deal with today. And I think there's another factor here, which is at the start of this conflict, there was a lot of conversation about regime change in Iran, and that we have not seen yet today. Although, as you said, President Trump is still talking. And, I do think that there will be more questions in the coming days.
0: Yeah, I'm glad you brought that up, because the thing, like, look, to say it's worth it, Jeff, if there was regime change, right? Like, you know what I mean? Like, that would be the thing that benefits, for example, Iranians who have been oppressed by the regime that is still in place, albeit in a different iteration, despite this war going on. Like, there is no regime change. So it's even weirder that you would say it's worth it. Like, I understand from the nuclear capacity perspective, but even that is far from a sure thing.
3: Mm-hmm.
4: I think those are the questions that diaspora are asking right now, right? Like, what was the point of all of this if there isn't regime change? And like, if the IRGC is still continuing to make decisions about what happens in the country and beyond, as we see some of the reports come out here in Canada of their attempts to interfere and create violence here in Canada, what was the point? But I will say, look, I think the Prime Minister is right that keeping a nuclear weapon out of the hands of the Iranians is central to the success of peace in the region. And I think that's very clear in terms of the parties that came to the table to negotiate this. Obviously, he needs to communicate that to the president. But I'm sure, that the president is, checking the boxes and the people who have patted him on the back on this. But to Steph's point, like, does it matter what Canada thinks on this, at least to the president? I don't know. I think it matters to the diaspora that message is communicated, but I think they wanted a lot more out of this. And it is disappointing that, we're at this position where the Iranian leadership remains in power, and Iranians are still left wanting for freedom.
0: At the G7, no official meeting stuff with the president, something that today when the prime minister was speaking to reporters, he was like, nothing to take from that. No message there. We spoke on a number of occasions. His birthday, Iran, a whole bunch of things. What is your, like, can you glean where things sit ahead of July 1st?
2: It's a great question.
0: If only people could see your facial reaction right now, which is like, oh God.
2: I mean, as a person, as you have as well, gone to many G7s, right? It's so easy to make everything into something and nothing out of everything, And if there's no bilaterals, does it matter? You could say that this particular G7 was weighted down by really heavy international things that do need a degree, or one would hope a degree of international consensus to solve. I do think, though, when you have this Kuzma deadline that, everyone's agreed we're going to blow past, but still is a very live issue. If the sole sort of engagement we can pick up with the prime minister and the president, again, is some aside on EVs, that's good. I mean, good for Mr. Carney to go press the case to the president. But I guess Canadians are right to perhaps look at this and go, well, then when are you going to talk to him? When is this going to happen? If the G7 is not the place, are these negotiations, they clearly can't be anywhere close to a high-level conversation. Are they ever going to get there? And as we've talked about so many times on this panel, the sort of lack of transparency, at least from the Canadian side, about what is happening, what the sticking points are, remains.
0: What's your read on it, Laura?
3: It's largely similar to Steph's, if I'm honest. It is fascinating that they were talking. I think it's good news that they were talking, but it can't have been super substantive if it wasn't official, and if they can't say more than that. I do think any communication is good. We've also had lots of these summits where they wouldn't talk to each other and didn't. So I do think it means things are moving, but I think Canadians still need a lot more information, frankly.
0: Okay, I'm out of time for this segment, but we've got a whole other round with the Daily Debrief panel after a short commercial break. We're going to turn to domestic issues, and in particular, one issue that is going to be in the headlines this afternoon, a special committee looking at whether or not to expand medical assistance in dying to people whose sole underlying condition is mental illness. They're going to release their report. We're going to talk about that next.
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6: We're seeing slowdowns now on the westbound side of the 20 between Angrenio and the Ville-Saint-Pierre interchange. Also delays for northbound the Carrie from Sherbrooke up to the top. Southbound the Carrie delays too from the top to Van Horn for southbound 15. That is busy between De La Vérendrye and Nuns Island. Southbound 25 delays there between Beaubien and the tunnel. We have volume also on the westbound side of the Met. It starts now VO out to the DeCarrie interchange. 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
7: 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And Dr. Mitch with a two-minute checkup at 7:50. 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We're on the air 5 to 9.
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1: It's 20 minutes past the top of the hour. In about 90 minutes, a special committee that was convened to take a look in the House of Commons on Parliament to take a look at whether or not to extend medical assistance in dying to people whose sole underlying condition is mental illness will deliver their final report. The chair of that committee is a Liberal MP, Marcus Pawlowski, and he talked to reporters this morning on his way into caucus about the experience of doing that review.
2: I think good governance requires that the government from time to time periodically review their policy decisions. I would think that whatever our decision today, that at some point in the future, we ought to review that decision. But I think the same goes for the present made regime. I think it's only good policy making to periodically look at it and reassess it.
1: The Globe and Mail first reported, but others have as too, that the committee will recommend against it. Here's reaction from Conservative MP Greg McLean.
3: I'm pleased with that. That's been our position, not to expand it at this point in time, and especially with people that are of unsound mind. It's always been something that has pushed the envelope, if you will, and all the experts have come in and given us testimony at committees, both at the Senate and the House of Commons, that this is not the path to choose. And so I think we have to respect that.
1: That's Conservative MP Greg McLean. I'm here with the Daily Debrief panel, Stephanie Levitz, Jeff Rutledge, and Laura D'Angelo. Jeff, I'll start with you. There would have been a time maybe 5 or 6 years ago where there might have been a lot of backlash to the fact that the committee will recommend against this. My sense is, and you've heard this from lots of politicians who are speaking today from all different parties, that that backlash won't be as severe now. Why do you think that is?
4: Well, because I think we're seeing how the MAID regime is more or less playing out for Canadians. And, you know, unfortunately, I think there's a bit of an indictment of MAID as being a solution to many of the problems that we're not addressing appropriately as society. I mean, and I think most specifically on the mental health side, you know, we talk about the housing crisis, we talk about the affordability crisis, we talk about the mental health crisis and how they were all intertwined. And yet what we're considering is an option to basically abdicate the responsibility to take care of the most vulnerable people in our society. And I think there's some sort of, you know, logical, rational kind of momentum that's coming behind this of, wow, actually, maybe we need to do more to make sure that we're checking all the boxes and doing our darndest as a society to support these people before we put MAID as a solution in front of them. And I mean, on the legal side of this, I mean, certainly an exercise in understanding the moral dilemma, but the legal dilemma of providing this as an option. And I think that, you know, when there aren't clear answers, perhaps it's best to tread lightly.
1: Yeah, I definitely feel like it's the furthest thing, Stephanie, from black and white. And I do feel like the experience of the last 10 years, both on one way and the other, is like informing maybe a more cautious approach, right? Like, it feels to me, and public opinion polling bears this out, like people are okay with a cautious approach if it means like eventually arriving at things with a bit more certainty.
5: I would agree. And I would think, again, based on public polling, that a growing number of Canadians, in fact, are more on side with medical assistance in dying for people whose deaths are reasonably foreseeable, which is what's known as Track 1, which was the original regime after the Supreme Court decision. And interestingly, the bill to do that is 10 years ago today, you know, so that the parallel there is really interesting. I think as we've, as a country, expanded access to MAID and opened up the option for so many people whose health is in a very gray area. And then when you move into mental illness, even harder, right? And in the sense of, you know, well, we don't have to get into all the details, I guess, but like a suicidality, like the desire to end your life can be a symptom of a mental illness. And who gets to make that decision? And I think it's very tricky. And I echo what Jeff said, that as stories have emerged, you know, in the last couple of years about how what's known as Track 2 MAID, which is not for reasonably foreseeable death, how that's been held, handled, managed, overseen. There's a lot of unanswered questions there. And it seems like Canadians, by and large, are asking the government to just say, hit the brakes here. Like, maybe we're not opposed as a society to the idea of medical assistance in dying, to the system providing this option. It's an exceptionally personal decision. But are the boundaries clear enough? And I think many people are looking at this and thinking maybe they're not.
1: And I think like the real point of inflection, if I think about it from my own perspective, Laura, and even like maybe what I can do a better job of covering is sort of what Jeff mentioned, right? Like when there isn't treatment and you can conclusively say that, right? I think that's to Steph's point also, like when it's become very acceptable and understandably so that that option be available to Canadians. But as soon as it becomes like, well, maybe there is something, maybe there is a treatment, but they don't have access to it. Like, you know, we don't really talk a lot about even something as basic as a lack of access to good palliative care or access. We do talk a lot, but there haven't been dramatic improvements across the country in access to mental health care and treatment. Like, hopefully in the absence of, you know, the extension or the expansion, like, hopefully government, media, everyone starts talking more about that.
6: Absolutely, Vashi. And I think that what we're, you know, circling around is MAID is highlighting the very serious failures in our healthcare system and the gaps and the fact that we don't manage to give excellent care to everyone, even though we talk about that and want to. And whether that is, to your point, palliative care or mental health care and long-term mental health care, right, that allows people with severe mental illnesses and mental disabilities to live wonderful lives, that is a huge gap. And I think that what this is highlighting is that we haven't found solutions to this, because there is a very large difference between someone who has an incurable disease and doesn't want to suffer for the last few weeks of their life or let their loved ones watch them suffer for the last few weeks of their life. And someone with a mental illness who is potentially suicidal, or to Steph's point, it is a symptom of suicidality, of mental illness sometimes, is wanting to use MAID. And I think we also have to ask ourselves as a society and as the federal government, what signals are we sending to other people with mental illness if we are just okay with this? What signals are we sending to young people with mental illness? And so the boundaries do need to be very clear, and we need to ask long, hard questions about our overall healthcare system when we are talking about MAID.
1: On the more political front, Jeff, like this was in the last number of years one of the sort of cultural flashpoints, in particular between liberals and conservatives, and you could add a whole bunch of others, all of which seem to have not taken up the same space right now that they used to. Why do you think that is?
4: Well, I think part of that is because it's kind of another one of those I told you so moments, right? Like the conservatives, when this conversation first started coming forward, everybody was saying, well, the religious zealots, and that's the reason why they didn't want to have a discussion about MAID. But the principal argument was scope creep. Right? Like, if we start this discussion, how far down this road are we going to go? And what are the experts going to say the next, you know, threshold is? And so I think for the liberals, they don't really want to highlight it as a priority issue as it was previously as a quote unquote progressive issue. And, you know, it's not a winning topic for them right now, because Canadians, I think, are taking a bit more of a pragmatic look at this. Like, you know, I look around the corner from my house and there's a safe injection site, and you have, you know, many, many people who are using drugs that are suffering from severe mental illness. And there aren't more of them because we have less MAID. There are more of them because our system is failing to provide the services they need to get them into a safe situation. And so I think Canadians are waking up to that, and the Liberals are realizing this is not a winning topic.
1: 30 seconds to you, Steph.
5: The Liberal government is so interesting right now because all of the progressive social issues that really define the Trudeau era are things they just have no interest in talking about whatsoever. And like this, like opioids, safe consumption sites, which also was in the news this week, you know, they are...
1: It's just so different.
5: It really is so different. And also in both cases, these are two issue sets that were placed onto their agenda because they are society issue sets, not issues they controlled. And this government likes to focus on what they can control, to borrow a phrase from the Prime Minister.
1: I'll leave it on that note. Thanks, guys. Appreciate it. Jeff Rutledge, Laura D'Angelo, and Stephanie Levitz. We're back with the Federal Minister of Indigenous Services after a short break.
7: Good afternoon. It's 1:30. I'm Jason Mayoff for the CTV News Update. Quebec Labour Minister Jean Boulet will leave politics when his term ends. He says he wants to turn the page, but insists problems inside the CAQ played no role in his decision. Boulet is one of several high-profile cabinet ministers to have either quit or say they are not running again. Police across Quebec have issued thousands of fines for insults hurled at police officers, with Quebec City alone handing out more than 11,000 and Laval giving 4,500 in the past 2 years. Montreal is debating whether to bring in its own bylaw banning insults against police. And a report on the Titan submersible tragedy in the Atlantic suggests Ottawa needs to take a closer look at uncertified vessels. The Transportation Safety Board examined the disaster that killed all five people on board when the Titan imploded during its descent to the Titanic wreck in 2023. For more news, including Montreal leading the country in tipping, go to ctvnewsmontreal.ca. And with the latest from the CJAD 800 Traffic Center, here's Lauren Glazer.
8: We're seeing slowdowns now on the eastbound side of the TCAN, starting Côte running out to Stinson on the eastbound Mant, and again between Longelier and the Anjou Interchange. Southbound 25, that is busy between Beauvier and the tunnel. On the westbound side of the Mant, it has delays also between VO and the DeCary Interchange. Northbound the Carry volume there, Sherbrooke up to the top, also delays southbound the Carry now from the top to Van Horn. On the westbound side of the 20, it's a bit slower from Turcotte out to Norman. 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
7: Your Dormez-vous Weather Center forecast. A severe thunderstorm warning is in effect. A mix of sun and cloud with a chance of showers or a thunderstorm this afternoon, the high 25. Partly cloudy with a chance of showers or a thunderstorm early this evening, the low 17. And mainly cloudy and windy tomorrow. Periods of rain starting in the morning. A possible thunderstorm in the afternoon, the high 22. It's 24 downtown. Your next CTV News update is at 2 o'clock.
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0: security operations at the G7 summit last year in Alberta. 34-year-old Evanson Dumalus from Saint-Jean-sur-Richelieu allegedly posted a video on his Snapchat account in which he made threatening comments. Dumalus has been removed from his duties and faces one count of uttering threats. He's scheduled to appear in court next month. The Quebec Liberals' $380 million plan announced yesterday for language includes a section about resolving the legal disputes with the province's English school boards. Joe Ortona, the head of the English Montreal School Boards, the English Montreal School Board and the Quebec English School Boards Association, is the man who is spearheading those court cases.
1: There seems to be a clear attempt to want to sit down with us and at least give us something that is more than what the government ever did, which is, you know, give us an opportunity to be heard. All I can say at this point, because we are in litigation, is I welcome good faith attempts to reach an agreement.
0: There's been a lot of talk about changing the tone with the English-speaking community. Ortona says the tone isn't the problem. It's the consistent disrespect and trampling of Anglo rights. Premier Christine Frechette's labor minister has decided to leave politics. Jean Boulet announced this morning that after much thought and a difficult decision, he will not seek re-election in the fall. He has represented the riding of Trois-Rivières for 8 years and handled a number of major issues for the CAQ government. U.S. President Donald Trump touted his agreement with Iran at the G7 summit in France today. The agreement is set to be signed Friday in Geneva. Reporters asked Trump whether the agreement will deliver results, even though it's not binding.
2: Does it have to be? I let him know. I said, look, if you don't adhere to the agreement, I don't want to do that, but we're going to bomb the hell out of you. And I don't think that they're going to veer from the agreement. What else am I going to do? Am I going to say I'm going to take you to court?
0: Trump also defended his decision to unfreeze $300 million worth of Iranian funds and allow other countries to do business with Iran. Cuban Deputy Minister of Foreign Affairs Josefina Vidal says her country deeply appreciates Canada's humanitarian aid amid a U.S. fuel blockade that is compromising healthcare, agriculture, and economic activity. Vidal says Cuban firms aren't the only ones affected by sanctions on Cuba.
3: Canada's interests and many other countries' interests are being affected as well as a result of this new measure, which is part of an executive order of the President of the United States imposing secondary sanctions.
0: In February, Canada pledged $8 million in food aid to Cuba, delivered through UN agencies, and another $5.5 million in April for urgent needs in the country. Well, Stats Canada estimates the population edged down 0.1% in the first quarter of this year as the number of non-permanent residents dropped.
4: The agency estimated the population at just over 41,417,000 on April 1st. That's down about 55,000 people from the start of the year. The decrease came as the preliminary number of non-permanent residents fell by nearly 118,000 people in the first 3 months of the year. Canada welcomed some 83,000 permanent immigrants in the first quarter. Brenda Molina Navidad, The Canadian Press.
0: 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A severe thunderstorm warning is in effect. A mix of sun and cloud with a chance of showers or a thunderstorm this afternoon. The high today, 25. Partly cloudy with a chance of showers or a thunderstorm early this evening. The low, 17. And mainly cloudy and windy tomorrow. Periods of rain starting in the morning. Possible thunderstorms in the afternoon. The high tomorrow, 22. It's 24 downtown. For all the news during the day, stream us on your smart speaker. Just say play CJAD 800. 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

0: in and welcome to the middle of the week. Is it Wednesday already? Wow, I got here in a hurry. Welcome to it. Hope you're having a good day. Hope you've enjoyed this nice day because apparently it's about to turn, take a hard left here for what I can see. Yellow warning, severe thunderstorm now in the forecast in, an Environment Canada. I'll just do a refresh here. Currently downtown. Oh, it went from 24 to 19 in a flash. Wow. 19 degrees downtown right now. And yeah, that thunderstorm, that severe thunderstorm, apparently early this evening. That's what it says, risk of a thunderstorm. And yellow, not red, because yellow is better. Not going to be as bad, I guess. These things, you know, I was a lot happier in the old days before they started coding them with, you know, yellow, green, red, whatever, the severity of whatever we're going to get next. But that's what it is. I guess we're all becoming used to that. So there you go. A risk, we just call it that, of a thunderstorm early this evening. If that changes, I'll update you. All right. So interesting day already. I should let you know, by the way, we didn't talk about this. We only found out fairly late last night that this was going to happen. Charles Millard, the provincial Liberal leader, is going to join us in studio at 3:50 this afternoon. So for those of us who have been wondering what exactly is going on, where's he been, what's he doing, you'll, you know, hopefully have a chance to get some of those questions answered. I have a few things I want to kind of bring up. So that's at 3:50 this afternoon. In the 3 o'clock hour today, Christopher Skeet, because we're equal opportunity, question askers here. Christopher Skeet's going to be on, to talk about this position that Quebec or the announcement that Quebec has made. Because remember, he's minister of many things, including international relations. It's a new international policy that says only Quebec will represent Quebec on the international stage. Now, when I saw this, I kind of scratched my head because it seems to me Quebec already has various delegations in lots of places around the world. At least I thought they did. So I went ahead and double-checked. And they do? In fact, it says Quebec's international network is massive and decades old. We have 35 offices in 20 countries already. So I'm not sure I understand why there's a need for this, given the fact we've been doing this apparently for a while. So I will ask that question of Christopher Skeet. That's coming up, as I said, just after 3 o'clock. What else going on today? Oh, look, this story, you know, if you heard Jason just mention this on the news, this kind of came out of nowhere. CTV now reporting. An RCMP officer based here in Quebec, in Saint-Jean-sur-Richelieu, has been charged with uttering threats online toward Donald Trump. And he did this apparently while he was deployed to oversee security at the G7 summit last year in Kananaskis in Alberta. According to the RCMP, he is 34-year-old Evanson Dumerlis, if I'm pronouncing that right, as I said, of Saint-Jean, allegedly posted a video on his Snapchat account in which he made, quote, threatening comments toward the president, who was there, by the way, at the time. The Mounties say the alleged events happened while the G7 summit was taking place. So, wow. Right here in Quebec. And an RCMP officer to boot. Strange stuff going on. So I imagine we'll probably find out a bit more about that today. It's funny because I want, not that it has to do with this, but a couple of stories today that are in the news that just caught my attention on the way in. I was listening to Jason on the news at 1 o'clock. So remember we talked, was it about a week ago? Maybe not even, roughly. About this idea of, you know, should Montreal join, you know, other municipalities around Quebec in ticketing people if you're rude to a police officer? And when I say rude, we had a fairly lengthy discussion on this, that, you know, that guy who tore a strip off that, you know, SPVM officer, remember, yelling all kinds of, you know, racist and misogynistic remarks. The question was, at what point does that become an offense, right? And you would get a ticket. There's a figure out today, apparently, thousands of tickets. Now, remember, Montreal does not have a bylaw on the books for that. The question is now, should we have one? Because other provinces, or other cities, rather, around the province already do, including Laval, including Sherbrooke. You can already get ticketed. And apparently, boy, can you ever get ticketed for that. Thousands of tickets have been handed out. We're finding this out today for people who have done just that. Now, I guess at some point when we get a little more sort of detail on this, we'll find out exactly what constitutes these fines. I'd love to know. Because the whole issue was, well, at what point does it go from, I don't agree, I shouldn't get a ticket, to you're a, whatever it's going to be, right? Calling a cop something that you should not be, derogatory, misogynistic, whatever. So I'm curious to know, these thousands of tickets, Sherbrooke, Laval, apparently everywhere, have been giving these things out, and they're making a lot of money for the municipalities because at the end of the day, and it's one of the things that came up when we talked about it, if they gave you a ticket, if a cop gave you a ticket, right, for talking, just say what it is, for talking back. Like a parking ticket. You would have to go to court to plead not guilty if you believed, you know, you did nothing wrong. And obviously what seems to be happening is a lot of people, you might make you feel good for a second or two to yell at a police officer, but then you're getting a ticket and you're like, well, you know what? I don't have time. I don't want to bother. And a lot of these, you just end up paying it like you do a parking ticket. So as I said, I'd love to know the breakdown of these. Like, what are people being ticketed for? Because when I saw that, when I heard the number of thousands of tickets, I'm like, oh. And I wonder, based on this, if the city of Montreal is looking at this and going, whoa, you know, if we start doing this, there's potentially hundreds of thousands of dollars that we could make. I don't know how much the fines are in Saint-Jean, or rather in Sherbrooke or in Laval, if you get a ticket for talking back to a cop, but apparently it represents a pretty substantial source of revenue. So who knows? Maybe that's coming, which will give us an opportunity to talk about that again. But yeah, that's in the news this morning too. So other thing, just really quick, Mark Carney, at the big meeting in G7 in France, right? And he's kind of gone viral for a couple of things. Number one, he was leaning over to talk to Donald Trump about cars, about EVs and whatever, and asked him, do you like it? And Donald Trump gave him I like it. I think that's what they said, right? That he's okay with Canada taking in 49,000 Chinese EVs because it represents only 3% of our automotive industry. But then he went on CNN. And again, this is one of those things where years ago, maybe Justin Trudeau got on CNN once or not a lot, I don't think. Mark Carney's been on a few times just since becoming prime minister. Some people say, well, he should be spending more time doing Canadian media. Although, to be fair, he takes questions from reporters, you know, on all the time. I don't know how many interviews he does, like on CTV, for example. But Caitlin Collins, great reporter with CNN, managed to get Mark Carney on with respect to this whole G7 summit that's going on and actually asked the question. I thought this was interesting. First of all, you know now the Iran situation, the U.S.-Iran situation has been, I'm not even sure how to put it. It's not final, I don't think, until Friday, but apparently Donald Trump was okay to sign off on it. It's called, you know, we're all familiar with the term now, MOU, a Memorandum of Understanding between the United States and Iran as to what's going to play out for there to be peace. No one really knows what's in it, but apparently Mark Carney does, because Caitlin Collins asked him for his reaction to it. Here's that.
1: We're very pleased with the deal that's been struck. It sets the groundwork to ensure Iran doesn't have a nuclear weapon. It sets the groundwork for a reintegration over time of the economies in the region. It sets the groundwork for a solution in Lebanon, which we discussed today. So it's positive. Of course, it has to be followed through. It has to be implemented. And I think one of the things is the president helped creating that deal. The rest of the G7 and the broader community needs to help implement it.
2: Did you actually see the agreement itself?
1: I've seen the agreement, yes.
2: Oh, so the president showed it to you?
1: Well, I've seen the agreement. We have our sources, just like you.
2: Okay. Well, we haven't seen it publicly. It hasn't been released. Is it true it's about a page and a half?
1: It is a reasonable length for an agreement, which is in effect, it is a cessation of hostilities. It's a ceasefire for that 60-day period, as you know. But it sets out a series of conditions and what will happen when they are fulfilled. So I think it's well structured from our perspective. But I think as well is the regional countries are behind it. Of course, we met with the UAE, with the Qataris, the Egyptians. We have contacts as well. And again, it's well structured. It creates, I actually think, you know, I think it's a game changer.
0: By the way, I got to say, when she said to him, so you've seen it? Nobody else has, but Mark Carney has, because he was detailing some of what's in it. He kind of scooped, I think, the American press on this one. Nobody else had details of this at all. I don't know if he was supposed to talk about this or not, but he did. So that was on CNN yesterday. It's part of his interview. And then just this final question with respect to the Iran war.
2: Do you believe this war was worth it in Canada's view?
1: I think that, you know, the number one risk, I answered this question 3 years ago or so at Davos, and I was asked, what's the number one risk in the global economy? And I said Iran. And it was at a time when people were not focused on Iran, because I've always believed that it's the biggest exporter of terror. It was hell-bent, sorry if I can say that, on getting a nuclear weapon, and the force multiplier on that, of course, was terrible. And so going and getting to a position where Iran is not going to have a nuclear weapon, look, I'm not naive about this. The reintegration of Iran, this is a regime that needs to learn to be civilized. needs to behave. That's why you have performance measures. Lots needs to happen. We all have to support it. But moving to this position where that's been taken off the table, yes, that's working.
0: Well, you certainly didn't beat around the bush. Long, lengthy answers to both those questions. So there you go, Mark Carney at the G7 meeting in France. So I guess we'll get more reaction to that. Let me get to traffic first time around. I'm starting to see some text messages, by the way. Power failures based on what we're about to get, which is some kind of a thunderstorm at some point. So if you have an issue, let me know. Send it in on the text line at 514-790-0800. No power in St. Anne de Bellevue right now, and I've seen a couple others saying massive outage here as well. So let me know what's going on where you are. I'll pass that along. Lauren Glazer at the CJD 800 Traffic Center with a check on the drive. Lauren?
3: Good afternoon, Aaron. Looks like that weather is moving from west to east, and due to the weather and power failure, service interruption currently on the REM between Bonfranc and Anse de l'Orme. They're saying that the service should be back by 2:35 this afternoon. We are seeing delays now on the west bend side of the Met between VO and the DeCary Interchange. Also delays on the east bend side of the TCAN between Cavendish and Papineau on the east bend Met. Again, between Lacordaire and the Anjou Interchange. Southbound 25, busy Ypres-Vaux to the tunnel for northbound DeCary. It does have delays as well from Sherbrooke to the top. Southbound DeCary volume there from the top to Côte St. Catherine. It's a busy drive on the west bend side of the 20 now between Turcotte and Norman. Northbound 13, volume as well. Code for 2 to Henri Bourassa for southbound 13. Busy drive between Notre Dame and the B-Zone Bridge, again between Hickmore and Otteroo 20. 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Your next report at 2:30.
0: All right, thank you, Lauren. Again, where is the REM down now?
3: It's between Bois-Franc and Anse de l'Orme, okay. And they're saying 2:35 is when it should be back up and running.
0: That's not going to happen. All right, thank you, Lauren. So there you go. Apparently, power outages starting to happen across the island. If you let me know where, I'll pass them along. Going to get to our question of the day for today in just a sec. First, I want to remind you, traffic brought to you by the Jacques Cartier and Champlain Bridges Incorporated. Some weekends in August, or at least until August, road work is planned on the Honoré Mercier Bridge. If you want to know more information, go online, jacquescartierchamplain.ca. When we come back, we will take a look at our question of the day today, and we have a very special guest on this as well. Stay with us. That's next.
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0: That is a theme that so many of us grew up with for so many years, only to find out yesterday It's not going to be there anymore. That theme from Hockey Night in Canada, which ran for so many years. And we're joined right now by Dick Irvin, again, part of the fabric of Hockey Night in Canada for 33 years. And I wanted to get reaction from Dick today on this announcement, because yesterday, in case you had not heard, the CBC basically let us know, no more Hockey Night in Canada. It could not work out a deal with the folks who own this franchise now, or at least the rights in Canada. So that's Rogers Sportsnet. Dick, first of all, thank you. You're going through some bad weather there right now, are you?
12: Yeah, it's very dark, Aaron. And hello, it's been a while.
0: It has.
12: Yeah.
0: It has. I appreciate you taking the time, Dick. I really do. So you heard the news yesterday along with everybody else. Can I ask what your reaction was?
12: Well, you're asking somebody whose whole life, and I've had a few years, has been involved with Hockey Night in Canada. When I was old enough to say, well, when I was born, that was when Foster Hewitt started the radio broadcasts of the Toronto Maple Leaf games, and it was called Hockey Night in Canada. And that's how long that franchise has been going. So you might say I grew up listening, first of all, on the radio, of course, and I was in Regina. I wasn't in the East. And it was always the Leafs, only Saturday nights, and always the Toronto Maple Leafs until the playoffs. And I can remember one time listening to a game when the Canadians, my dad was coaching, it happened to be in Toronto, and my mother came in the room and I was crying. And she said, what's wrong? She said, well, what happened was the Canadians had just got a penalty for too many men on the ice. I thought it was my dad's fault and he was going to get fired. And so that was, I was a radio guy like everybody else was in those days until television started in 1952-53.
0: Right.
12: Funny, there was a clip last night on one of the TV coverages, very old and grainy, of that first game that was on television. It was Detroit at Montreal. It was the opening game of the 52-53 season. And it was done in French only. They French beat the English by a couple of weeks. That was the first year Danny Gallivan did the Canadian games. That was 52-53. And again, only Saturday nights. And you know, Aaron, here in Montreal, we didn't get very good coverage of the Canadians for a long time. You know, it was basically only Saturday night.
0: Right.
12: And that's what I think grabbed everybody in Canada, because it was the only game in town. And, you know, it was basically Saturday nights. You never got any games on a Wednesday or a Thursday, like the coverage is today. My God, today, when I was, you mentioned 33 years, it was a little longer than that, really. But in all the time that I worked on the show, we never televised a preseason game. Never. Of the Montreal Canadiens, and I don't think anybody else was either. Now, if a game is played on a Monday morning at 10 o'clock in September, it's going to be on television, you know? So that's the big difference. It's all the coverage today is so different, but that's where Hockey Night grabbed everybody, because as I say, it was the one and only at the time.
0: Were you surprised to hear this? And I know it's about money. There are millions, there are billions of dollars involved in these contracts now. Was this inevitable, do you think?
12: Yes, it was. As I understand it, and I'm no way am I close to it anymore the way I used to be, I don't think the CBC, they didn't do any production anymore. It was all done by Sportsnet. CBC pulled a switch. You know, turned a switch on for the games on, first of all, only Saturday nights, regular season. I think the CBC covered certainly Canadian teams. They covered all of the games that the Canadians played and the Oilers and the Senators before them. The production, as I understand it now, has been for a while totally under the control of Sportsnet, and that's why we shouldn't be surprised, because they've been doing it all anyway.
0: Yeah. You know, I was going to ask you if you're sad. I know you've been away from this for a while, but it's in your blood. It always has been. It's in your family as well. I mean, you know, you kind of wonder now. So this is basically the end. As I said off the top, Dick, so many of us remember, this is what we grew up with, right?
12: Oh, yeah.
0: Saturday night, Hockey Night in Canada. I mean, it's part of the fabric of this country, and I know some people have said the same thing. So it is a sad, sad moment. I don't think there's any way around that.
12: Yeah, the Canadians, even in the late 60s, that's when CFCF Radio made a deal with the Canadians late in the year. One time, because there were games that the Canadians didn't even have a radio coverage at that time.
0: Hard to believe.
12: Not that long ago, you know, and it was, as I say, the television. I remember CJD used to carry the games on a Saturday night. They would pick up Danny's play-by-play from television. And then Al Colley, remember that name?
0: Sure,
12: Al
0: did.
12: Used to
0: yeah.
12: broadcast or to host the intermission show from the studio at the Forum. And that's where I got talked on the radio for the first time in my life. He had me as a guest one night. And So, yeah, that's, it's really for a long, long time, even after television came in, you know, God, 16, 17 years after, they still, this coverage was still pretty sparse. The playoffs were different, but the regular season wasn't that much.
0: Amazing how time flies, isn't it, Dick? It's it's crazy.
12: It's quite something.
0: Dick, I want to thank you so much, first of all, for just taking the time and doing this, and secondly, for the amazing job that you have done. And I'm getting text messages from people now hearing you saying, wow, it's so wonderful to have, you know, Dick Irvin's voice, to be able to hear that again. So, Dick, thank you so much.
12: Well, thank you. It was a big part of my life and a very enjoyable part, too. So thank you. Good talking to you.
0: You too. Dick Irvin. The voice of hockey night, choking up there a little bit at the end. The voice of hockey night in Canada for so many years. So look, this is going to be my question, at least first time around this afternoon. I'm going to read you a couple of quotes. They are this. It comes as a major shock. It's part of our culture. What do you think those quotes are about? The SPVM, the scandal in you know, Montreal North, Canada giving citizenship and asking for it back. No, it's none of those. You'd be wrong. Those were just some of the reactions to the announcement yesterday that the CBC will no longer carry Hockey Night in Canada. As I said, a tradition that goes back to 1952. 74 years of hockey on Saturday nights gone. Dick Irvin, Foster Hewitt, Bob Cole, Don Cherry, Peter Puck. Who put that in? Danny Gallivan and, of course, our very own Dick Irvin for so, so many years. And Ron McLean. And you know what? It's tough, and it does beg the question, if you're wondering why, what happened here. The CBC said basically it was unable to come to an agreement on a new sub-licensing deal with Rogers Sportsnet. They own the franchise. They own the rights now to the broadcast, right? And reaction, as I said, on social media when you start reading it, you don't think about this, but it was pretty devastating, right? Someone called it the end of an amazing era, a sad, sad day for hockey in Canada. Bottom line, you want to watch NHL hockey now going forward? You're going to have to pay for it. Rogers paid $11 billion for the rights, and I guess they've decided they'd like to make some money on their investment, so that's where we are. And by the way, as for us here in Montreal, the French language telecasts, from what I understand right now, are still up in the air. TVA Sports has been carrying games in Quebec under a deal with Rogers, a separate deal, but that contract has not yet been renewed. Talks are ongoing, but we don't know for sure what's going to happen with that. I can't imagine. There wouldn't be hockey in French? Anyway, that's still very much, as I said, in the works. So we'll have to wait and see, which brings me to today's question, at least on this particular issue, right? No more Hockey Night in Canada on CBC. Does it feel to you like something that belongs to all of us just got sold to someone? Or is this just the reality of how we watch things now on TV? You want hockey? You pay for hockey by watching Rogers and buying Sportsnet. Or maybe do you think that in this case, CBC, the public broadcaster that we're already paying for with tax money, should be carrying the sport that defines this country? There's got to be a way around this. Does the government get involved? Make CBC carry this? What do you think? Or does Hockey Night in Canada just become a cultural relic from a bygone era? Your thoughts, 790-0800. You can text me at 514-790-0800. Are you going to miss Hockey Night in Canada on CBC? Your calls when we come back.
13: Good afternoon. It's 2:31. I'm Jason Mayoff for the CTV News Update. Major power outages in the Montreal area this afternoon. About 20,000 homes and businesses in the West Island, including Kirkland, Beaconsfield, Pierrefonds, Baie-Durfee, St. Anne's, have no electricity. It's another 20,000 offline on Île-Perrot. No estimates yet on when power will be restored. The lack of electricity has also knocked out the REM. There's no service between Bois-Franc and Anse-à-l'Orme. REM expects service to resume, though, in about 5 minutes. And an RCMP officer from Saint-Jean-sur-Richelieu is facing charges after allegedly posting threats toward U.S. President Donald Trump online. Police say 34-year-old Evanson Dumerlus made the comments in a Snapchat video while he worked security at the G7 summit in Kananaskis last June. For more news, including thousands of fines issued around Quebec for insulting police officers, go to ctvnewsmontreal.ca. And with the latest from the CJAD 800 Traffic Center, here's Lauren Glazer.
3: We're seeing delays now northbound 13, Côte-Liens, up to Henri Bourassa, again between the 344 and 640. Sapa 13 delaying St. Martin's to the Bison Bridge. Again, between Côte-de-Liesse and Autoroute 20. On the westbound side of the 20, it's difficult between Turcotte and Norman. Again, between Anse and Cabaton and Perot. Eastbound side of the 20, lots of volume now between 55th and 1st Avenue for the outbound side of the Mercier Bridge, already backing into Ville-Saint-Pierre. Northbound the Carry, difficult its length. We do have volume on the westbound side of the Met, starting VO back to the Carry interchange. As Jason did mention, we do have that service interruption on the REM between Bois-Franc and Anse-Lorme. 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
13: Your Dormez-vous Weather Center forecast. We have a severe thunderstorm warning in effect. A mix of sun and cloud with a chance of showers. A thunderstorm this afternoon, the high 25. Partly cloudy with a chance of showers or a thunderstorm early this evening, the low 17. And mainly cloudy and windy tomorrow. Periods of rain starting in the morning. A possible thunderstorm in the afternoon, the high 22. It's 16 downtown. Your next CTV News update is at 3 o'clock.
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12: Here in Montreal, we didn't get very good coverage of the Canadiens for a long time. You know, it was basically only Saturday night.
0: Right.
12: And that's what I think grabbed everybody in Canada, because it was the only game in town. That's where Hockey Night grabbed everybody, because, as I say, sure, it was the one and only at the time.
0: Dick Irvin was joining us just about 10 minutes ago talking about the decision by the CBC not to carry any more Hockey Night in Canada. Couldn't work out a deal with the owner, which is Rogers Sportsnet. So from now, I guess going forward, unless there's a change somewhere, you're going to have to watch it on Sportsnet, which you would have to pay for to watch. It's not free anymore. You know, I'm asking, first of all, whether you're, you know, bothered by this. A lot of Canadians are. This is Hockey Night in Canada is what we would call a Canadian institution. Started in 1952 on TV, right? And now all of a sudden it's going to be gone unless you pay for it. I will point out when I said, you know what, should CBC work something out? The CBC, remember this, we fund the CBC. They get almost $1.4 billion. Billion with a B from Canadians every year. So would it be worth going back and saying, well, you know what? We don't want to give up hockey. Just, you know, give us a couple more bucks and we can buy. I don't even know what Rogers is asking for, but I'm just saying it's going to be gone. And it does seem kind of a shame that hockey just disappears. And especially if you grew up in that era. And I remember as a kid when, you know, Saturday nights, that was it. Long before we started going out, you know, to bars and with friends and to dinner. When you were young and that's what you watch. You were like a hockey fan watching Hockey Night in Canada. And I remember being really, really little and on Saturday nights, we would only get to see like halfway through the first period. There was some kind of a time delay. I never understood why that was, but they would pick up the broadcast partway through the first period. Anyway, it's going to apparently disappear. I'm wondering if Mark Carney will be asked about this at some point when he comes back home, right? This Canadian institution, he played hockey in university, big hockey fan. So I wonder, like to know what you think. By the way, for those, you know, for Dick Irvin, and I was so thrilled we were able to have him on today because he was for so many years the voice of Hockey Night in Canada. Remember this?
1: Welcome to the Montreal Forum and our continuing Hockey Night in Canada coverage of the Stanley Cup playoffs. Good evening, everybody. This is Dick Irvin speaking to you from our Montreal Forum studio. In a city where the word surprise is heard over and over again when it comes to the performance of the local team in the Stanley Cup playoffs.
0: So many years. I said 33 years. You said even longer. That's how long he was part of the Hockey Night in Canada broadcast. Great memory. So what is it for you? Do you care one way or the other? Do you think CBC should be forced to carry the games? Because for many people who, you know, don't have the luxury of being able to spend another, I don't know how much it is to get Sportsnet and everything that it comes with it. It's not like you just, I don't think you can just buy Hockey Night in Canada, right? You'd have to buy the package. What do you think? 790-0800. Let me go to the phone. This is Bob. Bob, what do you think?
2: Aaron, it was, first of all, it was really great to hear Dick Irvin. That
0: was wasn't it, though?
2: I mean, when he choked up, I started to choke up myself.
0: Yeah.
2: I know. He sounds in top shape, though. That's, wow. Anyway, really happy. For Hockey Night in Canada, I'm your age, Aaron. So, you know, growing up at Hockey Night in Canada, you know, you get back to high school, and on a Monday morning, we're all discussing the game.
0: Yeah.
2: You know, it brings back so many memories that, you know, it's like a gut punch, practically. I kind of got sick to my stomach when I first heard this. So it's, now for me, it's upsetting there, but like everything in life, you know, move on maybe, but it's upsetting.
0: Look, upsetting enough that you think CBC should be forced to somehow work out a deal or not?
2: Show me the bill for it.
0: Yeah, right, exactly. I'd like to know that, too. I think that's an important question. Like, you know, how much was or is Sportsnet asking that the CBC balked and said, no, sorry, can't do it, not in our budget. Bob, thank you for the call. Nicholas, what about you?
4: Yeah, hi. Basically, I think CBC looked at it and said, well, you know, we're not getting as many audience as we used to. And I think that's one reason. I think they're backing out of this. Second, I would say with these 32 teams, you know, be honest with you, I used to play hockey. I went as high as junior hockey just before making the NHL. And basically, there's no talent. I mean, it's all bullies. It's like the same hockey. Throw the puck in the corner. Like if you had guys like anymore, it's boring. It's like watching a soccer game. Just
0: no.
4: Because it's the same play.
0: Nicholas, it's faster now than it's ever been before. I don't think you can say it's like watching soccer.
4: They took out the blue line, the center ice. Imagine back in the 76, guys like Cournoy and Lafleur and Lemaire, they would be flying, having breakaways every 2 seconds. That's why they took out the center ice because there's no talent. That's the reason why.
0: Don't sound like you're very upset that it's off CBC.
4: I'm upset because I used to like it, you know, but I used to love it.
0: We all did.
4: Watch every Saturday night.
0: I wonder if it's one of those things, though, you mentioned something, right? Is it one of those things you outgrow? As a kid, you're so into it, like Bob said, you know, the caller before, and then eventually you're kind of like, you know, it's a bit watered down. When we were kids, we knew every player in the league. Of course, when there was 6 teams or 12 teams, now there's, as you said, more than 30 teams. It's not quite the same, but there's still a lot of fans. Look at games in the U.S. right now. They show the audience, right? Arenas are filled. So the interest is there, but apparently not enough here. Nicholas, thanks for the call. Johnny, what do you think?
23: Hey, Aaron. I think it's a failed opportunity to do a great publicity. Rogers Sportsnet kind of came out with CBC and said, listen, we're keeping the tradition going, you know, finally something that we can, you know, everyone loved Hockey Night in Canada. I loved it. My kids loved
5: yeah.
23: it. Because, you know, you get to watch a hockey game for free without having to pay $100-something yeah. a month for yeah. a sport package. That, for me, it's a missed opportunity to bring in more people for Rogers, for Sportsnet, for CBC. And at the same time, it's very sad that we're losing it. And unfortunately, if they can't come to an agreement, the end of an era.
0: Yeah, you're right. It is. It's kind of sad to even think about that. I wonder, too, by the way, the other thing I haven't mentioned, and I think people understand this, too, streaming has changed a lot, too. There are games now on Amazon. There are games on Netflix, right? Maybe a different night of the week or a Monday night game, whatever. There's a lot of different places you can watch, and yes, you have to pay for those services. But if you've already got Netflix or if you've already got Amazon Prime, whatever, and there's a game on, I'm not sure if you have to pay extra for that or not, but maybe people aren't watching hockey the same way they did before. At some point, you know, just to be fair, there has to be, I guess, some kind of rationale for saying we're going to spend X number of dollars based on the audience that watches Hockey Night in Canada. And if the numbers don't add up, we can sit and lament it forever. It's not going to work. So maybe that's what happened here. I'd like to, this story only came, you know, into the news yesterday. There's obviously going to be some fallout here. We're going to find out exactly what the numbers were and why CBC decided we're not going to pay whatever Rogers Sportsnet was asking. Maybe we make a better, a more informed decision then, because maybe at that point it just simply would not have made sense. Hey, Johnny, thank you for the call. Kevin, what about you?
6: Hello, Aaron. I'm really disappointed, actually. And I just wanted to correct you on one thing,
0: yeah.
6: if you don't mind. When hockey first started, I'm 74, Aaron. When hockey first started, we only saw 2 minutes of the first period.
0: Did we?
6: Because Tommy Hunter's show was on.
0: Oh, of course, the Tommy Hunter show, yes.
6: And my pet Juliet, I think, was the one just before that.
0: No, she was the one after the game.
6: Yeah. You're right. I'm sorry. And
0: not that I remember.
6: The commercial with Murray Westgate, "Wherever you go, trust Texaco." That's a long time ago, Aaron.
0: You have a great memory, pal.
6: Aaron, I think we deserve it, don't you?
0: I do. I think, you know, when you start reading some of the comments on social media, I think we take it for granted. It's always been there, so we just figured it always would be there. And then it's gone, and people are like, this is devastating, this is part of the Canadian fabric. So, yeah, I agree with you. I think, you know, it is part of us, and it should stay here, but we will see. Kevin, thank you for the call. Cheryl, what about you?
8: Yeah, kind of sad myself as well. I feel the same way. Like, it, you know, the Peter Puck, Dick Irving's voice, he sounds as young as he did when I met
0: him
8: the first time.
0: Amazing, isn't it? Yeah.
8: He sounds very good. So, I mean, and to hear that. And, you know, but I'm hopeful that it'll come back, because if they can bring back, what's this thing with the music, maybe they'll bring it back in 10 years.
0: What do you mean? Oh, like Music Plus coming
8: back.
0: Music
8: Plus. I hope. I'm thinking positive, but yeah. I'm sad. It's a sad day today.
0: Just so you know, Music Plus is only coming back to TikTok. It's not coming back to regular TV.
8: They can put it anywhere,
0: whatever,
8: as long as they bring back Hockey Night in Canada.
0: All right, Cheryl, thank you. Well, you don't have to do that because we have the original theme. Go ahead. You know, it's funny. Someone just wrote the same thing. Yes, for sure, I'll miss hockey, especially because I love the theme song. This kind of set things up for you on a Saturday night. You turn this on, you knew it was coming, right? Great theme, too. And then I had this thought today. Well, you know, maybe, because this has been the theme. I think they updated it in the 80s a little bit, but it's still the basic theme. Then I thought, well, you know what? Maybe the theme needs to be reworked. So I went to our CJD singers today, just the instrumental part. We don't need any words to this song. I don't think there are any words to the Hockey Canada theme. I've never heard them, if there are. And they came up with this. I don't know if this is any better. Is it more modern? But would this work today, do you think?

0: Very 2020. No, Alice is shaking her head. No, this doesn't do it for
1: Why
0: you.
1: Why is it kind of giving NFL on Fox?
0: Is it?
1: I want my Canadian old school anthem.
0: All right, let's play the old one again for people not to be upset, because we're going to miss this when it's gone. Yeah. Thank you all for the calls. I appreciate your texts on this one as well. Nothing's going to replace Hockey Night in Canada. That's a classic. All right, let's head off the traffic, see what's going on right now. We have a serious weather issue. Parts of the West Island, I'm getting text after text. Beaconfield, Ile Perrot, Ile Bizard, all over the place, West Island-wise. Bad, bad weather moving in. We do have a thunderstorm in the forecast. Looks like that's where it started. Lauren, what are you seeing?
2: Yeah, we are seeing a lot of rain through the West Island. Actually, a thunderstorm rolled through here. It, like, shook the traffic center, so we were kind of a little freaked out a little bit.
0: But, oh.
2: Yeah.
0: Okay.
2: It was pretty bad. We do have that service interruption on the rim. It's ongoing between Bois-Franc and also Lorme. Service is expected now back at 4:30. We do have delays now northbound 13 between Hickmore and Henri Bourassa, again between the 344 and 640. Southbound 13 delays as well between Saint-Martin and the Bisson Bridge, again between Côte-Liesse and Autoroute 20. The westbound side of the 20 delays Turcon to Norman. Eastbound side of the 20 delays 2 between 55th and 1st Avenue. Northbound the Carry, that is tough. Its length also delays southbound 25 between Beaubien and the tunnel on the westbound side of the Met. Busy as well between Lacordaire and the DeCarry Interchange. 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
0: All right. Thank you, Lauren. 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You nominate your dad and you tell us why he could use a style upgrade. That's it. Then be listening to the Andrew Carter Morning Show after 7 a.m., right after the news. If he calls you and you answer the phone, which would be something you would do if someone called you, and you answer, you win a $100 Ernest gift card, and then your name automatically goes in the draw for a grand prize of a $1,000 Ernest shopping spree. 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So $100 right away, and then your name in the draw for the grand prize of $1,000 on Friday. And by the way, if you miss the call, when Andrew calls you, we just move on to the next person and keep doing that until we find a winner. 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
0: Well, I just heard any more texts about this terrible weather that's moving in. Someone out in Beaconsfield saying, I've never heard thunder this loud. There was such a bam. So again, there is a severe thunderstorm warning in effect. Just keep, I can't tell you now. It's on the West Island. Don't know which way this is going, but we're having some serious reports. So I'll let you know with respect when we have an update on power outages, because there have already been some, and we'll pass that information along in the next half hour. So keep an eye out. All right, let's get to it. Some of the stuff today. Let me see. Ladies and gentlemen, today, it was, what was it yesterday? It was National Fudge Day, right? It was yesterday. Today, seems only right, is National Eat Your Vegetables Day. Is that you on the calendar? National Eat Your Vegetables Day. Now, I went and looked for music to go with this. They're mainly kid songs about vegetables, right? Because the idea was to try to convince your children to eat their vegetables, which makes sense. But then I thought, remember this? This goes all the way back to the 1960s. And I'm playing it only because, first of all, it was a hit back then. And second of all, hey, it's called Green Onions.

little Booker T and the MG had so many hits. This song was one of them. Happy National Vegetables Day. I know what you're saying, Aaron. Really, nothing from the CJD Singers. Don't be silly. Of course there is. Ladies and gentlemen, I asked them to put something together for National Vegetable Day, or Eat Your Vegetables Day. Here's what they came up with. Crunchy.

0: proud.
1: Oh, nice. Ooh, right at the end there. There you go. Happy National Eat Your Vegetables Day. I hope that, play that for your kids. Maybe that will convince them to eat their veggies if they're not, because it's a happy song. Now, for what I found on the internet today, every now and then, we do one of these. So there is a guy, and I mentioned this before, who calls himself the There I Ruined It guy. And what he does is he takes existing songs or parts of songs and he reimagines them, being done by different artists or different tempos or whatever else. And I played this one for after the show for Alice yesterday, and she thought this was pretty cool. So I'm going to play it for you now. The original song, now how this ever became a hit, I don't know, but you could say that, I guess, about a lot of songs. Do you remember this song, Cotton Eye Joe?
2: But I've been for Cotton Eye Joe. I've been married a long time ago. Where did you come from? Where did you go? Where did you come from, Cotton Eye Joe? But I've been for Cotton Eye Joe. I've been married a long time ago.
1: Okay. Where did you come from? So this became a hit. This was everywhere over the radio for a while, right? Well, the There I Ruined It guy thought, what if instead of that, we kept the lyrics, but changed the melody and had, Amy Winehouse sing it. And it would sound like this.

0: Pretty amazing. If you want to follow him, he does some incredible stuff. He's the There I Ruined It guy. That's actually his handle if you want to check him out on social media. So that's our What I Found on the Internet moment for today. I did want to mention one other thing just really, really quickly. Kind of fits in here. And maybe I should save this for later in the news you may have missed because it involves a toilet. I'll keep it for later in the show because this is it's incredibly weird. Brian, you want to bring everyone up to date on what's going on? All right, let's get to our What's On feature. Here you go.
1: What's On Tonight is brought to you by the Ritz-Carlton Montreal, voted Canada's top luxury hotel by the readers of Travel and Leisure. Exceptional service and a commitment to excellence. The Ritz-Carlton Montreal.
0: Alrighty, let's take a whirl. What do we got?
2: First,
0: yes, sir.
2: There's a soccer game going on right now, but I don't want to spoil it.
0: Those of you who do not want to know the score of the soccer game between who and who?
2: This is Portugal.
0: Yeah.
2: And the Democratic Republic of the Congo.
0: Of Congo.
2: Yes. Okay. But I'm not going to say it now. I'm going to wait till sports in about 2-3 minutes because...
0: Okay, you give them a warning.
2: Yes,
0: okay,
2: I'm giving you a proper, fair warning. Okay. But, wow, what a game so far. Tonight, French pop star Lori is at Mtellus. Doors
0: Who?
2: Open at Lori. Do you know Lori, Alice? I forgot to ask
3: you.
2: Lori?
3: I don't.
2: Oh, Lori. This is all a part of the Franco Montreal.
0: Excuse me, L-O-R-I or L-A-U-R?
2: L-O-R-I-E.
0: L-O-U?
2: L-O-R-I-E.
0: R-I-E.
2: Yeah.
0: Okay.
2: Lori. Right. Doors open at 6:30. Show starts at 8 o'clock. Tickets start at about $60. American band Kurt Vile and the Violators. They're at the Beanfield Theater. Doors open at 7.
0: Who?
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0: Tickets Kurt Vile and the Violators.
2: Kurt Vile and the Violators.
0: Okay.
2: And then American singer and influencer Jessica Bio is at Bar La Ritz. Doors open at 6:30. Wow. 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Tickets start at about $40. Aaron, you're going to love this show. It's the series premiere of Million Dollar Nannies at 8:30. This is a reality show about a group of nannies taking care of rich families on the island of Ibiza.
0: Wow, that sounds great. Can't wait to see that.
2: You also have The Simpsons Extreme Makeover Homer Edition on Disney Plus, plus the first season finale of Widow's Bay on Apple TV. Late Night Guys, Jimmy Fallon has John Cena. Jimmy Kimmel has Walton Goggins over on Seth Meyers. OG Ananobi from the New York Knicks, he'll be a guest there. If you're looking for a movie to watch on AMC, The Mummy at 8 o'clock, followed by The Mummy Returns at 10:45. And on TNT, Ben Affleck stars in The Accountant at 8 o'clock. In sports, the New York Knicks, their championship parade is set for tomorrow with the celebration starting at 10 o'clock. Should be some really interesting scenes coming out of New York tomorrow, so that's going to be a lot of fun. Baseball, Toronto Blue Jays look to make it 2 wins in a row. They take on the Boston Red Sox 6:45. Aaron,
0: yes, sir.
2: Your first place New York Yankees,
0: first place.
2: They look to win their they look really good this year. Their 4th straight game today. They take on the Chicago White Sox at 7. 2026 FIFA World Cup, 4 games on the pitch today. Right now,
0: yeah.
2: Portugal and the Democratic Republic
0: Hold
2: of
0: on.
2: The Congo.
0: Pre-warning, yep. We're going to tell you the score. If you don't want to hear it because you're going to watch it later, just put your fingers in your ears. Wait a sec. Count the 3. 1, 2. Okay.
2: Tie game right now. 1-1. The game is about to be finished. This is actually kind of crazy.
0: Portugal?
2: Best
0: teams?
2: Yeah, they were heavy favorites
0: today.
2: What's
0: with all these small countries having incredible first rounds in the FIFA World Cup?
2: I don't know, man, but that's crazy. Later, England takes on Croatia at 4 o'clock. Ghana plays Panama at 7 p.m. And the nightcap features Uzbekistan and Colombia at 10 o'clock. Canada's next match is tomorrow. They take on Qatar at 6 o'clock. Okay. The game is going to be played in Vancouver.
0: All right.
2: You found that artist.
0: I did. So for those of you, because apparently Alice is quite excited about this, Kurt Vile... And the Violators, where are they playing?
3: I really like Kurt Vile.
2: Oh, wow. Yeah. Okay, cool. Yeah. That's awesome. Yeah, they're at the Beanfield Theater, which, by the way, is a great venue to go and check out a show.
0: I believe Kurt Vile was an original member of Engin de Poitrine, was he not?
3: How did you know?
0: I could be wrong. So here's Kurt Vile. I believe there's singing involved as well. Not in this portion of the audio, but coming up.

0: Okay, well.
1: I just put her mic on because she's singing.
2: Oh, what?
1: Yeah.
0: Sounds great. Wow, sorry, I can't make that one
2: tonight.
0: You
2: can't do that, Brian.
0: Kurt Vile and the Violators tonight at the Beanfield Theater. Okay, thank
1: you for
0: that.
1: I'll see you there, Aaron. Pick me up.
0: Can't wait. 3 o'clock, we're going to get you to news next. On the other side of that, we will speak to CAC MNA Christopher Skeet. Going to tell us about this new announcement by the provincial government to, I'm not sure if this is about opening embassies or what, but basically the play here is the Quebec government says only it will represent itself on the international stage. And what it's announcing is designed to do just that. We'll find out more when we come back.
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6: Good afternoon. It's 3:01. I'm Jason May. Off of the CTV News update, a severe thunderstorm warning is in effect at 16 downtown. Weather details in minutes. Here's what's making news right now. Flights to Montreal grounded because of the weather. Three workers burned by chemicals in St. Leonard, and the recaptured South Shore kangaroo is doing well. With the latest from the CJAD 800 Traffic Center, here's Lauren Glazer.
7: We're having a pretty tough time on the westbound side of the Met now between Lacordaire and DeCary. Also delays westbound T-Can cover 2 on Ottawa 13. Eastbound side of the T-Can, some volume. Highest to the 13, also between Cavendish and Papineau, and also between Lacordaire and the Anjou Interchange. Southbound 25 is busy. Yves Prévost to the tunnel. We do have delays now for the outbound side of the Jacques Cartier Bridge, starting Rosemont via Papineau South. Westbound 20, tough. Turcotte to Norman for the outbound side of the Mercier Bridge. It's seeing volume from Ville-Saint-Pierre. An ongoing service interruption on the rim between Bois-Franc and Anse-Lorme.

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1: In the news, more than 30,000 homes and businesses in Montreal are without power this afternoon. They're mainly in the West Island, including Dorval, Beaconsfield, Baie-Durfee, Pierrefonds. There's also a section in Saint-Laurent. The REM between Bois-Franc and Anse-à-l'Orme is down because of the power outage. The airport has no electricity. The FAA in the U.S. says departures to Montreal are grounded because of thunderstorms. And there are delays and cancellations at Trudeau Airport, so check ahead if you're flying somewhere or you're picking someone up. Hydro says it's hoping to get electricity back soon. An earlier power outage on Île Perrot appears to have been resolved. Three workers have been burned after two chemicals were mixed in St. Leonard. It happened at 5220 Lavoisier, which is the St. Leonard Cavern. 90 firefighters were called out to deal with the situation. The operation is still underway. The head of the Quebec English School Boards Association says he welcomes good faith attempts to reach an agreement. Joe Ortona spoke to after the Quebec Liberals unveiled their language policy that included plans to resolve various legal disputes of the province's English school boards. There's also been a lot of talk recently, particularly from the new premier, about changing the tone of discussions with the Anglo community.
2: The tone isn't the problem. They can change the tone all they want. That's nice. But in the end, we want to see concrete actions, and this government needs to recognize that it has consistently disrespected us and trampled on our rights.
1: Liberals are also proposing removing provisions that gradually reduce the number of available spots in the English language CEGEP system. Quebec's Labour Minister has decided not to seek re-election in the fall. Jean Boulet made the announcement this morning. He's represented the riding of Trois-Rivières for the CAQ since 2018. Boulet says he made a difficult personal decision to move on from politics and thinks the party and the province are in good hands with Premier Christine Fréchette. Boulet joins other big-name ministers like Christian Dubé, Geneviève Guilbeault, and former Premier François Legault, who have already quit or have said they won't be running again in October. Granby Zoo says a kangaroo is doing well after it was captured after several days on the lam on the South Shore.
3: The Granby Zoo says the kangaroo is eating normally and resting up after 4 days of bouncing around the fields near Boucherville, Quebec. Quebec's Environment Department confirms the animal was reported loose on Friday before finally being captured on Tuesday. The department says its initial investigation suggests the animal was being kept illegally in facilities that did not comply with provincial regulations. Animal protection group Galahad SPCA has said it believed the kangaroo escaped from a horse stable where it was being kept without the necessary permits. Lisa Laporte, The Canadian Press.
1: And U.S. President Donald Trump is pushing the memorandum of understanding. He says the U.S. and Iran have agreed to it, scheduled for a signing on Friday in Geneva. At a news conference at the G7 summit, Trump also talked about the reports that the U.S. would unfreeze $300 million worth of Iranian funds and allow other nations to do business with Iran. He defended the decisions and said he spoke to Treasury Secretary Scott Bessent about possibly keeping Iran's money.
4: I thought about it. You know, I'm not the most perfect person. I said to Scott, why do we keep their money? What the hell are we giving it back to them? But, you know, people from lots of nations, some nations we don't agree with, they have their money. The dollar's become very strong under me. And they don't want to have a little conflict with somebody and end up having the United States just take their money.
1: He says if Iran doesn't adhere to the agreement, he's going to, quote, bomb the hell out of you. 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A severe thunderstorm warning is in effect. A mix of sun and cloud with a chance of showers or a thunderstorm this afternoon. The high today, 25. Partly cloudy with a chance of showers or a thunderstorm early this evening. The low, 17. And mainly cloudy and windy tomorrow. Periods of rain starting in the morning. A possible thunderstorm in the afternoon. The high, 22. It's 16 downtown. For all the news during the day, stream us on your smart speaker. Just say play CJAD 800. Your next CTV News update is at 3:30.

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3: All right, welcome back. Again, just an update. There is some serious weather. It looks like on the West Island right now, we have had a variety of power outages, including at the airport at the Trudeau. So for those of you who are flying out or waiting for someone to come in, I heard Jason mention American Airlines saying now they are not flying to Montreal. They won't be landing here for the time being. So best deal, obviously, call ahead or go online to YUL, to the airport here, and see what's going on, because it's very rare that we would hear that the airport has shut down because of a power outage. I can't remember the last time that was even a story. So again, if you're planning on leaving or going to meet somebody, check first before you go, because this weather, basically in the last 45 minutes or so, has done some real damage out on the West Island. And we'll get an update from Hydro, by the way, as well. All right, I want to go to Christopher Ski, who is standing by. He, of course, is a CAC MNA for St. Rose Laval. He's also a minister in this particular case of international relations, which is what we want to talk about. Chris, thank you for coming on. I appreciate it.
4: Always a pleasure, Aaron.
3: Let me start with this, because I saw the story and I'm sitting here going, I don't understand, because so let me read the headline, right? The Quebec government has presented its new international policy that essentially says that Quebec and only Quebec will represent itself on the international stage. Now, I read that headline and I thought, wait a sec, we already have, you know, Quebec delegations in various parts of the world. So I went ahead and just double checked real quickly. And apparently we have an awful lot of them scattered in various, you know, countries. How is this any different from what we already have?
4: I'm so happy to have the chance to talk to you guys about this, because I don't think English-speaking Quebecers realize the huge footprint that Quebec has internationally. We have 34 offices in 19 countries, and for over 60 years, Quebec has been the largest state-level actor, yeah, federated state-level actor in the world to have such a large footprint. And so we have a diplomacy that exists throughout the world, and we're known throughout the world for being a stable, reliable partner. And it's based on this doctrine of Paul Gérin-Lajoie, which was an education minister who pushed the forefront of this many years ago, and we've inherited that. I'm the inheritor of that. And so yesterday we were depositing our international policy, basically aligning our objectives with this changing world.
3: Okay, but I'm going to ask the same question. You mentioned what I was going to say. 35 already, right? You mentioned it. We have 35 offices in 19 or 20 countries. Isn't that serving Quebec well enough? What is this going to do that's any different?
4: So the doctrine is based on the fact that in a federation, each jurisdiction is sovereign in its own competencies. So, for instance, the federal government is responsible for defense, and that's their responsibility. Provinces are responsible for healthcare and for education, and so that's our responsibility. And what the doctrine says is that we are also responsible for that internationally. So that's what allows Quebec to sign accords with other jurisdictions in matters of education, right, or healthcare. But more importantly, and this is where it's important to see that the world is changing, in critical minerals, natural resources are the purview of provinces, and so too is the economy. We share the economy with the federal government. And so what we're doing in our new policy is we're saying we're going to be more active on these fronts to defend and protect Quebecers' wallets and jobs, but also to ensure that, you know, in light of negotiations on tariffs, in light of a world that's changing very quickly, that we're able to respond to make sure that Quebec's industries are taken care of and also heard throughout the world.
3: So the assumption is that the Canadian government is not doing this and that you will do this for Quebec.
4: No, this is not in opposition with the federal government. What we're saying is the federal government has different imperatives. For instance, the federal government has 10 provinces to look after, three territories, and sometimes in terms of the different, you know, conflicts that can exist in terms of their priorities. For instance, the auto sector versus supply management in Quebec, or the aerospace industry in Quebec. These are things that are important for us, or the aluminum sector that are important for us, but that are less important for other provinces. So this isn't about being in a fight with Ottawa. This is about putting forward what's important to us to make sure that we protect our industries.
3: Okay. Again, what I took from the press release, at least the part that I read, suggests that, you know what, you're kind of basically telling Canada, thank you, but no thank you. We'll handle this on our own. Is that fair?
4: No. There are areas of complementarity. For instance, I'm just back from Chile, and in Chile, I met with the Consul General responsible for Santiago down there, and she was very helpful in helping us put forward our agenda. The federal government oftentimes collaborates with us and works with us in order to build these bridges, and they see it as an addition to the services that they offer because we have different priorities and different constitutional responsibilities. And so this is about Quebec being its own voice internationally, and we think that no one is better suited to speak about Quebec than Quebecers.
3: So does this mean for all those offices that are all in these different countries around the world, this is not about opening more of them, this is just about telling them here's what we're going to do going forward that's different from what we've done up until now?
4: Well, I might actually open other ones. We're right now evaluating what we're going to do with the network to make sure that it's well positioned to respond to some of the issues in the world. For instance, you know, as I say, I was in South America last week. South America, we have offices in Sao Paulo. Well, you know, the Brazilians have a huge aerospace industry. We do a lot of, there's a lot of potential for us to work together, and there's a lot of areas for us to re-solidify our supply chains. A lot of your listeners right now are suffering from these changes in the supply chains that are really affecting their work and their jobs. Tariffs are hurting us and the world is changing quickly. The fact that we have this tool, this international presence, is really a great gift to ourselves that allows us to put our best foot forward to protect our industries.
3: Again, I will add, though, I mean, Mark Carney has spent a lot of time talking about exactly the same thing, right? Doing trade with other places and not just the United States. That's not new. Is the suggestion that there not enough is being done as he does that for the rest, I mean, for Quebec as opposed to the rest of Canada?
4: No, it doesn't have to be a zero-sum game. It doesn't mean that because the federal government's doing it that we're doing it that necessarily we're not happy. This is a multiplying effect, and it's with regards to things that are our purview. So, for instance, when we're talking about critical minerals, everywhere in the world is looking to decouple from Asian supply chains that have become more and more problematic and further away. Quebec can speak to that. We have huge mineral resources here, and it's a competency that belongs to the provinces. So we think that we can help our allies solidify their supply chains and to be more resilient. Okay. This is our way of playing our role.
3: By extension, we know that the USMCA agreement comes up for renewal. These talks will begin July 1st. Do you expect to have a Quebec delegation as part of that, or is that okay for the federal government to do on its own?
4: And I don't know if I didn't see that, you know, English-speaking media picked this up, but we actually named an emissary. So there's an emissary right now named Louise Blair. She is named by the premier, and her responsibility is to sit with the negotiators at the table with the federal government to make sure that supply management, to make sure that our aluminum sector, to make sure that our softwood lumber sector, our areas of manufacturing that are suffering heavily right now in terms of the tariffs, to make sure that our voice is heard. So again, this isn't about, you know, not being happy or being in conflict with the federal government. This is all about making sure that our issues are taken seriously and heard at the federal level.
3: Okay. Which some might suggest, you know, you're implying by virtue of that, that they're not being heard at the federal level.
4: No. I dismiss that completely.
3: Okay.
4: I don't think that it means, just because we think that we should have a seat at the table to talk about what's important for us, that doesn't mean that we don't trust anybody or that we're at odds with anybody else. We just think that we're never better served than when we serve ourselves. And I think that's an affirmation that Quebecers are lucky to be able to put together, because other provinces tell me all the time how jealous they are of our large international presence, our ability to project our interests internationally, and also to show the world what makes us special.
3: By the way, I guess my other question would be, why now? Why are you announcing this now?
4: Well, it's something we've been working on for a very long time. The last one dates back to 2017. And of course, since 2017, the world has changed. We tried to do it a couple years ago to modernize it. And then, of course, President Trump election sort of threw a monkey wrench and all that, because we wanted to see what the impact of tariffs would be, how temporary they would be. And then, of course, it hasn't been temporary, and the impact has been huge. And so we've been working on it for some time now. We've met with hundreds of specialists and hundreds of hours of analysis throughout the academia, throughout the ecosystem of international relations in Quebec. And the fruit of that work is what we presented yesterday with the premier.
3: Chris, I'm going to run out of time, but I also want to point out, because you have the most titles in this particular government, including minister responsible for the fight against racism. We know the situation. I'm sure you're aware of what happened in Montreal North, 16 police under investigation there. Yet at the same time, your government still refuses to call, and Christine Fréchette did not use the opportunity the other day when commenting on this to say that systemic racism exists here in the province. Is that going to change?
4: I think people want us to get to the bottom of what happened in Montreal North. I think from my perspective, people want to see accountability. They want to see heads roll. They want to see people being held accountable for their actions. And I think getting into a semantic debate about whether or not systemic racism is a thing, I think it removes the attention away from how scandalous that behavior was and how we need to hold people accountable. From my perspective and from my experience in the file on racism, I have to say everyone agrees, or virtually everybody agrees, that we need to be fighting racism. However, systemic racism doesn't get as much support. We should focus on fighting racism. And if we do that, you know what? Even those who believe in systemic racism should be happy.
3: What's the objection, though, to just going ahead and saying it does exist? It's been in this place. We talked about Freddie Villanueva in 2008. It's now 2026. The situation is not getting better. Some would argue it's getting worse. Why don't we just call it what it is?
4: Well, I think the Montreal Police Department has actually said that they believe in systemic racism. It certainly didn't prevent what happened in Montreal North. I think beyond the words and academia and the semantics of systemic racism, there's actually actions. And I'd like to recall to your listeners that this is the government that created the minister responsible for the fight against racism. We are the government that have named the most African Quebecers to the role of minister, and we actually in the National Assembly this legislature have the most visible minorities in the history of the National Assembly. So things are moving in the right direction. Obviously what happened in Montreal North is a huge setback, but I think beyond semantics we need to have action.
3: Does that include an independent inquiry here? Because Yann Lafrenière wouldn't commit to that yesterday either.
4: So what we have right now is a police department that's investigating. Don't forget that for over 3 months, the Montreal Police Department was investigating itself to try and get to the bottom of this. We saw the results of that investigation there. My colleague, Yann Lafrenière, indeed has requested that we have an independent neutral observer. And if we need to go further, Aaron, we will go further because we want to get to the bottom of this. And if any other action is required, we're not excluding anything at all. We want to get to the bottom of this. We want people to be held responsible, and we're not going to bow down to anything that allows us to get to the bottom of it.
3: Chris, appreciate the time as always. Thanks so much.
4: Anytime, Aaron. Take care.
3: CAC MNA Christopher Skeet, 319 Traffic, CJD 800 Traffic Center. Check on the drive with Lauren Glaser. Lauren?
5: Aaron, looking at North Bend 15, the volume now between De La Vérendrye and the top of North Bend, the carry. Southbound, the carry delays as well from the top to Van Horn. Southbound 15 busy also between Turcotte and the Champlain. Difficult drive also on the westbound side of the 20 starting Turcotte to Norman. Northbound 13 volume now between Hickmore and Henri Bourassa, again between the Vachon Bridge and 640. Southbound 13, you are losing time between Saint-Martin and the Vison Bridge, again between Côte-de-l'Est and Autoroute 20. On the westbound side of the Met, it's difficult as well between Lacordaire and the DeCary Interchange. For transit users, an ongoing service interruption on the REM between Bois-Franc and also Lorme. 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Your next report at 3:30.
3: All right. Thank you, Lauren. So when we come back, a story that kind of came out of nowhere, but is on the radar again. You may remember a while ago, the federal government decided, you know what? We're going to have something called the Lost Canadian Citizenship Act, which allowed people who had any relative in this country, dating back literally, potentially anyway, 100 years. If you had a grandfather, a great grandfather, anybody like that, and you wanted to come to this country, there was a special provision in this Lost Citizenship Act that would allow you to do it. And I remember we actually had someone on the air who discovered, you know, her father or somebody, a, you know, great grandfather at some point had lived in Newfoundland, and she was an American and wanted to come here. Well, all of a sudden this week, some of those people who received those certificates under that Lost Canadian part discovered, you can't come in. We're going to need that back. And there was no explanation, apparently, from the Canadian government as to why this was happening. So granted citizenship status one day, qualifying under the program, and then having it rescinded a couple of weeks later. So we're going to talk about that because apparently this will affect thousands of people, potentially. That story's next.
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4: I'm still having a good time listening to that Sanivac ad. We got to get someone on air because I think that's fantastic. Look, there's a serious story here. And again, I came upon this the other day because I remember talking about it originally. The fact that, you know, this Lost Canadians Act would allow Americans for the most part who found out that at some point in their family, you know, history, they had a relative who lived in Canada and was a Canadian citizen. Which sounded like a great idea at the time, and I think we spoke at the time, right? So in the studio, Patrick Burnett, who's an immigration lawyer. Now, you deal with people who are trying to get into this country to, you know, under this act or other act or whatever else. You mentioned you don't have anyone specifically who's going to lose their application or has been granted application that now has to send it back. But what is the story here? Is someone admitting they did something wrong?
5: Certainly the government is scrambling to find out if something went wrong. Here we're talking about people who benefited from this new amendment to the Act, Bill C-3, that was amended in December 2025, so just 6 months ago. And it really broadened the definition of who can claim to be a citizen by descent. It used to be restricted to, you know, second generation. This was restricted about 10 years ago. And now... There was, you know, I'm going back a little bit in history to explain the context, because in Ontario, about a year and a half ago, there was a decision from the Superior Court that said that restricting citizenship by descent only to the second generation is against human rights. I can't say why they had jurisdiction, this Ontario court. Yeah. This is federal law. But anyway, the federal government did not challenge that, so it became a jurisprudence. So they changed the act in December 25. And now, if you can show that one of your ancestors, going back to 3, 4, 5, 6 generations, was a Canadian, so you're for example, you're in the U.S., you're an American, you've been there for a long time, and if you can show that one of your ancestors in the 1800s was a Canadian, then automatically you are a Canadian citizen by descent. And you have, but you have to show documentation. Now, what happened is you have to apply under that. Now, what seems to have happened is that the government may have issued citizenship certificates based on, too light documentation that they consider. So now they've issued citizenship certificates, but they're sending letters to those individuals by saying, well, we sent you the certificate. We're not revoking the citizenship, but please send us the certificate back while we, plus with more evidence of your ancestry. And then we will send it back to you if we're satisfied. And this is unprecedented. This is a government.
4: No explanation, really. Just send it back and, trust us that we're going to let you apply again and we need some different kind of information, which we should have asked you for the first time, but apparently didn't.
5: Well, it's not apply again because it's not a revocation and then a reapplication. It's send us back the certificate and then we'll send it again back to you once we're satisfied. This is my theory, is that perhaps the system was too light in its checks and balances.
4: Right.
5: And maybe people send in reports from Ancestry.com and websites that don't necessarily have the hard documentation.
4: Yeah, i.e. they're not legit. Okay.
5: Well, but
4: it could be if you're going to copy something, right? It's potential that it
5: could also
4: be
5: that. So, but, you know, in the first place, why did they do that? Yeah. Is it because Immigration Canada is understaffed? Is it because this program was rolled out too quickly? All questions are in the air.
4: So for someone listening to this now, I'm going to run out of time here, who's, you know, maybe in this situation or knows someone who is the advice from an immigration lawyer, go ahead and do what the government's asking you to do, or what?
5: I'm an officer of justice. I can only advise my clients to respect what the government asks them to do. Now, before you respond, though, with the certificate, you have to make sure that you have your ducks in a row and that you send the appropriate documentation.
4: Okay.
5: Lawyers can do the research in order to provide the satisfactory documents to the government, right, going back even 200 years. We've done that for our clients. So, you can't just respond by explaining. You have to respond with documents.
4: Okay. Are you worried that this is going to, I mean, it's kind of hard to ask the question, but are you worried that this will affect some people, you know, negatively?
5: Well, of course. I'm very worried, especially since we've confirmed to those people that they're citizens of Canada.
4: Yeah.
5: This is a third level. I mean, you have temporary people, you have, and then you have permanent residents, and then you have citizens.
4: Right.
5: This is a top level. This is something that should be irrevocable. You buy a house based on that. You move your family based on that. You make plans. So, I'm very worried about the impact of that decision.
4: It's a good time to be an immigration lawyer. Patrice, thank you so much for coming in. Always appreciate
5: it. Thank you.
4: Okay. Just pay attention. 3:30. We got news coming up next. On the other side of that, Chris DeMakos is going to join us. Stay with us.
0: Good afternoon. It's 3:31. I'm Jason Mayoff with a CTV News update. Delays and cancellations at the airport this afternoon thanks to the thunderstorms that have knocked out power. If you're flying somewhere or picking someone up, you should check before heading to the airport. There are about 10,000 homes and businesses in Montreal still without power, mainly in Dollard, Pierrefonds, and Saint-Laurent. It's down from more than 30,000 when much of the West Island and Île-Perrot were off the grid. The REM is still down between Bois-Franc and Anse-à-l'Homme. About 90 firefighters were called out to an incident on Lavoisier in St. Leonard. Three workers were burned after two chemicals were mixed. Their injuries are not life-threatening. And an RCMP officer based in Quebec has been charged with uttering threats against U.S. President Donald Trump. The threats were made via Snapchat when the officer was overseeing security at the G7 summit last year in Alberta. For more news, including another CAC cabinet minister leaving politics, go to ctvnewsmontreal.ca. And with the latest from the CJAD 800 Traffic Center, here's Lorne Glazer.
2: Pretty slow drive for the westbound side of the Met now between Lacordaire and the DeCary Interchange. We do have delays also on the westbound side of the TCAN starting Cavendish at Ottawa 13. Eastbound side of the TCAN delays as well. They start after Sources now runs back to the 13 again after Cover 2 all the way up to Papineau on the eastbound Met and again between Pinot and the Anjou Interchange. Southbound 25, busy, bumpy into the tunnel. We have delays also westbound 20, Turcotte to Norman, also between Anse Cabaton and Île-Perrot. Eastbound side of the 20, lots of volume there. Bouchard at the first on the eastbound side of the Ville-Marie. Volume now before Atwater runs out to Papineau. Looks like we do have a problem through the area. Ongoing service interruption on the REM between Bois-Franc and Anse-à-l'Orme. 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
0: Your Dormez-vous Weather Center forecast, a severe thunderstorm warning is in effect, a mix of sun and cloud with a chance of showers or a thunderstorm this afternoon, the high today 25, partly cloudy with a chance of showers or a thunderstorm early this evening, the low 17, and mainly cloudy and windy tomorrow, periods of rain starting in the morning, possible thunderstorm in the afternoon, the high 22. It's 19 downtown. Your next CTV News update is at 4 o'clock.
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10: Welcome back indeed. So just an update, because of the power situation, the power outages we've had in various parts of the island, mainly on the West Island, in Beaconsfield, in Île-Perrot, in Île-Bizard. So one of the places hit was the airport up in Dorval, Trudeau Airport, and we're seeing now, they're letting us know that in fact, their power is back. Because about an hour, maybe even less than that, they were saying no flights leaving, no flights coming in because of the power situation, but that apparently has now changed. So still, be a good idea to check, go online, and, you know, just check to see that, in fact, it's okay. But the power outage, we've been told, has now been resolved, and systems are slowly, progressively being restored to eventually get back to normal. So, again, that's at Dorval Airport. Still wouldn't be a bad idea to check first. There would be some backlogs, I'd imagine. 338, Chris DeMacos is our CJD legal contributor. He's on the line. Chris, we're talking today, and this is something I don't think we talked about before. It's interesting. Temp agencies, right? So those are the agencies that actually find workers for employers. And they're supposed to be temporary workers. So let's start with this first of all, because obviously you're being hired as a temp, right?
11: Right.
10: What sort of benefits are you entitled to?
11: Yeah, so basically what's been going on in Quebec would probably be if someone had to evaluate, you know, how well these agencies would do, Quebec would be number one by far, just because anytime you have a lot of rules and regulations that favor employees, and believe it or not, Quebec is one of the most favorable for the employee side. Well, you have employers that sometimes are reticent to hire employees for a job because they're saying, well, it's going to cost me an extra 15%. I got to pay, you know, workplace injury premiums. I got to pay for all these different things. It's costing me a lot more. What if I can just hire a temp agency to place employees in my place of work, the j- job's pretty easy, and all I have to do is pay the temp agency the hours that it works. And then these temp agencies, what they do is they say, well, how much are we paying the employee? Well, I'm willing to offer $20 an hour. Great. So we'll pay the worker $13 an hour, and we'll be making $7 an hour every time this temporary worker works, which is great. The problem that's happening now is that, well, that temporary worker, is he getting or is she getting paid their vacation time? Are they getting their stat holidays paid? Are they getting their overtime premiums? And the answer to that is, in many cases, no. And what's happening is they're circumventing all of these laws and protective measures that we have for employees at work. And these agencies, not all, but some, have benefited from that. And we're starting to see them get sanctioned in the courts. So we're seeing some huge judgments, six-figure penalty judgments on agencies that, hey, you had this person work for 2 years at that place. You never paid them their vacation. They never got their stat holidays paid. No one ever took a look at whether or not they're working overtime. So this is starting to come up now. And for everyone who might be in a position where they get hired, just because it's a temp agency doesn't mean that you're not entitled to all the protections that an employee has here in Quebec.
10: So wait a sec. Does the onus fall on the temp agency or on the employer here? Are they complicit in this?
11: Okay, once again, right on the button. So now what the courts are looking at is saying that question, well, should the employer have any part in this? Is it just a temp agency that's in the wrong here? What about the employer that had a temp work for them for 2 years straight, every day, 9 to 5, and never thought that they would be entitled to see what they're getting paid? And the courts are now saying, look, if someone comes into your warehouse and has a forklift license because somebody else is sick and they work for 2 or 3 days and they leave, we're not going to be bothering the employer for that. But if somebody is being placed with an agency like a truck driver and they've been working for 8 months, 5 days a week, well, you start to look at that and say, hey, maybe this isn't a temp anymore. Maybe this is an employee, even though the employer hasn't been paying this person like an employee with all the protection of an employee. So they're starting to get judgments and bring the employer into these proceedings and actually being successful in making them jointly responsible with the tape agency. So it doesn't matter what the contract is between the temp agency and the employer. If the court feels like this employee was working just like a regular employee would have at the place of employment, and they took directions from the employer, and the directors or the managers were the ones that were giving them instructions, and they had evaluation, well, if it walks like a duck, it smells like a duck, it's a duck. So that's another thing now employers are going to start looking at and saying, hey, maybe we've been doing this a little too often, and we should evaluate our risk when hiring a temp worker for a long period of time.
10: Well, so you mentioned 2 years, right? Imagine that you were hired at a temp agency and you're working and it's been 2 years. I'm guessing there are probably some cases where it's been many, many years. Does that change what happens at the end of the day when that employer decides to leave?
11: Yeah, I would tell you without getting too formal here in the explanation, the longer the employee is positioned in the same place of employment, the more risk and exposure the employer has at having that employee being deemed a full-time employee with a company, despite never signing a contract with them and only being paid from the agency.
10: So, okay, but if that's the case, and we take this down the line, let's say eventually after X number of years, beyond 2 years, you're finally told, well, sorry, we don't need you anymore. You obviously have no recourse with a temp agency. They just found you a part-time job. But can you go to court? Have there been cases like that where someone would show up and say, wait a sec, I worked here for 5 years. I'm getting nothing, even though I was hired by a temp agency.
11: You're absolutely right. So they look at that. What about the employee who's been there for 2 years, getting paid by a temp agency, never receiving a paycheck from the employer, but they worked there for 2 years, and then all of a sudden the employer says, we're letting you go. Well, an employee who decides to file a complaint would file a complaint against the temp agency, but also name the employer in that. And I would tell you, based on the case law, there is a very strong chance that the courts are going to say, both of you are responsible for this employee, both of you are liable for the damages to this employee, and both of you are subject to the same laws. So That's one thing that employers right now are very worried about. They're like, hey, I never signed up for this, and I'm being dragged into this right now, and I never signed up for this. And the courts are saying, be very careful. A temp worker is exactly that. It should be there as an emergency resource. It should not be there to circumvent all the money and the protection that you have to pay into as an employer to make sure that your employees are protected. It's, you know, same thing with employment insurance. You're working somewhere for 6 months, the employer says, we don't need you anymore. Well, in one case, when they work for an employer, they're eligible. In the other, they're not. So that's where the courts are trying to crack down on this, because they're seeing that more and more of these temp situations are depriving employees of protections.
10: So just as a final question, Chris, with respect to advice, so someone is approached by a staffing agency, right? What should you basically be looking for? What should you be asking for?
11: Yeah, so if you are in that situation, I think the first thing you want to look at is define what the relationship is with the temp agency or the staffing agency. Take a look at who is the employer, who is not the employer, and if you're going to be placed somewhere, you know, temporarily, one day here, on call, if you get a call the night before, that doesn't really raise any flags. But if somebody tells you that you're going to be working there for the next 3 months and your schedule is going to be so-and-so and you're going to be reporting to people at that place of business,
10: right,
11: well, then flags should go up and say, hey, 1 second, am I being placed somewhere for a job, albeit temporary, could be 3 months, could be for a mat leave or a paternity leave, but I should be getting all my protections here, all of my vacation pay, all of my stuff that I would be getting had I just been employed by the company directly.
10: Okay. Good advice as always. Chris, thank you so much. I appreciate it.
11: Thanks, Aaron.
10: Take good care. Chris DiMacco, CJD 800 legal contributor. We're at traffic time. Let's go to the CJD 800 traffic center. I don't know about on the West Island, but it's looking a little better here, although that severe thunderstorm warning is still in the forecast, so... Just if you're going to be out there this evening, just keep that in mind. All right, let's see what's happening in traffic. And by the way, REM-wise, Lauren, anything?
0: We still have the current situation, service interruption on the REM in both directions between Bonfranc and also Lorme, and service is still expected back only at 4:30. We do have a lot of volume on the eastbound side of the TCAN now between Hymas and Ottery 13, again between Cover 2 and Papineau on the eastbound Met, and also between VO and the Anjou interchange. Southbound 25 is a busy drive bumping into the tunnel. We have delays also on the westbound side of the Met between Longelier and the DeCary interchange. Some slowdowns now northbound Laurentian, Notre Dame up to St. Rose, again between Blainville and Autoroute 50 for the westbound side of the TCAN. It's slowing now between Cavendish and Autoroute 13. Westbound side of the 20, difficult drive Turcotte out to Ville-Saint-Pierre, again between Ancien-Combatant and Île-Perrot. 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Your next report at 4 o'clock.
10: All right, thank you, Lauren. 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On some weekends, right up until August, there will be road work planned on the Honoré-Mercier Bridge. If you want to know more and how to get around it, go online, JacquesCartierChamplain.ca, JacquesCartierChamplain.ca. Now, with any luck at all, when we come back after our commercial break, we'll be joined by provincial Liberal leader Charles Milliard. We were told he'd be here. I understand he's kind of caught in traffic. That's such a Quebec thing. But yeah, hopefully we'll have Mr. Milliard here, talk about a couple of things, including his announcement yesterday on the party's decision on how it will improve French language rules around the province. We'll talk about that too when we come back.
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10: All right, welcome back. The good news is he managed to get through traffic, so he's in studio. Provincial Liberal Leader Charles Meliard, thank you so much for coming in.
25: Thank you for having me.
10: And getting your way here from downtown. So look, yesterday you made this big announcement at a bookstore in Verdun, as something you had pitched earlier about, you know, basically your language situation, as far as French is concerned anyway, the big plan, the big reveal, what your plan was. And a lot of people had said, well, okay, we need to know what that is. I'm going to tell you something. If you check the French press this morning, and I'm sure you did, between La Presse, between Le Devoir, between the Journal de Montréal, your announcement basically got nothing. It's not even on the front page. At the bottom, if you're scrolling down online, it did not make much of an impact in French. And this is what it was designed for. Yes, it's in the Gazette, which is great. But the argument then is, you know what? Much as I like Charles Meliard, much as, and I'm saying now for people we talk to, right, who want you to do well because they're not going to vote CAC and they're not going to vote PQ, something seems to be lacking. So I want you to react because we have analysts on the show every day. We talk about you from time to time.
25: Yes.
10: First, it was the situation.
25: I know that.
10: Okay. It was the PQ calling you out last week. Some people said you shouldn't have reacted. You should have reacted. You waited too long to react. Whatever. That's fine. With respect to overall, David Hertel is a former Liberal minister, provincial Liberal minister. We talked about Charles Meliard the other day. I want you to hear what he said.
26: I don't know if it's him or who he surrounded himself with in terms of a strategic communications team, but he simply has yet to define himself. Can you tell me what Charles Meliard really stands for?
10: Fair.
25: That's an interesting point from my friend David. I'm very happy to be with you today, Aaron. I think I respectfully disagree with you on the coverage of the plan, because I've been hearing about that in the last 24 hours very positively in the French press with many analysts. Is it as popular as what Mr. Trump is doing in France? Maybe not, but I think it's a good plan. And one of the headlines that I read from the English press was books, investment, change of tone, and I think it's a good summary of that plan. I think it finds the right balance between protecting, promoting, and respecting well, both French and Quebecers. As to the opinion on myself, I mean, I'm in the political arena. I am the man in the arena. So I'm more than open to receive, you know, constructive criticism. I'm not open to false allegations like Mr. Plamondon did a couple days ago. I'm on the campaign trail. I'm day in, day out on working on that. I'm meeting Quebecers. In the next weeks, they'll get to know me better. I know that a lot of Quebecers don't know me yet, so they cannot like someone they don't know. I've been in that arena for the past 4 months only. So there's a lot of work. I recognize that, and I'm reading analysts, but not all of them. But again, I'm very proud of what we're doing right now, and I'm proud of the team that I'm recruiting. And this is about me, but this is also about the team and the program.
10: So there have been some high-profile announcements as people who'll be running for the Liberals. I get that. You know, I'm referring to this press conference the other day. We can sit. We're not going to have a discussion over whether you got good press or bad press. I didn't see it this morning. And looking, I'm sure the analysts have something different to say. James Menney, who's one of our analysts, when this story came up about you announcing, you know, this new plan, your path forward for French and protecting French, and the fact that it got so little reaction, I want you to hear what he said.
1: Okay. One of the first things that perhaps Jean Milliard should do in terms of broadening his French language policy. I would take every single one of the people who are involved in his campaign right now, call them into a room, ideally today, and say, you're fired. It seems that Jean Milliard is establishing the persona of the guy you don't have to pay attention to in this campaign.
10: Okay. You're a rookie. This is your first time at it, right? I understand that. Some people might say it's also Christine Fourchette's first time at it. I know she has a bigger podium as the premier. She's gotten a lot of attention. You have not.
25: Well, she was part of a government that I think most of us agree that we need to get rid of for once. Second, you know, I mean, I'm in the political arena again. A lot of people have opinions, experiences, and I mean, we're following our plan. We proposed yesterday a very robust and intelligent plan. We're going to be proposing more plans on immigration, on the economy, on all the, you know, the principal, you know, subjects and topics that Quebecers want to hear about. And, you know, the only survey that I want to win is the one on October 5th, and that's the only one that matters.
10: You know, I almost want to ask you, in this plan that you announced yesterday, was there too much in this plan? It's seven different points that you've laid out here, which at some point you're looking at going, wait a sec. Can we focus on one or two? There's a lot in here.
25: There is a lot, and I'm very proud of it. And that's why it took some time. So a lot of people were asking about my plan in the past weeks. And I said, wait, I'm going to have something interesting to present. And here it is, more than 30 different initiatives. A lot of them are very positive, are very about, you know, bringing Quebecers, all Quebecers together towards the protection and the promotion of French. And that includes the English speaking community as well. So I'm not ashamed of having a lot of initiatives when it comes to French.
10: You know, you used the word in the announcement yesterday again, and you've used it about changing tone.
25: Yes.
10: And I thought as soon as I read that, wait a minute, are you Christine Fourchette? That was what she said when she talked to Anglo, saying, I'm going to set a new tone.
25: Yeah.
10: You're using the same sort of description. Now, who are you talking to, Anglophones or Francophones?
25: You very much know that I've been using that phrase, change of tone, many times with you here at CJD, also on your podcast. The CAC is not, it will not be able to change the tone. They have been dividing, you know, the English and French speaking communities for the past 8 years. They have made, they have tried and made a lot of political gains on your back. And I think it needs to change. So she's coming last minute at a quarter to midnight asking for redemption from the English-speaking community. Well, hopefully the community will remember what happened in the past 8 years and will hear what we are proposing with this plan. And I think there's a lot of initiatives that will appeal to all Quebecers. And I'm very proud of it. And you know, the caucus, all our M&As, we've been going through lengthy discussions on that. And they are all behind me on that. So I think it's great news.
10: So it's interesting. So you bring up Christine Fourchette, and I would say earlier, this is yesterday, $20 million going to McGill, Concordia, and Bishops. And I looked at that and I said, that's great, except this government cost them over $100 million by making this move in the first place.
25: That's
10: I didn't hear a lot of reaction to that. This seems to be a step for them in the right direction. here's $20 million going to English universities.
25: Well,
10: is it?
25: Well, obviously it's too little too late, when it comes to the relationship between, the CAC and the English speaking universities. But I think it's a great announcement, and I agree with it. But honestly, they cost more than they gave yesterday, as you mentioned. So I've been saying that for a long time, that we need to be proud of our three English speaking universities. I used to teach at one of them in Lennoxville, as you know. So the CAC has no credibility when it comes to, these institutions.
10: If you form a government, I said about Christine Frechette's interview the other day, it's all tone, but I'm not looking for tone. I'm looking for action. So many people are.
25: Yep.
10: There is no action in there. This was a move. If you form a government, would you go back and say, you know what was done to McGill, Concordia, and Bishops is unfair and unnecessary and does nothing to protect and promote French, and rescind that?
25: So just to be precise about the tuition fees, as an example, or what are you referring
10: to?
25: The
10: out-of-town, which is what cost them the money. The fact that out-of-town students, of course, would have to pay more money. It's cost jobs at all three of those universities by virtue of that. Would you change that?
25: Yeah, we would reverse that. I've been very clear about that since my first leadership race.
10: Okay.
25: So we need to be proud of those institutions. They are cultural and, you know, educational gems for Quebec. And so are the French-speaking universities as well. If we want to have our kids get a better life, they need a better education, and they need access to very qualified institutions.
10: You mentioned something in this plan that you introduced yesterday on CGEPS as well. What is that?
25: Well, the main point is that we are actually safeguarding the English-speaking CEGEP, and we are keeping the actual balance that we have in Quebec right now, which is, as you know, the proportions we have right now. So we want to protect that, because obviously the point of the CAC was to reduce year after year the number of students, and I think we are for the freedom of choice. So I want French-speaking students that want to go to English-speaking CEGEP to be able to do so. As long as there are spaces, you know, available. And if we get more students in the CGEP networks in general, let's take an example, 10,000 more students, well, both networks will be able to grow in the same proportion. I think it's great news.
10: We're very late. I want to ask you this. In your plan, you say you would target areas where French is considered fragile, including downtown Montreal. What does that mean?
25: Well, not including. The fact is that I'm going to ask the OQLF to work with the government to determine some, in French I say zones fragilisées, so fragile areas, if I can say, where French should be maybe more taken care of or more pampered. So I mentioned downtown Montreal because, you know, I think it might be one of the regions, and we're going to have more specific tools, programs, and initiatives with business community, with business organizations, and with community organizations so that we can have, you know, a better appreciation of the French language everywhere in Quebec.
10: Can you say now publicly you're going to tell the OQLF that the word noche is okay and that they have more important things to do?
25: Well, I think they've been hearing that for both Mrs. Frechette and myself in the past 2 days, so we need a change of tone with the OQLF, but we should not blame them.

0: say this.
1: I think this is a mistake, and so was the Burgundy Lion controversy, quote unquote, and the Go Habs school. Of course.
0: I wish we had more time. Look, I know you're busy. I thank you so much. I hope we'll get a chance.
1: You know what? I'll come back.
0: I appreciate that. Thank you so much, Charles Maillard, provincial Liberal leader. It's 4:03. We're way late. Let's get to news next.
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5: Good afternoon. It's 4:04. I'm Jason Mayoff with a CTV News update. A few showers or a thunderstorm this evening. It's 19 downtown. Weather details in minutes. Here's what's making news right now. Things getting back to normal at the airport. Three workers burned after mixing chemicals at a pool. And should Joey the kangaroo's owner be charged? For the latest from the CJAD 800 Traffic Center, here's Lauren Glazer.
6: We're seeing delays northbound 15 to left Rondre up to the top of northbound the Carrie. Southbound the Carrie busy from the top to Van Horn, also between Sherbrooke and the Champlain. Westbound 20, top Turcotte to Normandy, get between Ossian and Cabotonial Perot. On the eastbound side of the 20, it's busy Bouchard at the 1st Avenue. Eastbound side of the Ville-Marie, lots of volume there between Atwater and Papineau. For transit users, an ongoing service interruption on the REM between Bois-Franc and also Lorme. 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Traffic and transit every 15 minutes on CJAD 800. 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
5: In the news, Hydro-Quebec is still working to restore power to about 7,000 clients who lost electricity in the thunderstorms, or mostly in the West Island and St. Laurent. The airport was one of those clients, but now says the situation has been resolved and systems are progressively being restored and operations gradually resuming. The REM says service is still down between Bois-Franc and Anse-à-l'Homme, but should be back in about a half hour, about 25 minutes at 4:30. Three men who worked at a municipal pool in St. Leonard were burned after mixing chemicals. 90 firefighters were called out to the pool just after 1 this afternoon. The pool, the park it's in, and a nearby elementary school were evacuated as a precaution. Two of the three workers were taken to hospital. Their lives are not in danger. The CNESST Workers' Health and Safety Board is investigating. An RCMP officer from Quebec who was working at the G7 summit last year in Alberta has been arrested after allegedly making threats against U.S. President Donald Trump. RCMP spokesperson Marie-Pierre Gertin says 34-year-old Evanson Dumerlus posted the video to social media during the summit last June.
7: One of his colleagues saw the video and reported it right away. The investigation started right there and then. He was suspended from his functions at the G7 and from working for the RCMP. So he was suspended and sent back home because it was during the G7 deployment last year in Alberta.
5: Dumerlus faces one count of uttering threats and is scheduled to appear in court next month. The Quebec Liberals' $380 million plan announced yesterday on language includes a section about resolving the legal disputes with the province's English school boards. Joe Ortona, the head of the English Montreal School Board and the Quebec English School Boards Association, is the man spearheading those court cases.
8: There seems to be a clear attempt to want to sit down with us and at least give us something that is more than what the government ever did, which is, you know, give us an opportunity to be heard. All I can say at this point, because we are in litigation, is I welcome good faith attempts to reach an agreement.
5: There's been a lot of talk about changing the tone with the English-speaking community. Ortona says the tone isn't the problem. It's the consistent disrespect and trampling on Anglo rights. Premier Costain Fréchette is losing another heavyweight less than 5 months before the Quebec election. Labour Minister Jean Boulet says he won't run for another term. Boulet joins a list of about 30 CAQ MNAs who have said they aren't running, including a number of high-profile cabinet ministers like Christine Dubé, Geneviève Guilbeault, and François Legault, who have either quit or said they won't be running again. The kangaroo that was recaptured yesterday in Boucherville is now at the Granby Zoo. The zoo says Joey is doing well and eating normally, but won't be put on display. The kangaroo's owner is

0: believed to have been illegally keeping him on a horse farm in Boucherville. Frédéric Bérard with the Galahad SPCA on the South Shore says police need to investigate.
1: Since the owner doesn't have any kind of license, maybe he's not a poacher himself, but he's part of that black market to one point or another, right? So what did happen? This guy knows, but I don't. But this is why we need to have an inquiry on that, because there are certainly, as we speak, other joys around Quebec or around Canada.
0: It's not clear what will happen now with the kangaroo, whether he'll stay at the Granby Zoo or be sent back to Australia. And just breaking now, Quebec's Police Ethics Commissioner has told an advocacy group it has opened an investigation into those allegations of racism and discrimination within the Montreal Police Department. For interviews and other audio, go to CJAD800.com or download the iHeartRadio app. Your Dormez-vous Weather Center forecast, a few showers, maybe a thunderstorm ending this evening, and then mainly cloudy, the low 16. Rainy and windy tomorrow, possible thunderstorm in the afternoon, the high 19, and Friday showers and the high 21. It's 19 downtown. For all the news during the day, stream us on your smart speaker. 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
5: That is James Menny. He is over at the Montreal Gazette. And Jim, we just had Charles Maillard in the studio. Don't know how much of that you might have heard, but look, I'm not sure. First of all, did you catch much of that?
6: Yeah, I heard the whole thing.
5: Okay, and what did you think of what you heard?
6: He didn't sound too excited, eh?
5: No, he didn't. Is that good, I mean, or, is that good or bad?
6: You know, there's part of me, and it's not just about showing me out. When I was listening to that, I kind of said, wouldn't it be nice, not just for our listeners, but for Quebecers in general, wouldn't it be nice if we had a Quebec politician who got as worked up about the economy and improving life for Quebecers as they do about, you know, stomping on English and blaming Ottawa for stuff? It's just like there's no passion involved in this entire political process unless it involves, you know, the usual half-assed, you know, issues of identity. But apart from that, like, I'm listening to him, and it's like, okay, yeah, all right. I mean, I guess you believe in the product. Like, we'll see what happens. You know, it would be nice. Maybe you'll become the premier of Quebec, and maybe you won't. But I didn't get the impression it's going to break his heart one way or the other.
5: You know, it's funny. The idea then about, you know, not defining yourself, and that seems to be, you know, what other analysts have said as well. You know, your part about, first of all, yesterday, you know, the terrible launch of that French program that he'd been talking about for a while. When I said, and I went and checked the press this morning, if you look at the front page of La Presse, of Le Devoir, of the Journal, it's barely there, right?
6: No.
5: That was not a concern. There was more coverage, I think, in the Gazette than there probably was in the French press, analysts aside, right?
6: Yeah.
5: But I say to myself, he's a hard guy not to like. He's very personable, right? But you, at some point, I think, to your point, Jim, you kind of have to let us know what you stand for. And I'm not sure I heard that in there.
6: Well, you know, the thing is, and this is, I mean, I'm not telling tales out of school. Years and years and years ago, years before I even worked with you, Aaron, so this is how long ago this was, there was a program director, and I was just starting off at CJAD, and I had no idea how to do anything. And the first piece of advice he gave me, he says, no matter what happens, you've got to be about something.
5: Yeah.
6: Okay? You can't be, if you want to be all things to all people, all you're going to do is have all people detest you. Okay, so this is not going to work. And this seems to be what's happening with Charles Millard. I think he's so nervous, or his handlers are so nervous about perhaps, you know, ruffling the feathers of some Quebecor talking head, or some you know, usual language identity or lobbyist might get their nose out of joint over something like that. That he's just trying to, you know, steer the line. But here's the thing. The most popular politician in Quebec right now is Mark Carney. And Mark Carney's the guy who said, but you know what, 50 plus 1 doesn't work. That ain't going to happen. Guess who's still the most popular politician in Quebec, right?
5: Yeah.
6: This is it. This idea that you dare not question any kind of linguistic or identity orthodoxy less than the back. Yeah, there's going to be backlash from the usual half dozen suspects who quite frankly enjoy a weight of opinion and importance way out of whack with the reality. But the fact is, right now, Quebecers, you know, and maybe just as well, Quebecers aren't that interested in Charles Milliard's language policy. I think Quebecers are interested in Charles Milliard's and any other politician's policy for making things more affordable, for helping them out, for helping us in the real world, this actual real world that we're in, the actual real problems that we're facing, as opposed to the usual BS topics that you are used to fill, you know, the talking head shows on Quebecor. This has got to stop. And you know, we're only 4 months away from the vote. And right now, I mean, we can say it about Charles Milliard. You could say the same thing about every single other party leader. Well, that PSPP, let's face it, all he is about is a referendum, and which frankly should dismiss him out of hand as being a contender. And yet, this guy is still leading in the polls, so that tells you something. But the fact is, we are seeing a devolution of the electoral debate down to topics that are of interest to TV producers and nobody else. And that's the part that's really scary, because you know what? After October, we're not going to get a second chance. It's a real world out there. That's a real Donald Trump. Those are real issues that we're facing. And right now, I haven't heard from a single candidate about how they're going to deal with them.
5: So, you know, I don't want to dwell on this, but I just want to ask the question as well. I think back, and maybe this is a bit unfair, Jim. If we go back to 2014, when Philippe Couillard, right, became the premier, and I understand it was different. They had a PQ government at the time, so maybe that was obviously the major concern. We've got to get away from Pauline Marois. But if you look at Philippe Couillard, who was popular with all Quebecers, right?
6: Mm-hmm.
5: Language was still an issue back then, and I try to imagine myself, if you're Charles Milliard now, you look back to that. Yes, it's 12 years ago, but how did someone like Philippe Couillard, at least at the outset, manage to ingratiate himself to all Quebecers and win an election, and why can't Charles Milliard do the same?
6: Oh, because the biggest leg up that Philippe Couillard got to be premier of Quebec came from Pauline Marois and her nice, staid 1980s, 1970s vintage approach to separation. Oh, don't worry. We'll keep our passports and this and that. And like, blah, blah, blah, blah. And people were going, okay, they're looking at their watch going, do you know what time it is, madame? Do you want a calendar? Because it's 2014 now. And we can't deal with this. So yeah, excuse me. I just get the impression that nobody, at least with the Quebec Liberals, nobody's really worried about this election campaign. I'm sorry. Maybe I'm wrong, okay? But every echo I get off the Liberals, it's like, oh, okay, it's all right. Don't worry about it. There's plenty of time. Don't you worry. And I keep thinking, keep it up, and you will be ahead of the second opposition party.
5: Yeah. All right, let's move on from that. By the way, I should mention, we didn't talk a lot about what is in that French plan. There are 7 different points, as I said. Maybe the problem was there was just so much in it, there was too much. But interesting, I did ask the question, Jim, I don't know if you heard it, saying if you were to form a government, given what happened with McGill, Concordia, and Bishops, and, you know, the out-of-town students, which cost them millions and millions of dollars, I believe he said he would reverse that.
6: Yes, he did. Yes, I said.
5: So there's something
6: exactly
5: to be taken from that.
6: Well, no, but on the other hand, you and I right now form a better chance of forming a government.
5: Well, than, okay. I guess fair enough, but, you know, we still, what are we, June? 4 months to go. Lots of things can happen in 4 months. Well, we had a poll out this morning, though, Jim, right? Basically, this is a three-way race right now.
6: Which is crazy. Which is absolutely crazy. Because we have it's a three-way race. Meanwhile, the Premier of Quebec, and let's get to that international policy there for a second later, but is basically there's 76 people in the caucus, 32 are leaving, and so far we've had no replacements. Do you know how bizarre that is? Do you know how absolutely unheard of that is? And we're pretending as if the CAC is still going to be around. They're dead men walking. I tell you, it's just there is no CAC. I mean, go ahead, go, you know, by all means, make all the announcements you want. Make all the most ridiculous promises and whatever. You're not going to be forming the government. But my God, they are heading for the exits in droves, Aaron. And like, the one thing if we turned around says, well, yeah, but you know, they're announcing nominations. No, they're not. There hasn't been a single nomination that I've heard of. Okay. We've heard 32 people are leaving and not one single new face, name, whatever is going to be running there. So you really have to ask yourself the question, by the time the dust settles, will you even have a Coalition Avenir Quebec that is running in this election? Because right now, it doesn't look like it.
5: Well, it certainly doesn't help when another Lieutenant Labor Minister, right, Jean Boulet, who I think a lot of people thought had done a reasonably good job, he's the latest one to abandon ship. So I don't know. What do you do when you're the head of the party? You just ignore that that's happening day after day after day?
6: I guess you have to, and you go on and you pretend like what you're doing is normal, even though it is completely not normal. But I mean, it was also interesting. I was listening to your chat with Christopher Skeet, and it's funny. I don't blame you because you knew what you knew going into the thing. When this was announced yesterday, and what got my eye, I didn't cover the press conference. I did read the news report on it, and essentially, what Madame Fréchette is saying is Quebec reserves the right to veto any treaty that is signed by Canada, okay? And the quote's very, very, it's not open to interpretation, Aaron. If Canada adopts an international treaty that has repercussions for Quebec, and we deem our level of participation in that negotiation that led to this treaty are insufficient, we reserve the right to declare ourselves unbound by this treaty.
5: Oh, I didn't get that. Okay.
6: So, like, you know, I know, it's a busy world, Aaron. Maybe there's a couple of referendums I missed, but last I heard, Quebec is still part of this country. When Canada signs a treaty for Canada, it includes Quebec, it includes the whole country. This idea that they can unilaterally, they being the Coalition of Quebec, can unilaterally decide, no, we're not going to be bound by this, is nothing more than really dangerous, you know, Nation de Quebec cosplaying. What planet do you live on? We reserve the right to declare ourselves unbound by this treaty. On what legal grounds do you have? Because you simply say so. I mean, the good news here is virtually everyone involved with that statement will be out of work in October. But the fact is, what kind of a mindset do you have to have? How out to lunch? How completely, utterly disconnected do you have to be from the actual world to turn around and say something so breathtakingly stupid?
5: Wish I'd seen that first. I would have asked about it, but thank you for bringing it up. Jim, we're out of time. I thank you. Hope you feel better, too.
6: Oh, thanks a lot.
5: I'm out. All right, let's go to traffic. CJD 800 Traffic Center. Check on your drive. Lauren Glazer. Lauren, how we doing?
7: Aaron, we do have delays. Westbound side of the Met now between Longjolier and the DeCary Interchange. Busy drive also on the westbound side of the TCAM between Cavendish and Ottawa 13. Northbound Laurentian seeing a lot of off and on volume. Starts Notre Dame. It runs all the way up to Mirabel for northbound 13 delays as well between Cudlias and Henri-Bourassa. You are losing more time now between the 440 and 640. Southbound 13 delays too between Sampson and the Biseau Bridge again between Cudlias and Autoroute 20 for the westbound side of the 20. It's tough between Turcotte and Norman again between 55th and the Dorval Circle and also between Ancien Cabaton and Perot. For the outbound side of the Mercier Bridge, that is tough from Ville-Saint-Pierre. We are still dealing with that service interruption on the REM between Bois-Franc and Anse-Lorme. Service is still expected back at 4:30. Until June 17th, subscribe to eBox 500 megabits per second internet for $55 per month and get a $100 prepaid card. 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Your next report at 4:30.
5: All right. Thank you very much. Lauren, traffic brought to you by our new airport. It's called The Met, the Montreal Metropolitan Airport, a new way to travel in Greater Montreal. The Met, Montreal Metropolitan Airport, is now open. What's back to now open is the other airport, Dorval, which had a power outage, something you don't hear very often when the airport has a power outage. Hydro-Québec going to let us know what's going on right now. So we have, I believe, on the line, Paul Veillet-Turcotte. Are you there?
8: Yes, hi, Aaron. Good afternoon.
5: Paul is in a she, not Paul is in a he. Okay, yes. My bad. So explain, look, we started getting text messages coming in earlier on out on the West Island, Beaconsfield, Île Bizard, Île Perrot. What's the situation now as far as power outages are concerned?
8: Yeah, well, actually, earlier this afternoon, there were some outages in the West Island that were caused by a thunderstorm and lightning. We had a couple thousand clients that were out of power in these areas. You should know that when lightning strikes near the grid, there's some protection device that activate to prevent damage. So this is why the power is being cut. The good news is that most of these outages in the West Island are now being resolved. We still have about 23,000 addresses throughout the greater Montreal, Laurentians, and Lanaudière regions that are affected right now by the weather events. So our teams are right now on the ground and doing the work to bring back power as soon as possible.
5: So just to kind of recap, 23,000 addresses still for the most part. In what part of the West Island do we know?
8: The 23,000, sorry, is throughout Quebec.
5: Oh, across the province?
8: Yeah, across the province, okay. Exactly.
5: And in Montreal?
8: In Montreal, we have about 7,000 addresses without power
5: and again,
8: at the moment.
5: On the West Island for the most part?
8: Well, some of them are in the West Island and other boroughs as well as Saint Laurent, for example.
5: Okay. By the way, with respect to the airport, I was surprised we got a note saying, you know what, they'd had a power outage. Do you ever recall the airport losing power? Obviously, they have backup. Do you know what that was about?
8: It's a good question. I cannot speak for the airport per se. You should know that when sometimes these infrastructures lose power, there's a restoration efforts that are done by priority. So obviously infrastructures like these, like the airport or any other emergency services or essential services, they are top priorities in terms of service restoration. So earlier this afternoon, there was a loss of power that affected the airport. And the good news is now that this outage has been resolved. Okay. I hear that the systems are gradually coming back online and that the operations are resuming progressively. So that's good news.
5: All right. Thank you so much for the time, Paul. Very much appreciated. Thanks.
8: Of course.
5: All
8: have
5: right.
8: a good afternoon.
5: You too.
8: Bye.
5: So there you go. That's what's happening. I will tell you, you turn around here, the sun's out. So I'm not sure this is moving west to another direction, but it's certainly not coming east. And if I do an update on the Environment Canada site, we now are saying that that yellow warning of a severe thunderstorm is over. They'd originally told us early evening. Well, that's not the case. So it looks like we're okay for the rest of the day. Although they say risk of a thunderstorm early this evening is still on the site, but the yellow warning is not. It is 4:26. The big news, well, big news, depending if you're a hockey fan, I guess. The news yesterday, you may have heard by now, the CBC announcing that it will no longer be televising Hockey Night in Canada. Something that's been on TV here for the last 70-some-odd years, right? Starting in 1952, 74 years. We've had, you know, Saturday nights with Hockey Night in Canada, then doubleheaders. But they were unable to come to a deal with Rogers Sportsnet to carry rights, so it's over. And my question today simply asks the question, do you care? This is, and I will tell you, reaction online, once this story became public, not great. People wrote, it comes as a major shock. This is part of our culture. What happened? This can't be. They need to bring it back. I reached out, we did, to Dick Irvin a little earlier in the afternoon, because when you think of Hockey Night in Canada, it's hard to not think of Dick Irvin. He was on that broadcast for more than 33 years, one of the most familiar voices, along with Danny Gallivant, to so many Montreal hockey fans. And I wanted to get his reaction to the story, the idea that there won't be Hockey Night in Canada on CBC. Here's that conversation. That is a theme that so many of us grew up with for so many years, only to find out yesterday it's not going to be there anymore. That theme from Hockey Night in Canada, which ran for so many years. And we're joined right now by Dick Irvin, again, part of the fabric of Hockey Night in Canada for 33 years. And I wanted to get reaction from Dick today on this announcement, because yesterday, in case you had not heard, the CBC basically let us know, no more Hockey Night in Canada. It could not work out a deal with the folks who own this franchise now, or at least the rights in Canada. So that's Rogers Sportsnet. Dick, first of all, thank you. You're going through some bad weather there right now, are you?
9: Yeah, it's very dark here. Hello, it's been a while.
5: It has.
9: Yeah.
5: It has. I appreciate you taking the time, Dick. I really do. So you heard the news yesterday along with everybody else. Can I ask what your reaction was?
9: Well, you're asking somebody whose whole life, and I've had a few years, has been involved with Hockey Night in Canada. When I was old enough to say, well, when I was born, that was when Foster Hewitt started the radio broadcast of the Toronto Maple Leaf games, and it was called Hockey Night in Canada. And that's how long that franchise has been going. So you might say I grew up listening, first of all, on the radio, of course, and I was in Regina. I wasn't in the East. And it was always the Leafs, only Saturday nights, and always the Toronto Maple Leafs until the playoffs. And I can remember one time listening to a game when the Canadians, my dad was coaching, it happened to be in Toronto, and my mother came in the room and I was crying. And she said, what's wrong? She said, well, what happened was the Canadians had just got a penalty for too many men on the ice. I thought it was my dad's fault and he was going to get fired. And so that was, you know, I was a radio guy like everybody else was in those days until television started in 1952-53.
5: Right.
9: Funny, there was a clip last night on one of the TV coverages, very old and grainy, of that first game that was on television. It was Detroit at Montreal. It was the opening game of the 52-53 season. And it was done in French only. They finally beat the English by a couple of weeks. That was the first year Danny Gallivan did the Canadian games. That was 52-53. And again, only Saturday nights. And you know, Aaron, here in Montreal, we didn't get very good coverage of the Canadians for a long time. You know, it was basically only Saturday night.
5: Right.
9: And that's what I think grabbed everybody in Canada, because it was the only game in town. And, you know, it was basically Saturday nights. You never got any games on a Wednesday or a Thursday, like the coverage is today. My God, today, when I was, you mentioned 33 years, it was a little longer than that, really. But in all the time that I worked on the show, we never televised a preseason game, never, of the Montreal Canadiens. And I don't think anybody else was either. Now, if a game is played on a Monday morning at 10 o'clock in September, it's going to be on television, you know. So that's the big difference. It's all the coverage today is so different. But that's where Hockey Night grabbed everybody, because, as I say, it was the one and only at the time.
5: Were you surprised to hear this? And I know it's about money. There are millions. There are billions of dollars involved in these contracts now. Was this inevitable, do you think?
9: Yes, it was. As I understand it, and I'm no way am I close to it anymore the way I used to be, I don't think the CBC, they didn't do any production anymore. It was all done by Sportsnet. CBC pulled a switch. You know, turned a switch on for the games on, first of all, only Saturday nights, regular season. I think the CBC covered certainly Canadian teams. They covered all of the games that the Canadians played and the Oilers and the Senators before them. You know, that was, but the production, as I understand it now, has been for a while totally under the control of Sportsnet, and that's why we shouldn't be surprised, because they've been doing it all anyway.
5: Yeah. So you can hear that whole interview. We don't have time to play it all now, but my question to you today is this. Given this announcement that Hockey Night in Canada will not be back on CBC, you want to watch hockey? You'll pay for it now on Rogers Sportsnet. Does Hockey Night in Canada feel like something that belongs to all Canadians and is being taken away? And should CBC be obliged to bring it back because it is part of the fabric of this country? 790-0800. You can text me at 514-790-0800. 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
11: Good afternoon. It's 4:32. I'm Jason May off of the CTV News Update. A cyclist has died as a result of her injuries when she collided with a truck in St. Hyacinth. It happened about 1:30 this afternoon on La Framboise Boulevard. The trucker apparently did not see the cyclist before the collision. The SQ could not provide the age of the cyclist. Three workers cleaning a municipal pool in St. Leonard were injured after mixing two chemicals. Two of them were taken to hospital. Their lives are not in danger. The pool, the park it's in, and a nearby elementary school were evacuated as a precaution. And Quebec's Police Ethics Commissioner has opened an investigation into allegations of racism and discrimination within the Montreal Police Department. The Red Coalition Advocacy Group had requested an investigation after a
0: Montreal North Night Patrol unit was dismantled after allegations of racism, including cutting suspects' dreadlocks to keep as trophies. For more news, including tens of thousands still without power in Quebec, go to ctvnewsmontreal.ca. 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
7: Pretty slow drive eastbound Secan Hymas back to the 13 again between Cavendish and Papineau on the eastbound Met, and also between VO and Anjou. Southbound 25 is busy bumping into the tunnel. Lots of off and on volume on the westbound side of the Met now between Anjou and the DeCarry interchange. Northbound the Carry, that is slowing its length. Also delay southbound the Carry starting at the top rolls out to Van Horn. More volume southbound the Carry from Sherbrooke out to the Champlain. Busy on the westbound 20, Turcotte to Norman again between 43rd and the Dorval Circle, and also after Morgan running into El Perot. For the westbound side of the TCAN, it's slowing now between Côte d'Liesse and Autoroute 13. Ongoing service interruption on the ramp between Bois-Franc and Anse-Lorme. Service is now expected back at 5:30. 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
0: Your Dormeva Weather Center forecast, a few showers, maybe a thunderstorm ending this evening, and then mainly cloudy, the low 16. Rainy and windy tomorrow, possible thunderstorm in the afternoon, the high 19, and Friday showers and the high 21. It's 21 downtown. Your next CTV News update is at 5 o'clock.
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2: Welcome to the Montreal Forum and our continuing Hockey Night in Canada coverage of the Stanley Cup playoffs. Good evening, everybody. This is Dick Irvin speaking to you from our Montreal Forum studio. In a city where the word surprise is heard over and over again when it comes to the performance of the local team in the Stanley Cup playoffs.
5: Yeah, going way, way, way back. Dick Irvin, of course, who along with Danny Gallivan for so many years for hockey fans here, 33 plus years on Hockey Night in Canada. And then we find out yesterday that the CBC not going to be broadcasting Hockey Night in Canada games anymore. They were unable to reach a deal with the rights owners, which is Rogers Sportsnet. And by the way, so you understand that, and I think we'll find out more because this story is only from a day or so ago. Rogers Sportsnet paid over $11 billion for the rights. So they would then sublicense that, I guess, to CBC, and CBC decided for whatever reason, and maybe we'll find out how much they've been asked. They couldn't afford it, didn't make sense, and that's it. Now, going forward, if you want to watch hockey on TV on Saturday night, Hockey Night in Canada, you'll pay for it because you'll have to have Rogers Sportsnet as a service to be able to watch. So, and I want to get to your take on this because, A, as I said, when the story came out, reaction on social media was pretty rough, right? People saying this is terrible, it's part of our culture, how could they do this? And remember, too, that CBC is funded by the public, right? The government gives them, I think last year, just a little under $1.4 billion. Would it have made sense for them to say, you know, we can't afford to give this up and however much it's going to cost? I don't know. We don't know what that number is. But will it be missed? I think so. Although the argument is always, you know what? People don't watch TV or hockey on TV the way they always used to or the way we did back then, right? You can get it anywhere. There's streaming. You know, Amazon's got it sometimes. Netflix might pick up a game here or there. And maybe it just doesn't make sense financially anymore to just have it on CBC and actually be able to make any money with it or not lose a lot of money with it. I don't know. But I did ask Dick Irvin, right, at the end of our interview, to kind of just weigh in on this, then I'll get to your calls. And he said this. And by the way, if you listen to the end here, well, just listen.
9: I remember CJD used to carry the games on a Saturday night. They would pick up Danny's play-by-play from television. And then Al Colley, remember that name?
5: Sure,
9: Al
5: did.
9: Used to
5: yeah.
9: broadcast or to host the intermission show from the studio at the Forum. And that's where I got talked on the radio for the first time in my life. For a long, long time, even after television came in, you know, God, 16, 17 years after, this coverage was still pretty sparse. The playoffs were different, but the regular season wasn't that much.
5: Amazing how time flies, isn't it, Dick? It's crazy.
9: It's quite something. It was a big part of my life and a very enjoyable part, too. So thank you, Aaron. Good talking to you.
5: You too. Yeah, that was a little tough to hear. I've been lucky enough to meet Dick over the years in my radio career. And Dick Irvin, by the way, for those who are wondering, is 94 years old. And he sounds as good today as he did on Hockey Night in Canada for so, so many years. So I think for a lot of us, I guess, depending on your age, that's part of what we grew up with, right? Hockey Night in Canada, Dick Irvin, Danny Gallivan for so many years. So are you going to miss it? What do you think? Or is this just, I don't know, much ado about not very much? You want to pay for it? You can watch it. You don't? Sorry. Maybe things are different now. I don't know. So go to the phone, 790-0800. Scott, what do you think?
3: I think you said everything, man. I mean, same thing happened, though, with Monday Night Football. I don't know if you remember in North America.
5: Yeah, you're right.
3: It just changed. It changed the broadcaster. So, and as you know, each broadcaster has to pay the sporting organizations, such as the NFL or the NHL, money to have the rights to put it on TV. So, in the last couple of years, if anybody's been paying attention, the CBC's bleeding money. So they don't. I mean, I don't think they can afford it. And that being said, also, traditional forms of media are not consumed in traditional ways anymore. People are on their phones.
5: Well, sure, yeah, you're right. Of course. And, you almost have to wonder, Scott, to a point where it's become so expensive, right? When you pay $11 billion for rights, as apparently Rogers Sportsnet paid for, to the NHL, they have to make money on that investment too, right? So what does it mean? It means that too bad if you're the public broadcaster, you just can't throw money out the window, right? At some point it has to make sense because CBC sells ads on it as well. If it doesn't make sense, this is where we are. It's just not going to be out there for free anymore, like so many other things that are slowly but surely going away that used to be free. So Scott, I appreciate the call. Kevin, what do you think?
4: It's going to be dearly missed. It's part of our culture. Yeah. It's part of our heritage. You know, I grew up, I grew up watching it. Oh, jeez. I love watching hockey on Saturdays, and you know,
5: it was like religion, wasn't it, back in the day? That's what we did.
4: You better believe it.
5: Yeah. Gonna miss it.
4: It's gonna be dearly missed, and I love you know, sitting whatever sport, you know, whatever season it is, this, you know, at this time of the year, I'm always watching a football game, you know. I cheer for everybody. I love my Owls. I love my Habs. I dearly miss my Expos.
5: Well, don't get me started on that. Kevin, thank you very much. I appreciate that. I think a lot of people probably share that feeling, right, that you are going to miss this. And by the way, with respect to Montreal, so I'm talking, you know, CBC, the French telecasts, my understanding is there is still a negotiation underway. If that disappears, if they can't reach a deal, then there's a serious problem here. And my understanding is that, again, they're negotiating now, but it is very much in flux as of right now as to whether the French telecasts will, in fact, be on TV next year. We have to wait and find out. Dave, what do you think?
6: Hi, Aaron. Thanks for putting Dick Irvin on. That was great.
5: Yeah.
6: I haven't heard his voice in years.
5: I'm with you there. I'm a big fan, as I think so many other people in the city are.
6: Now, I got a couple of things.
5: Yes, sir.
6: I think it's going to be a sad day for Canada that we're losing that. But another thing is, can the Canadian NHL teams help out? And
5: you mean contribute to help pay for it?
6: Yeah.
5: I don't know.
6: Yeah,
5: I mean, maybe.
6: If this is gone, I guess I don't watch the Canadians anymore. Because I'm not paying for more TV than I already pay for.
5: Well, that's just it. You know, if you're a Habs fan and it's no longer available to you on a CBC on a Saturday night game, like East Coast, West Coast, whatever it happened to be, your only option would be to pay for it.
6: Yeah, which I'm not going to do because I pay enough. So I guess I'll have to just listen to you guys when you talk about it.
5: I mean, think about that too. I mean, a lot of times, you know, on a Saturday, if we're watching the game, we'll watch it in French to begin with, right? Because you like the French announcers are great. Pierre Rudd's been doing it for 100 years. If there's no deal on the French side, then what? Then we don't have a choice. Then it's either you pay for it or you're not going to watch hockey anymore. That doesn't make sense. Canadians now are more popular than they've been in years. They have a good team. They make it to the Stanley Cup. I mean, how does that just disappear off TV? I don't know. I mean, hope it doesn't. Dave, I appreciate the call. A couple of people interesting saying, you know what? I love that theme. I grew up with the theme from Hockey Night in Canada, right? This one, texter, I find it absolutely disgusting that CBC will no longer play Hockey Night in Canada. It's not true. You can watch it anywhere. You have to pay for the streaming service. That is true. Or wherever it's being offered. It says, I have a young new hockey fan at home and it's been almost, I have a young new hockey fan at home. And I can't find where the rest of that mess. Oh, and we have, and all we have is Netflix and regular TV. CBC is free over-air TV, which many still rely on. Shameful that next time I deal with Rogers for my phone, I'll be sure to give them a piece of my mind. Yeah, not going to make a difference. Though, then again, maybe it will. Maybe if enough people say, you know, this is simply not fair, maybe they can strike a deal. Although, when it costs you $11 billion to own rights, I think you also have a right to be able to make some money on that, right? That's a lot of money to be paying for rights. Sportsnet's got the Blue Jays as well, right? I mean, this has become huge business for that particular company. So we'll see where this goes. And by the way, for all of you who say, you know what, that theme, the Hockey Night in Canada theme is kind of like in my head and it always will be. I think it's only fair because I don't know how many more times you're going to get to hear this, right? Such a touchstone, isn't it, if you grew up in this city or anywhere in this country? Wow. The excitement builds, the anticipation builds, and then the game starts. Hope something can be worked out. Thank you for the calls. Appreciate your text on this one as well. As always, let's go to traffic, CJD 800 Traffic Center, and Lauren Glazer. Lauren?
7: Aaron, it is a tough drive northbound the Carry, its length. Also delays southbound the Carry from the top to Côte Saint-Catherine. Busy drive also southbound 15 Turcotte out to the Champlain. Also a lot of volume on the westbound side of the 20 Turcotte through to Ville-Saint-Pierre. You are losing more time between 43rd and the Dorval Circle and again between Morgan and Ile Perot. Eastbound side of the 20, busy now between 55th and 1st Avenue. For the eastbound side of the Ville-Marie, also pretty slow between Atwater and Papineau. Westbound side of the Met, off and on volume starts at Anjou all the way back to the DeCary Interchange. We have delays also on the westbound side of the T-CAN starting Cavendish at the Otter Route 13. For transit users, an ongoing service interruption on the rim between Bois-Franc and also Lorme. Service is expected back at 5:30. 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Let us know what you see on the roads. Call in your tips to Star 800. Your next report at 5 o'clock.
5: All right. Thank you, Lauren. Just a quick update here for you. Traffic is brought to you by me, which means I get to go to the Empire Gold News Quiz right now and see if we can get away, or give you away, rather, to win some money. $1,500 is up for grabs when we play the Empire Gold News Quiz. Of course, Empire Gold, they're the folks who pay the most for your gold or silver or any of your collectibles. First of all, no appointment necessary. Just walk in, bring your stuff with you. They do an appraisal right on the spot. And the best part of all, there are two. Number one, no one is going to pay you more than they will, period. And number two, you leave with a check in hand that same visit. No one's mailing you a check. Here, thank you. Appreciate your business. 5593 Parry is where they're located. Where's Parry? It is one block west of DeCary Boulevard. Parry, by the way, is the corner on DeCary where the Orange Julep is, just up the street. That's a block north of Jean Talon. All right, just to kind of give you the rough idea. You can get all the information you need online at empiregold.ca. We'll start it off with a toss-up question. Once you know the answer to that, 790-0800, first right answer. We'll go ahead and give you a chance to win $1,500. So good luck. You ready? All right. The runaway kangaroo. Didn't we do this yesterday? The runaway kangaroo in Boucherville has been caught. Thankfully. What's its nickname? The runaway kangaroo. We've established it's a kangaroo, not a wallaby. The runaway kangaroo in Boucherville has been caught. Good news. It's going to be okay. What nickname has it been given? What was the nickname? 790-0800, the Empire Gold News Quiz is next.
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5: All right, let me go to the phone here. Is this Janelle?
24: Yes, Aaron. How are you?
5: I'm good. What a great name. Janelle, my heart is breaking. that's like a name, if you know, from the Jetsons. They have a character called... It would be like a futuristic name. Don't mind me. I'm just talking to myself, Janelle. I'm sorry. Forgot his name. George Jetson and his wife. See, I can't remember. This is terrible. I remember his daughter's name was Judy and his son's name was Elroy and his wife's name was Jane. Thank you, Alice. Yeah, not right. Janelle, but very close. Janelle, I'm done now. So we'll get right to the news quiz. Thank you for dealing with that. Toss-up question today is as follows. The runaway kangaroo. I just love saying that. The runaway kangaroo who was spotted in Boucherville has been caught. Because what would a kangaroo want to do in Boucherville, to be honest? What was the nickname given to that kangaroo, Janelle?
24: Joey,
5: which is what you call a baby kangaroo, which is not very imaginative, but it's a nice name for a kangaroo nonetheless. All right. So, Janelle, you know how this game works. There are 9 questions. You will have 60 seconds. If you get them all right, you would win $1,500, courtesy of Empire Gold. Failing that, it is $15 for every right answer. If you don't know an answer, remember, you can always say pass and come back to it if time remains. But remember as well, if you answer a question incorrectly, you cannot come back and change it, right? So if you're not sure, use the option and just say pass, all right? Clock will start as soon as you say that you are ready. So, Janelle?
24: I'm so nervous. Okay, go ahead.
5: Okay, no, that's fine. I have to calm down now. So let me start again. So, Janelle, are you ready?
24: I'm ready.
5: Of the 16 police officers under investigation in Montreal North, how many have been suspended?
24: Two.
5: Yes, Montreal's newest airport officially opened this week. Name one of the airlines flying out of there.
24: Pass.
5: How much money did the provincial government this week announce it was giving to Quebec's English universities?
24: 20 million?
5: Yes, yes. Leaders of the G7 countries meet, still meeting this week, in what French town?
24: Oh, God. Pass.
5: True or false? A report this week shows there were actually fewer road fatalities in Quebec this year than last.
24: True.
5: Yes, a new Ipsos poll shows support for separation in Alberta is cooling off. What percentage now say they support it? 18, 28, or 38%?
24: 18.
5: Yes, the English Montreal School Board says it's going to be forced to cut how many employees who work with special needs students?
24: Half. I know that.
5: An announcement made yesterday means Hockey Night in Canada will not be televised on CBC for the first time since what year?
24: Oh, it was 75 years ago. Oh, my God.
5: Oh,
24: I'm so mad at myself.
5: Oh, my God. Easy. You know what? Okay, hang on. You're right. It is 74 years ago, which would make it what year? Just do the math in your head. Not so easy to do. That's right. It starts with a 19.
24: 1952?
5: Yes, is the correct answer. Yeah, we'll give you that one as well. Brian, just because she's got such a great laugh. Brian, how many? Six. Right. So that's 6 right answers. That is $90 for you, Janelle. Nothing to sneeze at.
24: Thank you. I just wanted to say very quickly, happy belated birthday. We both share the same birthday, January 30th.
5: Oh.
24: I always try to call you and say happy birthday, and I'm so happy I got through. Thank you so much.
5: Aren't you sweet? Thank you so much, and belated happy birthday to you, too. Thank you. That's so nice. Janelle, you know what? Just for being so nice, another $15 because it's not my money. It's not my money. You can buy birthday candles with the $15. How's that?
24: Oh, I appreciate that. Eddie's, thank you so very much.
5: Eddie's going to kill me. Janelle, thank you so much. There you go. 5 o'clock. We got news coming up. And then on the other side of that, Tom Mulcair is going to be in today for Scott Reed. I'm sure Tom will have a lot to say about Charles Millard. I hope we have a chance to hear some of that interview. We'll play a clip from it as well. That's coming up next.
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6: Good afternoon. It's 5:01. I'm Jason Mayoff with a CTV News update. A few showers or a thunderstorm this evening. It's 21 downtown. Weather details in minutes. Here's what's making news right now. A young girl killed while riding her bike. An ethics investigation into racism in the police department and more Canadians affected by extreme weather events. For the latest from the CJAD 800 Traffic Center, here's Lauren Glazer.
7: Seeing a lot of off and on volume for the westbound side of the Met between Anjou and the Decarie Interchange. Also delays on the westbound side of the TCAN. They start now currently westbound onto Route 13. Northbound 13, Volume 2, Hickmore to Henri-Bourassa, again between the 440 and 640. Southbound 13, busy drive between Samson and the Beeso Bridge, again between Cudley-S and Ottery 20. Difficult on the westbound 20, Turcotte to Norman, again between Morgan and Ile-Perot for the outbound side of the Mercier Bridge. That is tough from Ville-Saint-Pierre. Lots of volume as well for northbound the Carriott's length. 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
6: In the news, a young girl has died after being hit by a truck while riding her bike in St. Hyacinth. Police say the driver did not see her while making a right turn. Nouveau Info says the girl, believed to be 12 years old, was pulled several meters by the vehicle. She was pronounced dead at the scene. The truck driver is being treated for shock. A major hazmat operation at a municipal pool in St. Leonard this afternoon. Three men cleaning the pool were injured after mixing two chemicals. Two of them were taken to hospital, but their lives are not in danger. About 90 firefighters were called out to the scene. As a precaution, police cleared out the pool area, the park that it's located in, and a nearby elementary school. Quebec's Police Ethics Commissioner has told an advocacy group it opened an investigation into allegations of racism and discrimination within the Montreal Police Department. The Red Coalition had requested the investigation after the Montreal Police Department announced last week it had dismantled a night patrol unit in Montreal North. 14 officers from Station 39 were reassigned. Two others were suspended while prosecutors determined whether to lay criminal charges. The alleged incidents included cutting suspects' dreadlocks to keep as trophies. The Office of the Ethics Commissioner would not confirm whether it is investigating, saying it would only do so if an officer is referred to the Ethics Tribunal. A Quebec-based RCMP

0: Donald Trump while he was deployed to oversee security operations at the G7 summit last year in Alberta. 34-year-old Evanson Dumerlus allegedly posted the threats in a video on Snapchat. Police spokesperson Marie-Pierre Gertin says a colleague saw the video and reported it at the time last June, and police suspended him and have been investigating ever since.
1: They are delicate investigations, right, and complex investigations as well. So to make sure that the investigators have all the evidence that they need, that's why it took a little bit of time before laying the charges.
0: Dumerlus faces one count of uttering threats. He's scheduled in court next month. The head of the Quebec English School Boards Association says he welcomes good faith attempts to reach an agreement. Joe Ortona spoke after the Quebec Liberals unveiled their language policy that included plans to resolve various legal disputes with the province's English school boards. There's also been a lot of talk recently, particularly from the Premier, about changing the tone of discussions with the Anglo community.
2: The tone isn't the problem. They can change the tone all they want. That's nice. But in the end, we want to see concrete actions. And this government needs to recognize that it has consistently disrespected us and trampled on our rights.
0: The Liberals are also proposing removing provisions that gradually reduce the number of available spots in the English language cégep system. Quebec's labor minister has decided not to seek re-election in the fall. Jean Boulet made the announcement this morning. And the number of Canadians who say they've been directly affected by extreme weather events has increased by 23% in the past year, according to a new Léger poll. Léger's Andrew Enns says the past winter may be to blame.
3: They're really impacted by what the here and now is. And I say that because I think we've all, for most Canadians, apart from British Columbians, I would say, kind of suffered from a pretty, felt like winter just wouldn't go away. And then it was like, is this really spring? I mean, it doesn't really feel like spring. And then bam, we were into sort of summer.
0: A survey found 30% said they were personally affected by events like heat waves, floods, wildfires, or tornadoes in the past year. For interviews and other audio, go to CJAD800.com or download the iHeartRadio app. Your Dormez-vous Weather Center forecast, a few showers, maybe a thunderstorm ending this evening, and then mainly cloudy, the low 16. Rainy and windy tomorrow, a possible thunderstorm in the afternoon, the high 19, and Friday, showers and the high 21. It's 21 downtown. For all the news during the day, stream us on your smart speaker. 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
7: Welcome back. So Tom Mulcair is going to join us this afternoon. He's in a pinch hitting for Scott Reed. Thank you, Tom, for taking the time this afternoon. Appreciate
8: Great
7: that.
8: Great to be with you, Aaron.
7: And, of course, Tom Mulcair, you know him, former leader of the federal NDP, and, of course, analyst now who joins us regularly in his spot on Friday afternoons. So here's the deal today. By the way, our feature is brought to you by Guaranteed Industries, reminding you right now, good time to get ready for the summer heat by giving them a call. 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
8: Yeah.
7: I know you didn't get to hear the interview. I want to play you one part of this. I started by talking about this announcement yesterday on the French program that, of course, Charles Maillard has been talking about now for a while. They introduced it, and what I found odd was, and tell me if you share that opinion, Gazette had a story on the front page today. None of the French press that I saw, The Journal, either Le Devoir or La Presse,

0: Harry, this is a major story, and this is his initiative for protecting and promoting French. I found that a bit odd. Am I wrong?
1: Well, you're not wrong that it wasn't carried as a big story. It was carried. It was mentioned, but it wasn't carried as a big story because it's not. It's the Liberals trying to set out a piece of the election puzzle, saying that they're involved in looking at the language file, which is a complex one. And they held a press conference yesterday while there were three other press conferences going on. There was the conference with Concordia McGill and Bishops on the money that was going to be spent to bring out 60% of the students from outside the province, making sure they have French when they graduate. There was a pretty strong set piece press conference by Christine Fréchette on her subject of the day, which had to do with Quebec's international policy. So Milliard did just fine, but I wouldn't say that it's a major piece of the campaign. It was, you know, in the Olympics, when you have the figure skaters who have to do compulsory figures, well, this was a compulsory figure by the Liberals in the language file to make sure they had something that they could hold on to and put forward and say it was there. I will tell you what would have made French page news in the French papers if there had been a gaffe in there, if there had been a major mistake. So the fact that it went through fairly simply was acknowledged. There were global critiques like, oh, the Liberals don't care about the French language. I heard that on some of the panel shows that I do, but, you know, that's just rhetoric. That's not substantive. So overall, I think the Liberals did quite well.
0: Okay.
1: Going back to my image of compulsory figures, you have to get them right. And the Liberals did get this right. They had a thoughtful thing. They'd consulted on it a fair bit. But again, it was coming out between the weekend, where they stomped all over every bit of news by saying that they were going to sue the Peuples Québécois today. They were supposed to sue them today. And today they were saying, well, maybe not. So this is, again, the timing of this might or might not have been in part a bit of a way of distracting from that promise that, okay, I don't think was thought through. Apparently they now realize that it wasn't thought through because I don't think they're going to sue the Peuples Québécois.
0: I found it interesting as well in that 7-point plan that the Liberals presented yesterday. One part says it deals with the fragility, their word, the fragility of French in downtown, yeah, Montreal. And I was like,
1: yeah,
0: oh?
1: That's an affirmation. Yeah, I mean, it's almost like, again, it's something you're supposed to affirm. But there are a couple of things you can point to. The fact that 95% of Quebecers can hold a conversation in French, and that's not bad. And that includes downtown Montreal. And recently, there was a massive sweep by the OQLF to find out if French was the language in which you could get served in a whole bunch of businesses. And it was a big, yeah, huge survey that they did. And the answer was, you can get served in French in 98% of businesses. Well, that's not shabby.
0: So just 98%, Tom, not very good, is it?
1: Yeah. Okay. Yeah. It's like an Albanian election back in the day. So, you know, you're doing okay when you're at 98%. So the stuff that you're supposed to go along with, I remember, you know, Member of Parliament Lambropoulos, she got like just pummeled, especially, yeah, you know, by her own party. Melanie Jolie-Singh was just awful when she said, I'm not sure French is doing badly in Montreal. Oh, you're not supposed to even question the fact that French is doing really badly in Montreal. Well, guess what? The facts, you know, the experts, I mean, there was a whole book published on this in the last year, but you're not supposed to look at that stuff. You're just supposed to hold to the truth, you know, and the simple affirmation that downtown Montreal is really shabby for French, but it's not.
0: All right. By the way, I will say, Christine Fréchette, when she was talking, when she did that interview here on CJD,
1: yeah,
0: and brought,
1: yeah,
0: up this idea of French being in decline, she cited a study from 2016 to 2021. That's 5
1: yeah,
0: years ago. And I bet if you went downtown,
1: yeah,
0: now, you would, as you just said, Tom, you'd find that that's simply not the case anymore. But they don't like to cite those figures because that works against their,
1: no,
0: ideas.
1: So, and I mean, okay, you know, good on CJD. We're doing pretty darn well for our listeners to have, you know, both the premier, Christine Fréchette, head of the CAQ, and Charles Milliard, the head of the Libs, on in the same week. And I think it's worth pointing out, to be fair, that I don't think, I might be wrong on this, but I don't think François Legault ever came into the studio and gave a lengthy interview while he was premier of Quebec. And Christine Fréchette did, and I think it's worth noting.
0: Okay. Speaking of Christine Fréchette, she used the word tone. I know we spoke about this last week, right? Creating a new tone for Anglophones, relation with Anglophones. And then I noticed in the press release or in yesterday's press conference, Charles Milliard used the same word again, a tone. Like, I'm thinking, can we find something else to use? And then I asked him about that today. Here's what he said.
2: You very much know that I've been using that phrase, change of tone, many times with you here. The CAQ will not be able to change the tone. They have been dividing the English and French-speaking communities for the past 8 years. They have tried and made a lot of political gains on your back, and I think it needs to change. So she's coming last minute at a quarter to midnight asking for redemption from the English-speaking community. Well, hopefully the community will remember what happened in the past 8 years and will hear what we are proposing with this plan. And I think there's a lot of initiatives that will appeal to all Quebecers, and I'm very proud of it.
0: I love that term that Christine Frechette is asking for redemption from Anglophone Quebecers. That's great.
1: Sort of a religious overtone.
0: Wow.
1: There.
0: So what do you think?
1: I think you got to be fair in these things. I mean, you know, Christine Frechette is taking a different approach, and she's essentially saying that it was very divisive. She's acknowledging that. And I go to the same example that I've already given, but I mean, geez, you know, the thing about trying to tell adults that they can't study in English to get their vocational ed. And that was something Jean-François Roberge really threw right back at her the day after that speech where she talked about, in English, a change of tone. And then it didn't make it through, which is a question of setting priorities in the National Assembly. It didn't get through. And then she went on to say, look, it was not the object of a proper consultation. She's obviously aware that there are huge problems what was put there. But that goes to Milliard's point, which is well taken, which is there are people in the CAC who have used very divisive tactics with the English-speaking community, used the English community as a whipping boy in a way we've never seen. And even going back to the Parti Québécois of René Lévesque, we have never seen the English-speaking community targeted the way it was under François Legault, who famously, as quoted by Graham Fraser, said that he hated the English. So, you know, and he set about proving it in what he did. But a lot of this is being rolled back. Let's talk about that deal. You know, McGill, Concordia, and Bishops. I mean, it's an example of trying to get stuff right. They all signed on. They didn't have to. And they all had nothing but good things to say about what happened yesterday. So I do think that talking about things that are concrete, this contradicts somewhat the stance of Mr. Milliard. I think that Christine Frechette is showing that it's not just tone. It's openness and it's concrete.
0: You know, my take on this was, Tom, just because I did bring it up on the show, this idea of the $20 million to Bishops, Concordia, and McGill, you don't look a gift horse in the mouth. When someone offers you $20 million, you put it in your hand and you say, thank you, I get that. This is a fraction of what the CAC's ruling against those universities cost them anyway. So let's put things in perspective, right? It was a gift, but it's kind of given with one hand, taken back with the other.
1: Yeah, giving back what was taken.
0: Exactly.
1: Yes, fair enough.
0: So beyond that, I want to get to, we played a clip earlier today. It seems Mark Carney knows more about the memorandum of understanding signed between the United States and Iran than just about anyone else, possibly even the president. But what's the reaction to this today as far as that deal with Iran that was signed, that memorandum of understanding?
1: Boy, is this going to get messy. So the Washington Post just put online, if you have access to that, for example, through your Apple News feed or something, go read it because they have the full text. And it's shocking.
0: Oh.
1: It's an absolute humiliation for the United States of America. And Trump tried to explain it for an hour and 10 minutes this afternoon, essentially saying, well, I can just go and bomb them again if they do something wrong. He spent years criticizing Obama's approach and the nuclear program in Iran that was allowed, as far as Trump was concerned, to go all wrong. This is the exact same deal. They were highly critical of the fact that...
0: And there goes Tom. Just into the vapor there. That was just kind of bizarre. So we lost Tom on that. I did manage to pull up that that article in the Washington Post. We'll get Tom back on the line in just a sec. So that's what it says. The United States of America and the Islamic Republic of Iran undertake to respect each other's sovereignty and territorial integrity and to refrain from interfering in each other's internal affairs. Commit to negotiating, achieving a final deal in a maximum of 60 days, extendable with mutual consent. I'm going to guess the part Tom was going to get to was about the funds being freed up here that have been held up by the U.S. government over the years that will be made available to Iran again. But it's a fairly long piece. I can't get to all the details in this, but the fact that I think Tom just said it off the top, right, that this is just an absolutely terrible deal that we did not know much about, by the way. Kind of interesting. So we're not going to be able to get Tom back. But this was alluded to earlier today, right, this idea. We have Mark Carney. He was on with Caitlin Collins of CNN. and talked about it, because up until then, nobody knows what really is. The U.S. hasn't, the Trump administration hasn't made public what this memorandum of understanding actually is. It would seem in this Washington Post article, which just came out, they have more details. But when he was asked about this, the war with Iran, and what's in this memorandum of understanding, seems to have a great deal of insight. Listen to this.
3: We're very pleased with the deal that's been struck. It sets the groundwork to ensure Iran doesn't have a nuclear weapon. It sets the groundwork for a reintegration over time of the economies in the region. It sets the groundwork for a solution in Lebanon, which we discussed today. So it's positive. Of course, it has to be followed through. It has to be implemented. And I think one of the things is the president helped create that deal, led creating that deal. The rest of the G7 and the broader community needs to help implement it.
0: Okay, so that's Mark Carney with knowledge, inside knowledge of that memorandum of understanding. Tom O'Care is back on the line. So, Tom, you were talking about the Washington Post article, which tells us what exactly?
1: It provides all the details of that deal. And there's a deal to make a deal. It sounds like Danielle Smith was involved in this thing because they have 60 days to have another deal.
0: Right.
1: And everything's up in the air. As I was mentioning before we got dropped, J.D. Vance is going to be left to carry the can for this thing. The MAGA base is already very upset that this war took place at all. And now they're going to be very upset that the peace that's being imposed is a humiliation for the United States, because it clearly is, Aaron. And by the way, on two occasions in the opening paragraphs, they say, and this applies here, and in Lebanon, as if the United States has a word to say about what happens in Lebanon and Israel's attempts to stop Hezbollah from carrying out terrorist attacks. And, you know, its avowed purpose is the destruction of Israel. They're a client of Iran, and Iran's going to be handed $300 billion to do what it wants with. And, of course, the Israelis are saying, you're not going to tell us what to do to defend our own country. So it's an absolute gong show. And you have to read this thing. I read a piece this morning by Andrew Coyne, and I was sort of going, that seems a bit tough. I mean, you know, the way he's describing, you know, the American climb down. And I read this thing, and I'm saying, okay, Coyne was right. This is a humiliation for the United States of America.
0: Going to be interesting to see how you spin it any other way, given the fact that it's all going to be in this article. So we'll have to wait and see.
1: Trump is going to spin it any way he wants. He's going to say it's a massive victory. It's much better than the Obama deal. And most Americans are not going to take the trouble to read the article.
0: Exactly.
1: The ones who like Trump are going to agree with him. They're not going to look at the details. But the average thinking American and a lot of Republicans are more than capable of reading this thing and saying, you know, look at what's happening, you know. There are so many people right now, Lindsey Graham, one among them, saying this doesn't make any sense.
0: Kind of makes you, begs the question, was it really worth this in the first place if this is where we end up?
1: Well,
0: on
1: the key thing, I don't think anybody on the planet Earth, other than the Iranians, thought it would have been a good idea for the Iranians to continue to have a nuclear program where they could produce enriched uranium. But the deal itself is hopelessly unclear about what happens about that, talking about perhaps diluting it, and no real concrete things in there. And yet when Vance talks about it, he talks about destroying the uranium. If he's in charge of this deal, he hasn't read it yet, because that's not what the deal says.
0: Tom, we'll leave it at that. I thank you so much. I appreciate
1: it. Good to talk to you.
0: Take good care.
1: All the best, Aaron.
0: All right, you too. 522 traffic, CJD at Hunter Traffic Center. Look at the drive right now with Lauren Glazer. Lauren?
4: Aaron, still pretty slow on the eastbound side of the T-CAM. The volume there between Hymas and Ottawa 13. Lots of volume as well between Cover 2 and Papineau on the eastbound Met, and also between L'Angelier and the Anjou Interchange. Southbound 25, you are losing time now, starting Beaubien to the tunnel for the outbound side of the Jacques Cartier Bridge. Volume there starting St. Joseph I Papineau South. Westbound Met delays to L'Angelier back to DeCary on the westbound side of the T-CAM. It's slowing between Côte-Liesse and Ottawa 13. Westbound 20, tough Turcotte to Norman again between Morgan and Île-Bereau for the upbound side of the Mercier Bridge. It's busy from Ville-Saint-Pierre. We still have that service interruption on the rim between Bois-Franc and also Lorme. Service is supposed to be back at 5:30. Linen Chest presents an extraordinary campaign that you don't see till the Black Friday events. 10 days each day with a spectacular product with an offer you can't refuse. Let us know what you see on the roads. Call in your tips to Star 800. Your next report at 5:30.
0: All right. 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Tell you what's coming up on your 6 o'clock CTV News. Hi, Mits.
5: Hello, Aaron.
0: Want to start with the kangaroo or leave that for the end?
5: I leave that up to you.
0: Very well.
5: It's your show.
0: I'll hang on to it. Okay. There is I just heard sort of the headline around this, but for people who may remember the Titan, right, the submersible that basically was trying to get to the Titanic and ended up, of course, with everyone on board dying. There's a new report on this?
5: Yeah. The Transportation Safety Bureau of Canada did a report, and it's just scathing, scathing. They knew 2 years before this thing imploded that there were serious problems with it. There were officials from the Department of Oceans and Fisheries in Canada who said that they had serious concerns. It never got to Transport Canada, and that's not the only thing. Apparently, there were all kinds of warning signs that there was a problem. Also, the company OceanGate, it had no insurance. The submersible was never certified by anyone because it would have to be to get insurance. And there was absolutely no oversight. And so it seems like there were all kinds of people and organizations saying, this is dangerous. None of it was getting to the right areas. None of the little pieces were being put together. And it was just a disaster waiting to happen. But I think the thing that's most concerning is the Transportation Safety Board in the report says this is not a unique situation. They say that there's a lot of very small commercial companies, and they don't really get the oversight that they should be getting. And I don't know if that's staffing or the bureaucracy or what, but it's worrisome.
0: I mean, is the contention here that someone in I don't know, whatever government office this would have been or should have been, did not do something correctly? Or was this just a matter of them getting around all these all the things they needed to?
5: What it sounds like is there is no one person or one department responsible.
0: I see. Okay.
5: So you've got the Department of Oceans and Fisheries, and they're saying, we're worried about this. And then you've got somebody from another place going, we're worried about this. And then maybe an insurance, you know, company that was never checked out. Nobody bothered to check if it was really certified.
0: Wow. So the left hand and the right hand again here.
5: Yeah, in the report, you know, you have one of the officials from the Transportation Safety Board saying it was like this big jigsaw puzzle. All the pieces were there and nobody bothered to put it together.
0: Terrible story.
5: And if they had... this might have been prevented.
0: Yeah. All right. Let's move on from that and talk about something. I heard the story this morning. I thought, no, this can't be right. So tipping culture in Canada, I'm trying to remember all the times we've talked about this when we ask people, do you know what? Is it fair? Tipping, how much do we? Turns out Quebecers are the most generous tippers in the country?
5: Yes.
0: What?
5: So we complain, but we still enjoy dining out. Because the picture you get when you see how Quebec compares to other provinces is Quebecers are less concerned about what they're eating. Right?
0: Oh, well, that's good news. Good.
5: Yeah.
0: Okay.
5: They tip more. They're far more sympathetic towards the waiting staff. They also don't feel pressure. Like a lot of the other provinces that they don't like these terminals and they feel pressured to tip. Quebecers were the least likely to say that they felt pressured to tip. A lot of them said, we know that times are tough and we don't mind. Also, another thing that I found really interesting is in a lot of the other provinces, they want to, you know, they want to be very careful with their money and they'll share dishes. Quebecers are least likely to share their dishes.
0: What is wrong with us?
5: They just order. So we order, we drink. I mean, this cliche of, you know, Quebecers have joie de vivre. Well, every once in a while, you see a study like this and you think, yeah.
0: Yeah, bang on.
5: Right. Because, but, you know, for example, so Montrealers, on average, they tip almost 15% on average.
0: On average, that's good.
5: Toronto, 12.3%.
0: Mm-hmm.
5: So there you go.
0: I wonder, too, when you said we complain the most, have they done on, you know, a survey on which Canadians in which province complain the most? Because that would be the next one to do here.
5: Yeah, that would be interesting.
0: Yeah.
5: But, you know, Vancouver ranks at, you know, 13.4%. Hmm. Toronto's much lower.
0: That's interesting. Okay.
5: Yeah. Yeah, well, it really is. But I love the fact. Okay, so least worried about things like sodium in their food, size of portions.
0: Who cares? Yeah.
5: 13% of people in Montreal say they care. And the rest of Canada is like 25%.
0: Yeah. Give me my food. Yeah.
5: Give
0: all
5: me
0: right.
5: my food. I want to enjoy it. And, you know, we're willing to tip the waiters and waitresses because we feel that they need a break.
0: Tip your server.
5: Yeah.
0: Finally, the kangaroo, not the wallaby, the kangaroo, Joey, has been captured. I'll say captured. That sounds wrong. He's been,
5: Detained.
0: No, it's not detained. That's right. They pulled him over. He's being detained. He was hopping without a license. No, he has been, they tranquilized the thing, I think, right?
5: Yeah.
0: And he's back on the farm or whatever he's supposed
5: to be. Well, no, he's not.
0: Okay.
5: He's at Granby Zoo.
0: Oh.
5: And so.
0: Okay.
5: So you're right. After all this, it turns out that Joey is not a wallaby.
0: He's a kangaroo.
5: He's a red kangaroo.
0: A red kangaroo. We actually have the sound effect of a red kangaroo. Brian, go ahead and bring that up. That's actually a kangaroo.
5: Isn't that you first thing in the morning?
0: No, that's a real kangaroo. I looked it up.
5: Okay, but is it a gray kangaroo?
0: No, it's
5: or
0: a red,
5: red
0: one. It's a red one.
5: Okay, because there's also gray kangaroos.
0: All right.
5: But the animal rights people
0: and
5: our friend Frédéric Bérin, you know, the constitutional lawyer. So he's really upset because he's saying there should be more done with this, that there is an illegal exotic animal market in Quebec.
0: Yeah, that's
5: it's got to be investigated. And also they're saying that, you know, Granby Zoo might not be the best place for, you know, for Joey.
0: Well, what about your place?
5: They're more than welcome.
0: You have a backyard.
5: I have a backyard.
0: And you have you have dogs. That's not going to work. No, that's just a recipe for disaster.
5: Yeah, but, you know.
0: Okay.
5: Well,
0: we'll see if someone could come up with a better place. Have they said a better place? Have they suggested someplace else?
5: Well, the thing is, you know, Joey was only detained yesterday. So they're still, it's not known whether this is going to be permanent or temporary.
0: Okay.
5: But you know, but the animal rights activists are right. They're saying, where did this animal come
0: from? Yeah, exactly. They need to investigate. That's a terrible story.
5: Because, you know, if you're going to ship in a kangaroo from somewhere, you'd think somebody would notice.
0: Yeah, you would.
5: Yeah.
0: Story for another day. Mm-hmm. Mitz, thank you.
5: You're welcome.
0: And we'll talk tomorrow. Mitsubi Takahashi, your 6 o'clock CTV News coming up once we get done. 5:30, let's get you to news. By the way, if you missed it earlier, Charles Millard, the leader of the provincial Liberal Party, was in studio. You're going to hear some of that interview. That's coming up.
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7: Good afternoon. It's 5:31. I'm Jason Mayoff with a CTV News update. A young girl has died after being hit by a truck in St. Hyacinth. Nouveau-Info says the girl was 12. Police say the truck driver was making a right turn and didn't see her. The driver is being treated for shock. A 67-year-old man who was hit by a bus in Longueuil last night has died. It happened near Taschereau and St. Charles in Greenfield Park. Images from the scene show what appear to be an electric wheelchair wedged into the front bumper of the bus. And the Police Ethics Commission is looking into the allegations of racism in the Montreal Police Department. The Red Coalition Advocacy Group says the commission has confirmed that to them. It asked for the investigation after 2 Montreal North officers were suspended and 14 others were reassigned after the allegations came to light last Friday. For more news, including a Quebec-based RCMP officer charged with threatening Donald Trump, go to ctvnewsmontreal.ca. And with the latest from the CJAD 800 Traffic Center, here's Lauren Glazer.
8: Still having a very tough time on the west bend side of the 20 between Turcotte and Norman. Lots of volume as well between Fenelon and Estall. That's the St. John's taking up the right lane. Eastbound side of the 20 delays as well before 55th to 1st Avenue for the outbound side of the Mercier Bridge. Tough from Ville-Saint-Pierre. Northbound the Carrie, you are losing time. Its length also delays outbound the Carrie from the top to Van Horn. Busy as well, southbound 15 to Laferandre out to the Champlain. A lot of off and on volume on the westbound side of the Met. Starting now Anjou back to the Decarry Interchange. Westbound side of the TCAN pretty slow as well between Cavendish and Autoroute 13. For transit users, we still have that service interruption on the REM between Bois-Franc and also Lorme. Service now expected back at 6 o'clock.
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7: Your Dormez-vous Weather Center forecast, a few showers, maybe a thunderstorm ending this evening, and then mainly cloudy, the low 16. Rainy and windy tomorrow, a possible thunderstorm in the afternoon, the high 19, and Friday showers and the high 21. It's 23 downtown. Your next CTV News update is at 6 o'clock.
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0: So earlier this afternoon, provincial liberal leader Cheryl Millard was in studio to talk ostensibly, and I thought we'd start with that, and you'll hear the conversation in just a second. But yesterday, the party went ahead and they promised they would do this a few days ago, and I think a lot of people were kind of waiting to see what this plan was going to be, about what the Liberal Party, the Provincial Liberal Party, would do with respect to French, and things it was going to do. Now, some of the things that came out, it's a 7-part plan, by the way, including, giving kids going to school French, public school books, French books. There's a lot in here, CJEP, well, admission, we talked about some of that as well. But the thing that I found curious about this was the fact that this big kind of rollout, right, part of their plan, specifically dealing with the French language, did not really get much attention in the French media. When I say attention, yes, it got discussed. But if you took a quick look this morning at the front page of the Journal de Montréal or La Presse or Le Devoir, it's not there. So I thought, well, that's interesting. This is about French and what this party plans to do as far as strengthening French, promoting, you know, that whole idea. Yet it was left to analysts to debate and not really front page of the paper. And of course, what's even more ironic is perhaps that the Gazette ran it on its front page. Okay. So we started the conversation by talking about that and the fact that I noticed that. So I want you to hear it. This is a Cheryl Millard from earlier this afternoon. Yesterday, you made this big announcement at a bookstore in Verdun, something you had pitched earlier about, you know, basically your language situation, as far as French is concerned anyway, the big plan, the big reveal, what your plan was. And a lot of people said, well, okay, we need to know what that is. I'm going to tell you something. If you check the French press this morning, and I'm sure you did, between La Presse, between Le Devoir, between the Journal de Montréal, your announcement basically got nothing. It's not even on the front page. At the bottom, if you're scrolling down on online, it did not make much of an impact in French. And this is what it was designed for. Yes, it's in the Gazette, which is great. But the argument then is, you know what? Much as I like Charles Millard, much as, and I'm saying now for people we talk to, right, who want you to do well because they're not going to vote CAC and they're not going to vote PQ, something seems to be lacking. So I want you to react because we have analysts on the show every day. We talk about you from time to time.
2: Yes.
0: First, it was the situation.
2: I know that.
0: Okay. It was the PQ calling you out last week. Some people said you shouldn't have reacted. You should have reacted. You waited too long to react. Whatever. That's fine. With respect to overall, David Hertel is a former Liberal minister, provincial Liberal minister. We talked about Charles Millard the other day. I want you to hear what he said.
21: I don't know if it's him or who he surrounded himself with in terms of a strategic communications team, but he simply has yet to define himself. Can you tell me what Charles Millard really stands for?
0: Fair.
2: That's an interesting point from my friend, David. I'm very happy to be with you today, Aaron. I think I respectfully disagree with you on the coverage of the plan, because I've been hearing about that in the last 24 hours very positively in the French press with many analysts. Is it as popular as what Mr. Trump is doing in France? Maybe not, but I think it's a good plan. And one of the headlines that I read from the English press was books, investment, change of tone. And I think it's a good summary of that plan. I think it finds the right balance between protecting, promoting, and respecting both French and Quebecers. As to the opinion on myself, I mean, I'm in the political arena. I am the man in the arena. So I'm more than open to receive, constructive criticism. I'm not open to false allegations like Mr. Plamondon did a couple days ago. I'm on the campaign trail. I'm day in, day out on working on that. I'm meeting Quebecers in the next weeks. They'll get to know me better. I know that a lot of Quebecers don't know me yet, so they cannot like someone they don't know. I've been in that arena for the past 4 months only. So there's a lot of work. I recognize that, and I'm reading analysts, but not all of them. But again, I'm very proud of what we're doing right now, and I'm proud of the team that I'm recruiting. And this is about me, but this is also about the team and the program.
0: So there have been some high-profile announcements as people who'll be running for Liberals. I get that. I'm referring to this press conference the other day. We can sit. We're not going to have a discussion over whether you got good press or bad press. I didn't see it this morning and looking. I'm sure the analysts have something different to say. James Menney, who's one of our analysts, when this story came up about you announcing, this new plan, your path forward for French and protecting French, and the fact that it got so little reaction, I want you to hear what he said.
22: One of the first things that perhaps Charles Millard should do in terms of broadening his French language policy. I would take every single one of the people who are involved in his campaign right now, call them into a room, ideally today, and say, you're fired. It seems that Charles Millard is establishing the persona of the guy you don't have to pay attention to in this campaign.
0: Okay. You're a rookie. This is your first time at it, right? I understand that. Some people might say it's also Christine Fourchette's first time at it. I know she has a bigger podium as the premier. She's gotten a lot of attention. You have not.
2: Well, she was part of a government that I think most of us agree that we need to get rid of for once. Second, I'm in the political arena again. A lot of people have opinions, experiences, we're following our plan. We proposed yesterday a very robust and intelligent plan. We're going to be proposing more plans on immigration, on the economy, on all the, the principal, subjects and topics that Quebecers want to hear about. And, the only survey that I want to win is the one on October 5th, and that's the only one that matters.
0: I almost want to ask you in this plan that you announced yesterday, was there too much in this plan. It's seven different points that you've laid out here, which at some point you're looking at going, wait a sec. Can we focus on one or two? There's a lot in here.
2: There is a lot, and I'm very proud of it, and that's why it took some time. So a lot of people were asking about my plan in the past weeks, and I said, wait, I'm going to have something interesting to present, and here it is, more than 30 different initiatives. A lot of them are very positive, are very about, you know, bringing Quebecers, all Quebecers together towards the protection and the promotion of French. And that includes the English-speaking community as well. So I'm not ashamed of having a lot of initiatives when it comes to French.
0: You know, you used the word in the announcement yesterday again, and you've used it about changing tone.
2: Yes.
0: And I thought as soon as I read that, wait a minute, are you Christine Frechette? That was what she said when she talked to Anglo, saying, I'm going to set a new tone.
2: Yeah.
0: You're using the same sort of description. Now, who are you talking to, Anglophones or Francophones?
2: You very much know that I've been using that phrase, change of tone, many times with you here at CJAD, also on your podcast. The CAC is not, it will not be able to change the tone. They have been dividing, you know, the English and French speaking communities for the past 8 years. They have made, they have tried and made a lot of political gains on your back. And I think it needs to change. So she's coming last minute at a quarter to midnight asking for redemption from the English-speaking community. Well, hopefully the community will remember what happened in the past 8 years and will hear what we are proposing with this plan. And I think there's a lot of initiatives that will appeal to all Quebecers. And I'm very proud of it. And you know, the caucus, all our M&As, we've been going through lengthy discussions on that. And they are all behind me on that. So I think it's great news.
0: So it's interesting. So you bring up Christine Frechette, and I would say this is yesterday, $20 million going to McGill, Concordia, and Bishops. And I looked at that and I said, that's great, except this government cost them over $100 million by making this move in the first place.
2: That's
0: I didn't hear a lot of reaction to that. This seems to be a step for them in the right direction. Here's $20 million going to English universities.
2: Well,
0: is it?
2: Well, obviously it's too little too late, when it comes to the relationship between, the CAC and the English speaking universities. But I think it's a great announcement and I agree with it. But honestly, they cost more than they gave yesterday, as you mentioned. So I've been saying that for a long time, that we need to be proud of our three English speaking universities. I used to teach at one of them in Lennoxville, as you know. So the CAC has no credibility when it comes to, these institutions.
0: If you form a government, I said about Christine Frechette's interview the other day, it's all tone, but I'm not looking for tone. I'm looking for action. So many people are.
2: Yep.
0: And there is no action in there. This was a move. If you form a government, would you go back and say, you know what was done to McGill, Concordia, and Bishops is unfair and unnecessary and does nothing to protect and promote French, and rescind that?
2: So just to be precise about the tuition fees as an example, or what are you referring
0: to?
2: The
0: out-of-town, which is what cost them the money. The fact that out-of-town students, of course, would have to pay more money. It's cost jobs at all three of those universities by virtue of that. Would you change that?
2: Yeah, we would reverse that. I've been very clear about that since my first leadership race.
0: Okay.
2: So we need to be proud of those institutions. They are cultural and, you know, educational gems for Quebec. And so are the French-speaking universities as well. If we want to have our kids get a better life, they need a better education and they need access to very qualified institutions.
0: You mentioned something in this plan that you introduced yesterday on CGIFs as well. What is that?
2: Well, the main point is that we are actually safeguarding the English-speaking CGIF, and we are keeping the actual balance that we have in Quebec right now, which is, as you know, the proportions we have right now. So we want to protect that, because obviously the point of the CAC was to reduce year after year the number of students, and I think we are for the freedom of choice. So I want French-speaking students that want to go to English-speaking CGIF to be able to do so. As long as there are spaces, you know, available. And if we get more students in the CGIF networks in general, let's take an example, 10,000 more students, well, both networks will be able to grow in the same proportion. I think it's great news.
0: We're very late. I want to ask you this. In your plan, you say you would target areas where French is considered fragile, including downtown Montreal. What does that mean?
2: Well, not including. The fact is that I'm going to ask the OQLF to work with the government to determine some, in French I say zones fragilisées, so fragile areas, if I can say, where French should be maybe more taken care of or more pampered. So I mentioned Downtown Montreal because, you know, I think it's one, it might be one of the regions, and we're going to have more specific tools, programs, and initiatives with business community, with business organizations, and with community organizations so that we can have, you know, a better appreciation of the French language everywhere in Quebec.
0: Can you say now publicly you're going to tell the OQLF that the word nosh is okay and that they have more important things to do?
2: Well, I think they've been hearing that for both Mrs. Fréchette and myself in the past 2 days, so we need a change of tone with the OQLF, but we should not blame them. They are doing what they are being asked to by the government, hence the need to change this government in Quebec.
0: But this is a mistake on the word nosh? Would you make them say this?
2: I think this is a mistake, and okay. So was the Burgundy Lion controversy, quote-unquote, and the GoAbs go, of course.
0: I wish we had more time. I know you're busy. I thank you so much. I hope we'll get a chance
2: again. You know
0: what?
2: I'll come back.
0: I appreciate that. Charles Millard from earlier this afternoon, Liberal provincial leader on a couple of different topics. I appreciate him saying as well he would come back because, you know what, we're getting closer and closer every day. See what happens. All right, let's get to traffic. CJD 800 Traffic Center, see what's going on right now. Lauren Glaser has a check on the drive. Lauren?
1: Aaron, looking at northbound the Carry, still pretty busy. Cuts in Loop Road to the top. Also delays southbound the Carry from the top to Van Horn. Southbound 15 volume there between De La Vérendrye and the Champlain on the westbound side of the 20. It's difficult from after Turcotte to Norman. Still seeing a lot of volume from the Dorval Circle running up to Sources. We did have a stall at St. John's. That has been cleared out. Eastbound side of the 20, volume 2 between 55th and 1st Avenue. On the westbound side of the Met, it's busy between Longchelier and the DeCary Interchange. Still some volume on the westbound side of the T-CAN between Cavendish and Autoroute 13. For transit users, we do have some good news. Service is slowly coming back on the REM between Bois-Franc and Anse-Lorme. 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Your next report at 6 o'clock.
0: All right, thank you, Lauren. 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That is the Met, the Montreal Metropolitan Airport, a new way to travel in Greater Montreal, the Met. Discover it now. Speaking of the airport, we did have a situation earlier this afternoon, just after we got in here at about 2 o'clock, when that thunder and lightning kind of roared through parts of the West Island, including the airport. At Dorval. So they actually at one point were canceled flights, did not accept flights. That kind of got resolved, I think, relatively quickly. But there have been some cancellations and some delays. I just checked now again. This kind of too bad. If you were leaving to go to Miami at 6:30 tonight, that flight has just been canceled on Air Canada. So you still want to check. I'm guessing some of these flights have been affected by virtue of that power outage. I'm not sure why that one specifically, but it has been canceled on Air Canada. So you can go to the YUL. It's actually the website, if you want to check out flights departing, arriving, whatever, is ADMTL.com. You'll find it there. All right, we're going to take a break, come back, take a look at some of the news you may have missed today. That's next.
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0: Why am I playing that? Hey, guess whose birthday it is today? Barry Manilow turns 83 today. So there you go. That seemed like the right thing to do today at the Copacabana. By the way, Barry, have you seen Barry Manilow lately? I saw a big interview the other day or on there for something. And he looks, I mean, this is one of those things as you get older. I'm not sure how this is going to play out, where some people, men specifically, I can't speak for women, but men specifically decide, you know what, they're not going to change. Their hair will be the same color it always was from the time they were 20 until their time, they're 90. Paul Anka, same. If you've seen Wayne Newton, I think his hair is darker now than it was when he was 20 years old. I'm not sure how that works out, but they all look really, really good. So I'm thinking maybe that's something worth considering, right? Keeping that color in your hair, although when it's too obvious, it doesn't look good either. So I don't know. Happy birthday, Barry Manilow. Never mind. Let me get to a couple of things here, some of the news you may have missed for today. You want to start with the stupid story first or the good story first? You pick. Which one?
1: Oh, stupid story.
0: Stupid story first. Ladies and gentlemen, a Chinese company has just introduced what they call a smart toilet. Not a Toto.
1: What?
0: No, listen, not a Toto like the Japanese one. Chinese company. This toilet can drive up to your bedside. Here are some of the details from the company's presentation video.
2: This is the Xiaoban Intelligent Toilet Robot, designed primarily as a mobile, autonomous toilet for elderly people or those with mobility challenges.
0: Or anybody.
2: As instead of the person going to the toilet comes to the person. As soon as you are finished, the robot initiates a built-in bidet system for automated washing, followed by a warm air drying cycle. From there, a heavy-duty odor control mechanism instantly engages, sealing the internal chamber airtight to trap and neutralize any smells. The robot drives itself back to the docking station. It then extends a disposal arm, completely flushing both the solid and liquid waste away. Immediately after, it runs an intensive self-cleaning and sanitizing cycle on the bowl, leaving it pristine for the next trip.
0: And then it makes you breakfast. Look, I know this is designed for people who can't get, but let's be honest, right? If you could, by the way, it costs $13,000. But if you could afford it, are you kidding me? Middle of the night, instead of getting up and it just, the toilet comes to you? Come on. Just saying. All right. And then the nice story for today, this one made me smile. I hope it does too. A gentleman by, and you may have seen this guy, Spencer from a company called SB Mowing. He will show up at someone's home. And if they haven't been able to take care of mowing or anything else, and, you know, he knows who they are, he'll do it for free. And he's posted this online. It's really a sweet thing to do, right? Listen to what happened in this case.
3: So this is your yard you're dealing with back here.
4: Yeah, it goes all the way back behind the garage.
3: Man, when's the last time that was mowed, you think?
4: Last fall. Kind of embarrassed by it all.
3: Well, this is nothing that we can't fix up and get looking good for you. We decided that we wanted to pay your rent, your last 3 months of rent that you're backed up on.
4: You don't really have to do that because you've done so much for me already.
3: We want to, and we've got lots of people that are donating to the nonprofit, and this is what they do it for, to help people like you out.
0: Isn't that nice? She lost her husband by the year before. By the way, should mention, thousands of people have now chipped in. They have raised $650,000 for that woman. How nice is that? We'll wrap it up next.
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0: All right, that's going to wrap it up for me. I want to thank our producers, Alice Martin, Brian Cash. Paula Sartre for putting it all together, and a thanks to you for being here as well. That is much appreciated. We'll catch you back here tomorrow. Anytime after 2 o'clock that's good for you is good for me. Until then, be good to each other. Take care of yourself and all of those folks around you, especially the little guys. They are the most important people in your life. Have a great night, everybody, and stick around. The 6 o'clock CTV News with Mitsumi Takahashi is

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1: We're seeing delays on the westbound side of the Met, starting Lackawood Air out to Papineau, again between Lackady and the DeCary Interchange. For northbound Laurentian, it's slower. Starting at the Met, runs up to a stall. That's at Gwen Boulevard. We do have more volume for northbound Laurentian from the 440 up to St. Rose. Westbound side of the TCAN, delays still between Cavendish and Hymas. Northbound 13 delays as well between Codelias and Henri Barras, again between the Vachon Bridge and 640. Southbound 13 delays too. Codelias out to the 20 on the westbound side of the 20. It's still pretty slow between Angrignon and the Ville-Saint-Pierre Interchange. 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I'm Lauren Glazer from the CJAD 800 Traffic Center.
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4: Good evening. There was an altercation between a security guard and a man last night at a grocery store in South Shore, Longueuil. It turned fatal, and now the 20-year-old guard is facing a manslaughter charge. Here's Stéphane Giroux.
5: It happened in early evening at the IGA store on Chemin Chambly in Longueuil. The altercation was between a 20-year-old security guard and a 42-year-old customer. It escalated quickly. When police arrived, the older man was dead.
6: Il y a des manœuvres qui ont été entreprises auprès de l'individu, un homme de 42 ans qui a été rapidement...
5: First responders tried to reanimate the man, but he was declared dead in hospital, he says. Police wouldn't say if a weapon was involved.
7: Longueuil police brought the young security guard to the police station and he was interrogated all night. He was ultimately charged with manslaughter. But despite the serious accusations, he was released with a promise to appear in court at a later date.
5: The procedure is unusual. When there's a death involved, the suspect is usually brought before a judge first. But police have discretionary power.
6: Mentionnons-le, il y a des nombreuses conditions qui ont été mises. Donc...
5: The guard has to follow a lot of conditions, and we did a security assessment first, he explains. It was impossible to know the circumstances of the altercation, or if the guard and the victim even knew each other.
6: Ben, la personne n'avait pas d'antécédent. Aucune des deux personnes impliquées l'avait.
5: Neither had a criminal record and were not known to police. Investigators spend the evening interrogating staff at the IGA, but continues looking for eyewitnesses to help them in their investigation. Stéphane Giroux, CTV News in Longueuil.
4: The advocacy group, the Red Coalition, says there will be an investigation into allegations of racism in the Montreal Police Department. It says it was told that the investigation has been opened by Quebec's Police Ethics Commissioner. The coalition says it requested the investigation after news last week that the SPVM had dismantled a night patrol unit in Montreal North because of allegations of abuse and racism. An RCMP officer in Quebec has been charged with uttering threats online against Donald Trump. And 34-year-old Evanson Dumourleau is alleged to have done it while working security at the G7 summit last year in Alberta. The RCMP officer is accused of posting a video online making threatening comments about Trump. It was a fellow officer who reported it.
8: The RCMP is taking this charge very seriously. As police officers, and especially with the RCMP, we are brought to a certain standard that we have to be

0: job as well as their professional life. But especially on social media, we know that everyone has access to social media. So it is very important that we act correctly and professional on our social media accounts as well.
1: De Mille is scheduled to appear at the Saint-Jean-sur-Richelieu courthouse on July the 30th. A 13-year-old girl was killed this afternoon. She was riding her bicycle in Saint-Hyacinthe when she was hit by a tractor-trailer truck. The number of people killed in crashes with heavy vehicles in the past year has gone up, and the number of infractions given out has fallen dramatically. And again this summer, there are fewer road controllers working in Quebec. Olivia O'Malley reports.
2: The number of fines given to truck drivers has decreased by more than 50% in the past year. According to Radio-Canada, 34,000 tickets were handed out in 2024, compared to just over 16,000 in 2025. The big drop is a concern for people working on the road.
3: That is a lot, and this is, at the same time, it's a lot of non-control that's been performing by the government right now.
2: Control Routier Quebec has not done random roadside inspections since March 2025. It comes after a decision by a Quebec labor tribunal regarding the safety of roadside inspections. These inspectors will eventually be armed when trained, but for now they are confined to scales.
4: It's very hard for my members to be inside the scale.
2: The Highway Patrol Officers Association president says while most drivers respect the rules of the road, it's not the case for all.
4: They will try to play like cowboy on the roads.
2: According to Quebec's Auto Insurance Board, collisions involving heavy vehicles are on the rise. 102 people died in crashes involving trucks in 2025, up from 98 in 2024 and 77 in 2023. Quebec's Trucking Association says they have dealt with the driver ink problem for years now, a business model which transport companies misclassify drivers as independent contractors rather than employees in order to save money on payroll taxes.
3: We have companies operating under unscrupulous ways and not having fit and well-skilled drivers, and this is a big concern.
2: There's no precise date when roadside inspectors will be back patrolling highways. Many in the industry say they hope it could be sometime during the busy summer season. Olivia O'Malley, CTV News.
1: A 67-year-old man in a wheelchair has died of his injuries after he was hit by a bus in Longueuil last night. It happened near the intersection of Taschereau Boulevard and St. Charles Road in Greenfield Park. Police say the man's motorized wheelchair became wedged into the front bumper of the bus. It is being called a new chapter for Resilience Montreal. The organization has a new permanent center. It aims to provide healing, support, and dignity. Laurence Plisson-Dubreuil has a story.
5: Resilience Montreal's new home is the result of years of planning, fundraising, and collaboration. For co-founder Nakaset, it's a dream come true.
6: No one is doing this. Shelters are going to have to start doing better throughout the world.
5: After more than 6 years operating out of a temporary location, the organization is now in its own purpose-built space, just a 10-minute walk from Cabot Square. The opening comes as the organization reports a rise in deaths among people living unhoused in the area. As needs continue to grow, Executive Director David Chapman says the center offers something many clients have gone without for far too long, a sense of dignity.
7: From the physical space, but also from the staff you're encountering. And so this is unapologetically saying this will be home for a while for some people. We don't apologize for that.
5: He says the idea is simple. Meet people where they are. That's why healthcare, counseling, and places to rest are all available on site. The goal is to remove barriers and bring support closer to the people who need it. But Nagaset says real change can't stop at this building. She says it requires acting on recommendations that have been on the table for years.
6: Through the VN's commissions, through the TRCs, through MMIW, but that isn't happening. That is a way for them to start the healing process, and we're making it a safe place for them to to get services.
5: The architects behind the project say the building was shaped through years of consultation with the community it serves.
8: Sometimes that idea of home versus just putting

0: a roof over your head is where the potential lies.
1: The center's impact also extends beyond its walls. About 20 people who have experienced homelessness are employed through a resilience program. Nathan Neal is one of them.
2: It is a struggle, so that daily struggle was a lot easier with resilience.
1: While the building may be new, its purpose is timeless, to make sure people know they matter. Laurence Brisson-Dubreuil, CTV News.
3: Labor Minister Jean Boulet has decided to leave active politics. He says he will not be running in this fall's election.
4: Well, it's a good time for me after a decision-making process that has been lasting for the last few months to reorient and to have new professional challenges.
3: Boulet has represented the CAQ in Trois-Rivières since he was first elected in 2018. During his mandate as labor minister, he has clashed with unions, and an investigation is ongoing after an effigy of him was decapitated at a protest earlier this year.
5: Jean had some very difficult files that he handled with great integrity and professionalism, so it was a pleasure to serve with him.
3: In all, about 30 CAQ MNAs will not be standing for re-election this fall, and that's raised questions about whether the CAQ is having trouble attracting new candidates. Ministers today were quick to play that down.
6: We have lots of candidates that we're going to present eventually in the next few days, as the Premier said a few days ago. There's departures, but I mean, it's normal. It's colleagues that have been here for a very long time.
7: We're renewing the party right now. Madame Fréchette is putting her fingerprint on all the files that she has. I'm looking forward to what's going to happen next.
3: The English Montreal School Board has plans to cut dozens of support staff. That includes those who work with special needs students. The plan will be put to a vote next week. Last night, board members said they were aware of how these cuts will affect vulnerable students. But they say they had no choice because they say while the board has a surplus in funds, Quebec will not allow them to use that money to pay the employees.
8: We are told to adapt. In the 2 years I've been in this role, I have witnessed numerous examples of this. We have, and we will continue to do so. But we must be equally clear about what works. What works is our people. Dedicated professionals who show up every day for our children and are consistently being asked to do more with less. So it pains me to support this motion tonight.
9: I'm ashamed of what this government is doing and what it expects us to do.
3: The board will be voting on the cuts on June 25th. Well, the kangaroo that was on the loose for several days on the South Shore is now safely in the care of staff at Granby Zoo. Now, Caroline, the kangaroo was captured yesterday in Boucherville.
10: Yes, it was finally captured in a field yesterday, not far from where it was first spotted last Friday on the loose. The kangaroo, and it is a kangaroo, not a wallaby, is doing well. It was captured by a team from the Ministry of Wildlife Protection officers, along with veterinarians and animal health technicians yesterday, in what was described as a delicate operation. The animal did have to be tranquilized before being picked up and was then brought to the Granby Zoo, where the staff nicknamed it Joey. Now, the ministry says it awoke last night, was alert, and is eating, though given the last several days, it needs to be kept calm and allowed to get some rest. But the people at the Galahad SPCA who first alerted authorities to the fact that the animal was being kept in a horse barn in the area before it escaped believe the animal should not be kept at Granby Zoo and that there needs to be a full investigation into how the animal came here in the first place.
11: It's placed in the landscape in Australia, not in Grand Bay, that is for sure. There is a black market for exotic animals, and the ministry knows that the owner of Joey just turned him loose at one point. They know that he didn't have any kind of license to have Joy. So I would start the inquiry asking questions to that guy. Where did you buy Joy?
10: Now, Bérard, who is a lawyer, underlined that it is a criminal offense to bring an animal like a kangaroo to Canada without legal documents. He also criticized the ministry for waiting 6 days to try to rescue the animal, which was not far from passing cars on Highway 20. He feels it took them too long to act and says this whole story, even though it ended happily, shows how authorities need to do more to clamp down on the illegal exotic animal market in Quebec. Mitsumi.
3: Thanks very much, Caroline. Quebecers have been known to complain about being asked to tip too often or too much, but a new survey on tipping culture in Canada suggests that Montrealers are the most generous tippers in the country. Here's Anastasia Descri.
0: When the restaurant bill arrives, Montreal diners are stepping up. A new Lightspeed Commerce survey found the city tips the highest in Canada with an average of 14.5%.
12: It doesn't surprise me. There's a lot of joie de vivre in Montreal. Like from what I've seen, there's even more.
0: At Bar Eticola, servers say tips average upwards of 18%. And the data suggests Montrealers aren't just following the prompt when the terminal comes out. According to the survey, only 22% of Montrealers reported feeling pressured by digital tip screens.
13: In Montreal, we just see that because the tipping patterns are different, because they're literally more willing to tip more, they're also not as influenced by that ask to leave a tip.
0: That's compared to cities like Vancouver. They ranked second in the survey, with diners tipping 13.4%. Toronto ranked third, with an average of 12.3%. While the generosity in Montreal may not be linked to pressure, it may have something to do with guilt.
14: I feel like I'm kind of like mitigating a bit like the difference between what your employer is supposed to pay you. As like, I feel like I'm making up that difference.
15: Even if it's just mediocre service, I will still give a tip if they did perform a service. If it's a sit-down restaurant, I feel like it's the right thing to do.
16: They don't get paid, you know, well enough. So I, yes, absolutely, tipping at a restaurant.
0: Lightspeed Commerce says the data served up another surprise. Canadian diners ranked number one in the world for staying silent when service is poor. While they may still tip, they just won't come back. After 10 years in the service industry, Bianca Loisel says that can be the hardest part.
17: We can do something if they tell us. We can offer whatever, make a discount, or we want to make them happy. So yeah, that's really frustrating.
0: You can loathe it or love it, but if one thing's for certain, it's that tipping culture is here to stay. Anastasia Dextrine, CTV News.
3: And coming up, there were failures on many levels.
18: These governments all had sort of pieces of the puzzle about, you know, the Titan's operation, but nobody managed to connect all of these pieces together.
3: The Titan submersible then exploded, killing 7 people. And sentencing today for the man known as the Gilgo Beach serial killer.
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21: We're slowing on the westbound side of the Met, VO to Papineau, again between Lackady and DeCary for the westbound side of the TCAN. Also delays code for 2 runs out to Sunnybrook. Eastbound side of the TCAN, volume there, Cavendish to Papineau and the eastbound Met. Southbound 25, volume as well between Sherbrooke and the tunnel. Northbound DeCary delays cutting Luke Road to the top. We also have delays southbound DeCary from the top to Van Horn. On the westbound side of the 20, you are losing time between Angrignon and the Ville-Saint-Pierre interchange.
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3: There is a scathing report on the implosion of the Titan submersible. The Transportation Safety Board cites the lack of regulatory oversight. The craft imploded 3 years ago, killing seven people. Garrett Barry reports.
2: One of the things we've learned today is just how much correspondence there was between OceanGate officials and various government agencies. Some correspondence went back for years, but despite all of that contact, key information did not make its way to regulators at Transport Canada.
4: In July 2021, during one of many missions of the Titan submersible that began in Canada, a DFO representative boarded the cargo vessel Horizon Arctic to observe the mission. That representative wrote back to others at DFO with serious concerns. The Titan sub was never certified by a regulatory body. It used a rare carbon fiber construction, and OceanGate had no insurance.
5: We have no evidence that those concerns were provided to Transport Canada. They were raised internally within the Department of Fisheries and Oceans.
4: One of many communication breakdowns highlighted by the Transportation Safety Board in a report released today.
18: These governments all had sort of pieces of the puzzle about, you know, the Titan's operation, but nobody managed to connect all of these pieces together and be able to essentially identify the nature of that operation and the risks that it presented.
4: The report also highlights testing and construction failures that contributed to the disaster. Worldwide attention came to St. John's when cargo ship Polar Prince lost contact with the Titan in June 2023. But for its top headline, TSB wrote that OceanGate received almost no oversight, despite a series of dives and tests working with Canadian vessels over the course of 2 years.
2: The TSB makes it clear that this isn't a totally unique situation. There are lots of small commercial vessels across the country that do not see oversight by Transport Canada. The board wants authorities at Transport Canada to start making a new policy that would capture some of those small but risky vessels. Garrett Barry, CTV News, St. John's.
3: Prime Minister Mark Carney is calling the new U.S.-Iran agreement a game changer. The deal was the talk of the G7 summit today. And so was what was supposed to be a private conversation between Carney and Donald Trump. Mike Lukacur has more.
6: He had asked me about it on China.
25: Prime Minister Mark Carney explaining the hot mic moment captured at yesterday's G7 summit, confirming he was explaining the details to President Donald Trump about Canada's deal to allow Chinese EVs into the country.
6: And he likes the structure, actually. We had a follow-up conversation about it as well.
25: Carney says the two leaders had several conversations, but none of them included the CUSMA renewal. One of the bigger discussions at the G7 was the Iran deal. In a joint statement, leaders agreed there is a need to diversify trade routes to prevent choke points for energy supply chains, as we saw with the closure of the Strait of Hormuz. The statement also says, quote, "We welcome the potential for Canada to deliver significant additional capacity to global markets in the coming years." Carney says there are a number of projects and plans, both online and in the works.
6: There's other European offtakes in the work for Canadian LNG, and then as well, expansion of TMX, the oil pipeline.
25: Back in Ottawa, conservatives had this reaction to that proposal.
26: This is evolving a little bit. It needs to evolve a lot faster than it has. It's a great resource we have in Canada. The whole world knows it's a great resource. It's been constrained by bad government policy.
25: Carney also described the Iran deal as a game changer, as he feels Trump's view of the war in Ukraine is shifting.
6: change in orientation, a more realistic, in our view, expectation of where this war was going to go, and the position against Russia, the tightening of sanctions against Russia, the ability to provide additional defensive support for Ukraine.
25: The G7 leaders also agreed to consider giving Ukraine the critical licenses to increase domestic military production for things like missiles. It's something that President Volodymyr Zelensky has been asking for since last year. Mike LeCouture, CTV News, Evian, France.
3: A special parliamentary committee today is recommending against the expansion of medical assistance dying to people with mental health issues. Abigail Beeman has more on that.
7: Since I was 11, I've wanted to die.
8: Living in poverty, with anxiety, PTSD, borderline personality, and major depressive disorders among his diagnoses, Mitchell Tremblay is torn over the parliamentary committee's recommendation to indefinitely exclude people from accessing medical assistance in dying if the sole reason is mental illness.
7: 5 years ago, I was cheering only for this expansion. This is all I wanted. And now today, I'll tell you, 75% of me thinks this is a win, that we're saving lives.
8: The majority of the special parliamentary committee and experts agree.
9: MAID should never be made available for people with mental illness. I say that as someone who is himself a suicide survivor and might not be here had the expansion that's set to come into law been on the books 15 years ago.
8: There are dissenting views also, with a July 11th deadline.
10: If you're comfortable with you and your family and your medical professions, then the rest of us should just butt out. It's not our life. It's not our choice.
8: Meanwhile, Tremblay faces an eviction threat. Frightened, he's bracing to be homeless for the 8th time. That's linked to the 25% of him unhappy to potentially lose MAID as an option.
7: I'm terrified, and to take that option off the table from me, I get angry and I get scared, and I see that in a lot of the people that I'm talking to every day on social media. And there isn't any kind of a solution for it other than and more support.
8: Yet Tremblay says he's feeling more hope than usual, that perhaps society will finally recognize supports needed for vulnerable people.
7: All these things add up, and what people feel is that they're not worth it.
11: The government will decide whether to legislate the change. The justice minister won't commit to a timeline for next steps, saying it will take at least several weeks to digest the report. Abigail Beeman, CTV News, Ottawa.
3: The man known as the Gilgo Beach serial killer has been sentenced to life in prison without parole.
12: I have no words I can say. I am responsible for what was said in this room today.
3: Rex Huerman is a Long Island architect. He has admitted to killing 8 women, many of them sex workers. The remains of several of the women were found along Long Island's Gilgo Beach. Today, there were victim impact statements, and the judge also spoke.
13: You've been described as a very big man, but you're a disgusting and despicable small man, if you're a man at all. And you're a coward.
3: Huerman was arrested in 2023, based in part on DNA evidence. A business jet that was en route from Cabo, Mexico to Austin, Texas, crashed today on a busy roadway. There were 6 people on board. 1 person died. People could be seen getting out of their cars, trying to free the people who were trapped inside the plane. 5 emergency workers had to be treated for smoke inhalation. A car was also hit by the plane when it went down. Authorities believe the plane experienced a mechanical problem. And coming up, it is a technology still in its infancy.
27: Talking about fundamental new approaches that allow us to compute problems that would not be achievable in the lifetime of the universe.
3: Some say it could be the biggest technological leap in modern history. And why is the drop in the number of new immigrants to Canada?
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21: We're slowing now northbound 13. Volume starts Codefair 2 up to Henri Bourassa. Also delays southbound 13 between Hickmore and Ottawa 20. On the westbound side of the 20, still pretty slow between Angrignon and the Ville-Saint-Pierre interchange. On the eastbound side of the 20, we do have delays also 43rd at the 1st Avenue for northbound the Carrie. It's a busy drive still from Cote-Saint-Lucroix to the top. Southbound the Carrie delays also from the top to Van Horn on the westbound side of the Met. You're losing time between Lacadie and the DeCary interchange. Linen Chest presents an extraordinary campaign that you don't see till the Black Friday events. 10 days each day with a spectacular product with an offer you can't refuse. I'm Lauren Glazer from the CJAD 800 Traffic Center.
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3: There's been a sharp increase in the number of executions in Iran, the aftermath of the nationwide anti-government protests that swept the country in January. So as much as Iran has been in the news lately, little has been said of the people who live there. Kyle Matthews is with the Montreal Institute for Global Security. Hi, Kyle.
22: Hello.
3: So there's a crackdown underway. What are you hearing about this crackdown that's happening in Iran right now?
22: Well, this crackdown has been occurring since January. Our initial report said up to 30,000 Iranian citizens might have been killed. But we know there's a large number who have increasingly been put in jail, particularly during the Israel-U.S. war against Iran. And we also know that the Iranian government shut off the internet, so it's been very difficult to find out what's happening in the country and for Iranians to communicate that to the outside world.
3: Do you have any idea, though, Kyle, what effect this war is having overall on the citizens of that country?
22: Oh, it's had a terrible impact on them. It's given the authorities an additional reason to clamp down on dissent, to clamp down on anyone that's seen an enemy of the state. We've seen, as I mentioned, a lack of communication, of being able to communicate outside their borders. And it's all had an impact on energy supplies, had an impact on the cost of food. So this has been a very heavy toll on a population that's living under a theocratic dictatorship, but also living through a conflict.
3: In January, as you mentioned, a lot of the people took to the streets on the promise that the U.S. would help them. No help came. How do you think they feel about the West now? Do you think they believe there'll be any change?
22: I think the Iranian people are really, really despondent right now. I think, you know, they tried, they've been angry with the regime for a long time. We've seen sporadic protests of trying to get their basic rights respected, to have a democracy put in place. But there's been nothing coming. And particularly, the President Trump said he would do something to help the protesters, and he's kind of dropped them. So whether they're angry with the West is something to be debated, but anger towards the United States, possibly quite high.
3: And what has happened to this protest movement? Is there any kind of movement there now?
22: There are people organizing, trying to push back. It's very difficult. The Iranian government, will use every types of violence for regime survival. So they've been brutal targeting people. There have been some rumors of support going to different ethnic groups throughout the country, particularly the Kurds. But we haven't seen how that's derailed. But listen, this is a regime that for over 47 years has crushed any dissent to a political opposition, and there's no reason to believe that they're softer this time around. In fact, they're much, much harder.
3: But best case scenario, Kyle, what are the Iranian people hoping for?
22: I think the majority of Iranians don't want to live under a theocracy that's armed every extremist group in the region and has not looked after the basic needs of its people. One hopes that the Iranian regime, perhaps with this peace deal with the United States, might begin to liberalize, open up, might realize the ways that of their past hasn't worked. But I'm skeptical of this because the same regime hardliners are still in place.
3: Just a few weeks ago, Kyle, there was a parliamentary conference on the situation in Iran. You attended that. What came of that?
22: Well, it was basically bringing Iranian Canadians together with members of parliament from all political parties to kind of chart a path forward. And one of the main things that was discussed, that any peace deal with Iran has to be a guarantee that political prisoners will be released. Because we saw in 1988, there were over 30,000 political prisoners were murdered before. So the regime has a history of that. We want to spotlight the human rights abuses and call on Canada and allies to push for the release of the prisoners. But obviously, with the deal with the U.S., that didn't happen.
3: Okay. Thank you very much for this, Kyle.
22: Thank you very much.
3: A fast-moving wildfire in the West Kelowna region of BC has been contained. More than 800 people are displaced, but an evacuation order that was issued has been downgraded to an evacuation alert.
2: You see leaping flames.
4: So I had about a dozen missed calls from my wife, and she told me to rush home quickly because the park was on fire below us.
3: The fire broke out yesterday and spread quickly, threatening homes near Okanagan Lake. Officials believe the fire was caused by humans.
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6: We are live from Bishop and Bag Pub here on Rue St. Viateur West, and it is Bishop and Bag, and this is all because of the World Cup match, England versus Croatia. It was a tight match. England did win by 2 points, and Jude Bellingham scored a very important goal, and man, was it a good one. Let's take a look at that.
18: Oh, it's a brilliant break. Jude Bellingham.
6: Well, the fans were going wild there, and they were also going wild here watching the game. A lot of English accents, so people who were visiting Montreal from across the pond did hit up Bishop and Bag to watch this match today. And, there weren't very many Croatian fans, given that this is an English pub. However, the people we spoke with did say that it's so nice to see the world come together for the love of soccer. So let's take a listen to that.
23: The whole world's coming together, you know, in this collective environment to watch and cheer and experience the game. So, I mean, it's great having this, social connection with people for, bring the world together.
24: I think you have to watch it at the pub. So my husband really is very keen to come in. So that's why we're here.
25: I think it's a good thing we're facing a strong team first in Croatia, who we've had difficulties with at previous tournaments. And I believe that if Harry Kane has the tournament that he should have, we have an extremely good chance.
6: Well, you heard it right there. Croatia did put up a good fight. It's not over yet. World Cup is still going on. And, of course, we will be covering all sorts of matches. And it's really exciting, especially because We were dealing with rain not too long ago, but the sun came out. So as of right now, it is a good time to be out and about in Montreal. Today's daytime high was 24, right around where we should be this time of year. Now, overnight, we do have a risk of showers. Looks like until about 8 p.m., then we see some clouds. And in the early morning, as early as 1 a.m., we could see the rain return. And now into the afternoon and just before noon, there is a risk of thunderstorms until around 3 o'clock. Looks like around 5, we could be dealing with strong winds gusting up to 60 kilometers an hour. We are looking at a daytime high of 21 degrees. So, yes, it is going to be a little bit dicey the next couple of days. However, it looks like this time next week, we will finally get a break from the rain. And that's the good news there. I'll be back a little later from Bishop and Bag for World Cup Fever.
3: Quantum computing is still in its infancy, but we're being told that it's got the potential to revolutionize nearly every aspect of modern life. Austin Lee reports.
7: It's considered by some to be the biggest technological leap in modern history. Quantum computing is coming, speeding up the time it takes to tackle complex equations with unimaginable speed. And UOttawa professor Anne Broadbent has a front row seat.
8: We're talking not just a few minutes or a few seconds. We're talking about fundamental new approaches that allow us to compute problems that would not be achievable in the lifetime of the universe.
7: Imagine you need to find one specific document in a room full of filing cabinets. A modern computer would look through each drawer one at a time, while a quantum computer would go through each cabinet simultaneously. And that processing power could be applied to critical industries.
8: So in medicine, we could maybe streamline the process of current trial and error drug discovery and be able to more efficiently and faster adapt to new situations and create some healthcare solutions.
7: Other examples, speeding up green energy development, space exploration, and much more. But quantum computers could also undermine nearly all current cybersecurity systems.
9: If, say, a criminal gets a hold of quantum computers, they could break the current levels of encryption, and it would essentially be like a master key getting into everything.
7: Researchers at the University of Ottawa are at the forefront of the burgeoning tech.
8: Defining the new generation of security that will be using quantum communications and quantum computers, so we are understanding the fundamentals of what is possible.
7: Ottawa is in a unique position, with university researchers and private companies positioning the city as a global leader in quantum-safe cybersecurity.
10: Ottawa probably has the highest density of cryptographic expertise almost in the world.
7: Local company Crypto4A is now leading the charge to ensure cybersecurity keeps pace with quantum computer development.
11: You've got 30 years of infrastructure that needs to be uplifted while everything continues to work at the same time.
7: Austin Lee, CTV News.
3: A new public service award named for Marlene Jennings was awarded to three individuals yesterday. Jennings is the first black woman from Quebec elected to Parliament, and she's dedicated her career to defending minority rights. The first recipients of the awards were Jordi Bellance, Joanna Chevalier, and Wilman Edward. All three were recognized for their community work. The award was created by Desiree McGraw, the MNA for NDG.
12: It's really a pleasure and a privilege to be able to launch this award ceremony tonight. It's long, long overdue. Marlene Jennings is an unsung hero in our community and in our country.
13: We all know leaders who go under-recognized in their own communities. And so when it came to honoring Marlene, we thought, why not pay it forward by recognizing the leaders that are like her?
3: Coming up, more teenagers are turning to chatbots.
26: Models are very powerful. The problem with that is that increases the risk.
3: And the concern is what the teenagers are using it for. And the hero, what a father won't do for his daughter.
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21: We're still slowing on the westbound side of the Met between Pinef and Papineau, again between Lacadie and the Beccari Interchange. Also delays on the eastbound side of the Tecan, Cavendish through to St. Laurent, the eastbound Met, again between St. Michel and Vio. Earlier on, we did have a stall through the area. Southbound 25, Volume 2 between Ypres and the tunnel for northbound the carry. Still pretty busy, cutting the roads at the top. Southbound the carry volume there from the top to Van Horn on the westbound side of the 20. You are still losing time between Angrenio and the Ville-Saint-Pierre interchange. Until June 17, subscribe to Ebox 500 megabits per second internet for $55 per month and get a $100 prepaid card. I'm Lauren Glazer from the CJAD 800 Traffic Center.
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1: There is a worrisome trend on how AI chatbots are being used. It seems more teenagers are using it for mental health advice. Here's Mandy Gator.
2: It's an emerging technology that's becoming increasingly popular. AI chatbots can help with certain tasks, but they come with concern.
3: The new models are very powerful. The problem with that is that increases the risk.
2: Dr. William Lever with Nationwide Children's Hospital says newer AI chatbots are more unpredictable and more engaging than past models. And a new study published in JAMA Pediatrics shows about 1 in 5 in the U.S. ages 12 to 21 reported use of AI chatbots for mental health advice. Among those who sought advice from AI chatbots, nearly 43% did so at least monthly. And about 92% believe the advice was somewhat or very helpful.
3: It feels like they're being supported. It feels like they're being understood because these models are very good at mimicking human empathy. But in reality, they're just pattern recognition robots.
2: Lever says when artificial intelligence replaces real help and connection, it can be harmful. He says parents and caregivers need to talk about mental health in the open and do what he calls co-prompting, where you work on these AI interactions alongside your teen to help interpret and verify the information. And he says to set boundaries.
3: You can let them use the AI with the direct guidance and supervision they need to actually understand what they're dealing with.
2: For Health Minute, I'm Mandy Gaither.
1: Fewer people are choosing to emigrate to Canada, and the Canadian population is seeing a decline. Here's Annie Bergeron-Oliver.
4: Meet Kumar Pathak came to Canada from India 13 years ago as an international student looking for new opportunities. In the years since, he's become a Canadian citizen and a business owner. But for many of his friends, the ending hasn't been as happy.
5: A lot of my close friends, a lot of my relatives, that they are going back to India because they cannot have the right opportunity here and the right time, you know. So it's very tough, very, very tough right now in Canada for immigrant.
4: According to Statistics Canada, the population dipped by about 55,000 people in the first 3 months of 2026. A big reason, a 20% drop in the number of permanent immigrants from around 104,000 in Q1 of 2025 to just over 83,000 in Q1 of 2026. A reflection, immigration lawyers say, of the federal government's lower immigration targets and longer processing times.
6: There's always more demand for the number of spaces than we have actual spaces in any given year. However, I do see a sea change happening because we're starting to see now that people are looking elsewhere other than Canada for their career opportunities and their futures.
4: Those immigration cuts mean the arrival of newcomers is no longer propping up population growth that continues to be dragged down by declining fertility rates.
7: Canada as a country, we've been experiencing declining fertility for the past few decades. The baby boom was a blip in terms of that increased fertility level. Since then, we've been on that downward trajectory.
8: If this trend continues, economists say that economic growth could be impacted. Statistics Canada says this is all based on preliminary data and that final updates will be available in September. Annie Bergeron-Oliver, CTV News, Ottawa.
9: Business News, brought to you by Ohuda Louth, supporting families of sick children throughout the month of June.
1: Well, as expected, the U.S. Federal Reserve kept the interest rates unchanged. Here's Mirella Fernandez.
10: It's the fourth time they've held the rate. It stays at 3.5 to 3.75%. It's the first announcement under their new chair, Kevin Warsh. The committee split on what's to come, with 9 officials pointing to at least 1/4-point hike this year, and another 9 expecting no move or even a cut. Here are the closing numbers for the day. The Canadian dollar is down to 70.84. West Texas Intermediate down to 70.61. Western Canadian Select is down over $5 to 62.14. And the TSX lost 264 points today. Those are your business headlines. I'm Mirella Fernandez.
1: The Liberals are announcing another new candidate for this fall's election. And Caroline, this is a very familiar name.
11: It sure is. His name is Antoine Dion Charest, and he is the son of former Premier and Quebec Liberal leader Jean Charest. Charest, the son, is announcing his intention to run for the Liberals in the riding of Verdun tonight. We will have that, and we'll speak to some people there about what they think of him running. And the PWHL draft is tonight. We're going to follow that to see how it affects the Victoire, who are losing some key players to the expansion, but could pick up some hot new talent as well. Apparently, one of the hot new prospects out there was also a valedictorian at Concordia today. We'll tell you how she manages those two roles as well on The Late Show at 11:30. Mitsumi.
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1: A father saved the day and became an online hero doing it. Here's Danny New.
2: Somebody threw my phone down.
3: As we gear up for Father's Day this weekend.
5: Oh, you're the man, bro.
2: What?
3: We are meeting a dad who is receiving a lot of praise online for his subterranean bravery.
6: I like to think I'm special, but I think any dad would do that for their daughter.
3: Florida's Michael Williams here is the father of singer Julie Williams. Who is currently on tour with the Dolly Parton Symphony Show. A few weeks ago, Michael came to see his daughter perform in Kansas City and suddenly got a call from Julie saying her phone was stolen out of her backpack during a workout class.
2: I knew that if there, for some reason, would have to be a confrontation with somebody to get the phone, I was like, I need to call my dad and make sure that he's there.
3: But it turned out Michael was already protecting Julie before he even got there. Because Michael works in IT, and being a protective father, he had put so many safety features on her phone that Julie says the thief most likely gave up on trying to break into it and just chucked it into the sewer. She then located it by using the Find My iPhone feature on her instructor's phone.
2: She was like, I would expect you to be freaking out a lot more, you know, you're freaking out a lot more. And I just thought to myself, I'm like, I'm so grateful that I have my dad to call.
3: Thankfully, Julie and her dad were able to flag down someone from Kansas City Public Works who quickly made some calls.
2: Oh my gosh.
3: Soon, a whole battalion of fatherly men swooped in to help.
2: Wow!
3: Before Michael dove into a dirty-looking sewer to at last retrieve his daughter's phone. Now, this video has picked up thousands of views online, with even Grammy-winning recording artist SZA commenting, quote, "Always a bald black daddy, love mine."
2: It was beautiful to see the nature of the comments of people sharing the stories about their own fathers and shouting out mine.
14: Shouting out you, Michael.
6: Yeah.
3: And Julie said at the shows in Kansas City, which her dad was at, she gave him a big shout out on stage for saving her phone. And then the whole crowd cheered for Michael. In New York, for ABC News, I'm Danny New.
1: And so, Lauren, it is a nice night out there now anyway.
25: At the moment, Mitsumi, earlier we did deal with some rain. It looks like we saw some clearing for now. There are a few clouds, but the sun is out. It's actually quite comfortable weather-wise. It's not too hot. However, for the next hour, we do still have a 80% chance of showers and the risk of thunderstorms. Then overnight, we're looking at cloudy skies and the rain returns. We're looking at periods of rain starting early as 1 a.m. Then into the afternoon, we do have a chance of some thunderstorms. We're expecting between 15 to 25 millimeters of rain, southwesterly winds gusting up to 60 kilometers an hour. And if you love the rain, you're going to love our longer range forecast. Friday, we're dealing with 6 millimeters of rain, 4 on Saturday, another 2 on Sunday, along with scattered thunderstorms. And come Monday, we could see an additional 4 millimeters of rain. But this time next week, a mix of sun and clouds. So that's the good news. All for now, back to you in studio.
1: 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Stay well. 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
30: Good evening, it's 7 o'clock. I'm Dario DeFelice with your CTV News update. 24 degrees downtown, weather details in minutes. Here's what's making news right now. A teen girl struck and killed by a truck while riding her bike. Raids by police lead to multiple arrests, along with seizures of firearms and drugs, and more details about the draft agreement between the U.S. and Iran. With the latest from the CJAD 800 Traffic Center, here is Lauren Glazer.
4: Still slowdowns on the westbound side of the 20 on Grignot through to Ville-Saint-Pierre. We are seeing a lot of volume as well through Doriel. We are dealing with an accident now. It's before Autoroute 30, and the Autoroute is closed as of Harwood. Southbound 13 delays as well between Hickmore and Autoroute 20 for northbound the Cowrie. Still pretty slow. Queen Mary up to the top. Southbound the Cowrie delays there from the top to Van Horn on the westbound side of the Met. You're still losing time between Lackady and the DeCary interchange. Linen Chest presents an extraordinary campaign that you don't see till the Black Friday events. 10 days each day with a spectacular product with an offer you can't refuse. Traffic and transit every 15 minutes on CJAD 800. 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
30: In the news, a high school student has died after being hit by a truck in Saint-Hyacinthe, southeast of the city. Quebec Provincial Police say that the young teen girl was struck by a semi-truck around 1:30 this afternoon on La Framboise Boulevard. She was pronounced dead at the scene. Police say it appears the truck driver did not see the cyclist. He was treated for shock on the scene. Three people have been arrested and multiple guns and drugs seized after police raids in Mascouche and Gunasatake. Police say it is part of an illegal firearms trafficking investigation that began in May. Provincial and Montreal police, along with the Ganawage peacekeepers, searched four locations in the Mohawk community of Gunasatake, as well as in Oka and Mascouche. In total, they seized 13 firearms, more than $20,000 of cash, along with cocaine and opioids. The three arrested are expected to appear at the Saint-Jérôme courthouse on firearms and drug trafficking charges. An RCMP officer from Quebec who was working at the G7 summit last year in Alberta has been arrested after allegedly making threats against U.S. President Donald Trump. RCMP spokesperson Marie-Pierre Guertin says 34-year-old Evanson Dumerlus posted the video to social media during the summit last June.
7: One of his colleagues saw the video and reported it right away. The investigation started right there and then. He was suspended from his functions at the G7 and from working for the RCMP. So he was suspended and sent back home because it was during the G7 deployment last year in Alberta.
30: Dumerlus faces one count of uttering threats and is scheduled to appear in court next month. And there are new details today about the draft agreement between the U.S. and Iran. AP Washington correspondent Sagar Meghani reports.
8: The public is finally getting details of a draft agreement between the U.S. and Iran after days of secrecy. Senior U.S. officials have read the Memorandum of Understanding to reporters. It includes a new minimum standard for diluting Iran's highly enriched uranium and waiving some U.S. sanctions on Tehran once a deal is signed. Washington's draft also includes toll-free passage of the Strait of Hormuz, but only for 60 days, leaving open the possibility of future fees. In France, President Trump says it could be signed in the next 2 days, but
9: crazy things happen with deals.
8: Iran is suggesting both presidents might do a signing ceremony, which would be a major step for nations who severed diplomatic ties 46 years ago. President Trump says if Iran does not live up to the agreement,
9: we're going
8: to
9: bomb the hell out of them.
8: Sagar Meghani, Washington.
30: Your Dormez-vous Weather Center forecast. Cloudy with possible scattered thunderstorms this evening, a low of 16. Rain throughout the day tomorrow with possible thunderstorms in the afternoon, a high of 19. And more rain is in the forecast for Friday with a high of 21. Right now it is sunny and 24 degrees downtown. For a complete recap of today's top stories in Montreal, join us tonight at 11:30 on CTV or right here on News Talk Radio, CJD 800.

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2: Wednesday, June 17, 2026. From the nation's capital all across the country, here for you. Shane Hewitt and The Night Shift. I'm Shane Hewitt. I'm in Ottawa. The village of Merrickville, just south of the city. Ryan O'Donnell is frowning in Calgary. And Noah Skanga is in downtown Toronto. Welcome to this wild and weird Wednesday kind of show. It's one that I'm looking forward to. Not because of He-Man, more because of Satanic Panic, which is coming up later on. Do you remember that notion? I mean, both of you guys are younger, so kids of the 80s is not really what you were, but I remember the stories about, you know, the satanic kids, the everyone is listening to the rock and roll backwards and the Satan is hidden in the music and the notion of satanic panic. Any of those stories ring true for you, Ryan O'Donnell?
3: No, honestly, I think I dodged it by like a decade because even like I used to go to church pretty frequently as a kid. And even then, I mean, maybe it's just because I wasn't paying attention, but and being a good Irish Catholic, I don't really remember the priest saying, stay away from Pokemon because it's monsters, or Harry Potter will turn you into a satanic wizard. Like, I never was exposed to that. It was very moderate. And even when I started to listen to metal music when I was in probably grade 7 was when I started listening to like harder rock and metal. Like nobody in my family was worried about me becoming an evil maniac. It was just, okay, I guess tiny little Ryan really likes Judas Priest now.
2: Have you met you?
3: Yeah, I was going to say, I don't really like my best friend.
2: You don't give off devil worshiper vibes generally.
3: I know,
2: you know?
3: But I would even say my best friend Brett is the definition of a stereotypical metalhead. He has the tattoos that would make your head go, oh, those are a little intense. The long curly hair, the goatee, and he's just a sweet little goofball. He wouldn't hurt a fly, you know? So there was never really a big concern about that. But I will say that I did grow up like seeing on YouTube old videos of the infomercials and like the crazy, like this is evil stuff on YouTube when I was really young, and I thought it was hilarious.
2: How were the egg salad sandwiches?
3: I actually don't think I ever had an egg salad sandwich at church.
2: Oh, you're not a real Catholic.
3: I know.
2: Noah Skanga, speaking of, cuddly bears with long hair who, probably could be devil worshippers. Satanic Panic, does that ring a bell for you?
4: It does. Now not directly, but more indirectly. So when I was younger, I started to get into things like Magic the Gathering or Dungeons and Dragons. And when I started to have that interest, both my parents went through that whole Satanic Panic and they were unfortunately a little bit influenced by it. So when I mentioned those things, you were like, oh, that's not good. Oh, this isn't good. But then once I got to explain it, they were like, oh, it's just a card game. Oh, this is just a tabletop thing with your imagination. It's
2: yeah.
4: So, but
2: it's interesting. Do you find that you carry that forward today? Just, and I don't mean like in a bad way, but the notion's kind of there about when you see these things, like a Ouija board, for example, was this, you know, absolute stay away mystical thing, but which you would think most parents would say, you know, don't be conjuring demons tonight. But yet Magic the Gathering and all these other Dungeons and Dragons things were kind of, you know, wallpapery compared to the Ouija board. You know what I mean? Do you find that you carry that forward?
4: Not really, no. I kind of, like I said, this was the tail end of it, right? So this was the post Satanic Panic and its influence on my parents and how they saw what I was doing within that space of weird things, right?
2: Yeah.
4: But no, for me myself, it never carried forward. I've always been, let's just have fun.
2: It's funny. I would like to know like some research because I bet it's hidden there for me and for you, Noah, less for

0: Ryan, but I bet you it's hidden there somewhere. And in the way that we look at things, like hidden in the bias of, oh, that's a devil thing. Oh, that's a bad thing. And it's interesting. It's really interesting what sort of the satanic panic as a conspiracy theory, did. So we're going to talk about that with Nathan Radke tonight, and you won't believe why. It's because of the Power of Grayskull He-Man movie and how He-Man was part of the satanic panic, that it was recruiting kids through figurines to worship the devil. So we're going to dig into that a little bit. A little bit mystical, I guess, the show gets tonight. Could be fun. 71010 is the text line. Feel free to jump into the conversation. I'm curious to how the satanic panic hit you, because I remember like the... Was it Black Sabbath backwards, sort of records backwards, is Led really Zeppelin. Where? Right? And the Ouija board. Backwards?
1: Yeah, Ouija boards. Yeah.
0: Those are the ones that really stick with me. And what other old things from so long ago do we carry forward as truth? We'll talk about that coming up here in just a little bit. First, though, I wanted to, I'm going to say a big thank you coming up. And I am curious about gifts. I received a gift a couple of weeks ago, and I've shared it here. It was from Jamie Ellerton, who's coming up with Smart Speakers. And I shared about this gift. He gave me a Japanese knife as a housewarming gift when he came to visit me in this house. And I was very grateful. I never had one before. It's the prettiest thing ever. But now I have used it, and my life is forever altered. So it did make me wonder, what makes an amazing gift? Because if you had said a knife would be an amazing gift, I would have been like, that's a nice gift. But when it changes your life, that's amazing. Ryan O'Donnell, other than Lego or Magic the Gathering cards or free sneakers, what makes a great gift?
1: I'm going to give you a quick thing. I think there's two types of memorable / great gifts.
0: Okay.
1: The first type is the one that creates a memory around it.
0: Mm-hmm.
1: And so like my favorite Lego sets, not only I love appreciating them, but I also remember getting them, whether it was Christmas or the first big Lego set I ever bought by myself. That's what makes that gift, or sorry, not bought by myself, but was like given by my parents to me, because they were the only ones giving me Lego. Still are, honestly. Can't get my fiance to support that addiction, which is fair.
0: Yeah.
1: So the memory, the memory ones. And then there's the useful ones, the ones that were given to you and it just becomes a part of your everyday life. So I firmly fall into both camps, but I'm going to break my stereotype of being the Lego guy, and I'm going to talk about a gift that has nothing to do with Lego.
0: Okay.
1: And it is something that I find so unbelievably useful that it is difficult for me to comprehend life without it. And that is a really, really nice cutting board that my mom got me for Christmas like 5 years ago. Big wood one. The stuff that you would see on like a TikTok video of someone cutting vegetables, that thing has stuck with me through every move. It doesn't have a single crack in it. It is old reliable, and I don't know if I ever need another one.
0: Okay. Noah Skanga, I told Ryan to not include Lego in his list, so there is no limit to yours, but now because Ryan talked about Lego, your time is shorter. What is makes a great gift?
2: So for myself personally, something wet, something mm-hmm. free, something mm-hmm. with no boondoggles, so no batteries, no subscriptions, no nothing like that. However, I will say one of my favorite gifts I've ever received is a coffee maker.
1: Nice.
2: Grinds the beans, boils the water. All I have to do is top it up and empty out the reservoirs. Best
0: really,
2: gift
0: eh?
2: Ever.
0: Oh, this is good. And by wet, I'm assuming you mean wine.
2: Anything.
1: It's vague.
0: It's vague. All right, 71010. What kind of gift is a great gift for you? And I'm curious to see where this goes. And I have to rethank Jamie coming up here in a couple of minutes, because I want to describe for you, and I swear I saw it on like those late night infomercials for, you know, Japanese knives, and I experienced it, and my life is forever changed because of this gift and a re-thank you. I'm re-upping my thank you coming up in just a little bit. Lindsay Broadhead's going to be here too as we get into smart speakers, the big conversations of the week this week. We're going to talk a little bit about the global politics stories too, so stand by.
3: Now, an update from the CJAD 800 Traffic Center. Still looking at a couple of slowdowns, including the inbound Tecan, just after Cordeliers, the up-ramp for the Etiquette Circle. Etiquette North and southbound, busy between Jean-Talon and the Etiquette Circle, picks up speed in both directions afterwards. Cordeliers east and westbound, just around the Dorval Circle, real heavy go in that area. You're losing time. Met westbound, busy just after the Rockland Shopping Center through the Etiquette Circle. Eastbound, a little slowdown around the St. Croix area. Some volume through Saint-Laurent, picks up speed. Nice drive back to the Anjou interchange afterwards. Southbound 25 for the La Fontaine. Things are back up to Les Places to Versailles, northbound direction moving well. Jacques Cartier, Victoria, all looking fine. A little slowdown, 15 southbound for the outbound Champlain through Nuns Island. Mercier is looking fine. No problems heading up to and from Laval. 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Marty Lamar, CJAD 800 Traffic Center.
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1: Smart speakers, Jamie Ellerton is here, and Lindsay Broadhead is updating her computer. We'll be here shortly. I'm Shane Hewitt, and I wanted to rethank Jamie Ellerton for the best gift ever. Now, we need to tell the story as I bought a house, and Jamie said, I'm going to come visit. Well, no, I said, hey, why don't you come visit? Jamie's like, hey, I'm going to come visit. So Jamie came and spent like a week here and hung out. And as a housewarming gift, not only did he show up with beer like a good friend, he brought me a gift. And that gift was a Japanese knife. And it is a very pretty knife. And I, you know, used it a little bit here and there. But I was afraid because it's so perfect. And Jamie said, you need to use this knife. This is the point of the knife. You need to use the knife. Just don't put it in the dishwasher. Use the knife. And so last week, I make like a magical level of salsa, just so you know. And the best part about it is that the salsa... is that sigh was Lindsay getting the Chrome update. My salsa is like the most wonderful, amazing salsa that I learned from my friend called Carlos. And Carlos is from Mexico, and he taught me how to make like the OG salsa. Now here's the point. I took Jamie's gift of a knife, this Japanese knife, and I remember watching late night TV shows that claimed how amazing these kinds of knives were to cut tomatoes. I almost swore. I kid you not. I held the knife with my two fingers on the handle. I set the knife on the tomato and I just went slide, like no pressure. And it just went through the whole tomato. I made an audible sound. Oh, and I did it again. My life will never be the same after having the experience of using that knife. Jamie Ellerton, thank you.
2: I'm touched. The magic. Actually, you know what? Let's be real. It is not magic. The skill and craftsmanship passed down for centuries from Japanese cooks that make these things possible. Like the knife you have, Shane, was like hand forged in Japan. It's not just like something coming off an assembly line and a metal cast with a made in Japan stamp on it. It's like a hand forged knife. These things are absolutely incredible. And, just watching your face get so animated as you retell the story, let alone what it would have been in the moment. That is why this is like magic. I think like a good gift is not something for like status and labels and brands, although some people like that kind of stuff. For me, a good gift is something that like, will the person use it? I knew you'd like to cook. Mm-hmm. It's a new home, so it ties into like a housewarming theme. And the magic and just the absolute excellence, how much easier it actually makes your life using it every day in the kitchen.
1: Oh, it is.
2: Like I know like I'm a millennial, the kind of like early Gen Xers and late boomers had this things of like never use the good stuff, save it for a good occasion. It just like lives in a little china cabinet in the corner of the living room or the dining room, depending on people's like housing situations. Right. And like you pull it out like twice a year, maybe. And like, oh, can't. No. Use the stuff. And, I kind of joke that these Japanese knives are kind of like the Patek Philippe brand watches. For anyone who knows the luxury watch, if you ever looked at a magazine at any point in the past 15 years, you never actually own a Patek Philippe. You are just the custodian of it until the next generation. And I think the craftsmanship of what goes in and the longevity of these Japanese knives, like if you genuinely take care of it, wash it right away, dry it, sharpen it regularly, this thing will outlive you. It should outlive your grandkids. And the many meals and love that will be brought together all through the wonders of Japanese craftsmanship.
1: 71010, what makes a great gift? Will you share the salsa recipe? That's interesting. I feel like I shouldn't because it's not mine to share. But I can tell you it is painfully simple with just tomatoes, white onion, jalapeno, cilantro, and lime juice, salt and pepper. That's it. And so, but it's Carlos's to share. So I'll give you that much. It's the most simple thing and the most awesome thing ever. All right. Lindsay Broadhead is here. Smart speakers. Other than someone who could do your Chrome updates for you, what makes a great gift?
3: Oh, I think you guys, I could have listened to you talk about that knife for hours, because I also was thinking watches and I was just thinking tools in general. I went fishing with an old friend of mine last summer. And the pride he had with his various tackle and fishing equipment. I think of my dad, who was a contractor, and the pride he and his friends had with the tools that they used. When you think of a piece of jewelry that a parent has in general and hands down to their child. There is nothing more sacred than something that has soaked in the memory and experience from one hand and then is passed on, because you're passing down stories and that's the gift. That's the gift.
1: Mm-hmm. I think you're right. I gotta tell you, like I was so excited for this conversation. I mean, I was off last week and I sent the note to our board here where all the things, like I was so excited. Got it to thank Jamie for the knife to have this conversation. So here's your choice really in this is A, get yourself a Jamie, or B, get yourself a knife. Because either way, it's going to work out. So feel free.
3: I got me a Jamie.
1: You're good. You're
3: feel good.
1: Ryan O'Donnell got a screw gun drill, and he is so excited. Yeah, to your point about the tool, Ryan, I'm going to bring you back in, by the way. Don't swear. I just kicked you out. Can you bring yourself back in? Hang on. There we go. All right.
4: Hi.
1: Yeah. How excited are you for real? Like, because you, just like Lindsay said, like, this is a big moment for you. You're 30 this year, and you got your first tool.
4: It's incredible. I have, sitting in my room, I have a desk from Wayfair that I need to build. And I'm excited. I'm looking forward to building this thing. My arms aren't going to get tired. I might, still drop some pieces of wood and stub my toe on some stuff, but I get to use the drill and see how fast I can do this. And it is satisfying. It takes me back to like grade 10 wood shop. It's awesome. Love it.
1: This is what it is.
5: I'm getting drills scare me.
3: It is true though, like in such
5: any
3: a
5: tool
3: heavy,
5: where it's like
3: commoditized
5: too easy to
3: world,
5: use and like go astray is like a tool that scares me.
1: This is so funny. Okay. Anyway, sorry, Lindsay. Go ahead. Enthusiasm is
3: no. Right. I was going serious. You were going fun. I kind of want to be on your avenue. But no, it just we have so many things. That's why there's these shows about like how to live with 40 pieces of things in your house and that's it, or how to just ultimately cut down, because at a certain point all this stuff becomes heavy, like you actually feel heavy. Mm-hmm. And when you get rid of it, like there's studies where not only do you feel lighter, but many people actually physically lose weight, like they become healthier when they're not surrounded by those things. And like again, so many studies also about entities and the memory that is imbibed within physical things and how we place claim on that. It's fascinating.
1: It is actually fascinating. And I went through that too when I cleared out my basement as well. I've been through that in the past. If I look at my kitchen today, there is a tiki mug that I got in Hawaii. Like it's like a glass mug that happens to fit a can of Strongbow perfectly. That will come with me wherever I go until the end of time. And this knife will come with me now. The only two items I need. And Ryan, I don't mean to say this to diminish your assembling a Wayfair desk thing. You're not actually building it. You are assembling it. And I say it this way because, when you use that tool to build something that you've created, it's like a whole new level.
4: It's just like Lego for me, right? It's just scratching the Lego itch. Actually, I'm following the instructions.
1: Very good point.
5: He might be assembling it, but I bet you Ryan could dance like a log. Walt's like a log driver.
1: Shane Hewitt and the Night Shift. We're back with Smart Speakers next.
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6: Slow down southbound 25 at the outbound La Fontaine. Things are slow just after the Sherbrooke Street exit. Northbound direction moving well. Jacques Cartier, Victoria, Champlain, Mercier inbound, outbound all moving well. A little slow down after the Rockland Shopping Center on the Met westbound through Stinson. Eastbound's moving well. De Kerry southbound's busy off the top down through Jean Talon. Northbound just a little bit of volume through Jean Talon. To and from the West Island, Tecan Highway 20 moving well. And heading up to and from Laval, no problems here this evening. 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
1: 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Easy way to get connected to everybody. Okay, stories. I don't know if you heard. There's been some stuff going on with the Strait of Hormuz the last little while. There's a deal. Well, more accurately said, there is an agreement to sign agreement to be able to come up with a new agreement within 60 days that may be, unless they extend it, another agreement that could be a peace deal. So, did you get a chance to read any of the points that were in there, Jamie Ellerton, that may have stood out because it's not been officially released, but the Americans are defending it because it's kind of been leaked?
2: No, so I haven't read the 14-point plan yet, but based off of reports, I think your deal to make a deal to ultimately have a lasting end to this potential deal is a fairly accurate summary. I think at the end of the day, it all comes down to stopping the hostilities and reopening the Strait of Hormuz, and we'll see if it gets there.
1: The Switzerland part is pretty great. The fact that they're going to sign it in Switzerland, I mean, that just makes it official for everybody. But the notion that basically after all of that, the Americans are going to pay reparations for their mess and give back the stuff they took. I'm not sure what's been accomplished. Lindsay Broadhead, your thoughts?
3: Oh goodness, Shane. I mean, it's called smart speakers, but I'm not going to claim smarts on this particular subject. You know, this is a war that wasn't a war, that was a war, that was a war for a while. This was a conflict that was required, not required. You know, like you could use your wordsmithing there at the beginning for every element of this. I'm not certain anyone knows really what was about, what has happened, what's true, what was just done to boost the stock market, what was done to, you know, just play games and be a distraction from other news. And then it's layered on when our prime minister is supporting it emphatically, which is good and guess I provides a little reassurance, but at the same time, I'm now even more head scratchy about what it is we're supporting and more importantly, why. Are we supportive of this because of its proximity to tariff and trade negotiation time? It feels all a little bit odd. So you're asking the right questions, but I think all we're left with is just a sea and riddle of head scratchy additional questions that need to be followed up on.
1: Can I summarize it for what I think happened? I think Venezuela happened. And then the Americans went, you know what we should do? We should just go take the oil out of Iran. We don't like them. And they thought they could go obliterate them and do it. And then all they did was told Iran, by the way, all you have to do to stranglehold the world and get what you want is close down the little chunk of water there. And now they've given away the biggest bargaining chip of all. And that is great news for Canada because the prime minister has basically gone, and which I don't understand, makes no sense from a party perspective. And now they're like, hey, world, we have minerals. And we have energy, and now they're selling it. And I feel like my head has been twisted off, Lindsay. And yet it's the same party in Canada with a different leader. What's the point of the party if the leader is going to flip it on its head completely from the last guy?
3: What's the point of a party? Well, I think right now, I mean, his mandate is different. But on this particular issue, I don't know if we ever understood the true motivation. I think what you just described is the suspicions of many, right? That he can roll through the world and take
1: without
3: having any, pardon me?
1: He's the boss. I don't know if you saw that quote.
3: He's the boss, the victim, the all of it all at once. In terms of Carney's positioning, though, again, you know, it, this is a great deal for what? We don't know what the risk was at the beginning. No one really understood, or it hasn't been substantiated, what the risk is. So if we're back to this world where there was a legitimate risk in Iran, then perhaps there is a deal. But we've also heard a few times from the boss that Iran has been obliterated in any number of different ways. So again, where is the risk? What's the risk? And what is our leader in Carney supporting? It feels like what he's supporting is the repairing of a relationship with the United States that needs to be softer during a period of negotiations, for which many Canadians will be supportive.
1: All right, Jamie, your thoughts?
2: Yeah, I think the real challenge on this one, Shane, is it's just so impossible to actually understand motive and a real honest reporting as to what's going on. Like, before this war started the last time, this, you saw bombs fall on Iran. They claimed that they entirely wiped out the Iranian nuclear program, which, make no mistake, is a very grave security threat to the world. Except that obviously wasn't true. They thought they were going to be able to go in and essentially topple the regime, similar to what they did in Venezuela, and that turned out not to be the case. And so, yay, the war is maybe ending. That in and of itself should bring some stability to global energy markets and allow facilities that were bombed in the region, including the ones the Iranians bombed in response, to come back online and for energy to flow and like see stability in the markets 3 to 6 months out, depending on whose future contracts predictions you're more inclined to rely on. But in terms of the actual like geopolitical strategy, like if anything, I think this has actually just strengthened the Ayatollahs. It's further tightened their grip on power in the country. And they now know that anytime they want to do something, all they need to do is strut down the Strait of Hormuz, and average people in Europe, in Middle East, all throughout Asia will feel the pain. And it gives them insane political leverage in their high-stakes geopolitical chess match that they continue to play. And so I'm really not sure what this war accomplished. So yes, I think it's good that it's going to be winding down. But the incoherence of the American position, I think the reason why you're seeing so many leaders cheer for it is because they do want stability in global energy markets. They're like the G7 literally is just wrapping up its meeting in France today. And they all were kind of saying the same thing as Carney was, which means they all kind of agreed and obviously are doing the kiss the ring with Donald Trump thing in order to advance other initiatives. But what's actually going on, I think, is hard to say because we're not getting a fulsome reporting on the ground, and we effectively know that the White House lies by default.
1: Well, placating Donald Trump is sort of what everybody seems to do. Always. And so I guess he does yield some power. It's interesting because he also said today that he has no problem continuing to bomb them again if he needs to. And Israel said they're not going to stop and back out as part of it, which is included in the list of the deal. And so, this is a conversation for another day, but my thing here to observe is that it's Israel's going to pay the price in this. Is that because if Israel wants to keep doing what they're doing, they're going to become the outcast, and capitalism is going to sort of take over. Like, that's much too large of a statement to really dig into with a minute left in our conversation. But the reality is that, I mean, who's going to look like the bad guy in this? And I think that might be what happened. I think that the USA went, oh yeah, this didn't work, we're out. And they're making Israel look like the bad guy. And, I don't know. I decide for yourself, but the reality is that, the politics of the world, I think, just changed in a big way because of all of it. And we'll see what comes next. Placating is certainly the thing that's been happening. All right. Jamie Allington is here. Giver of the Great Knife. Lindsay Broadhead is here, waiting to receive the Great Knife gift.
3: That's right.
1: Shane Hewitt. Thank you both for being here. I appreciate you.
2: Wait, I cut to the point on that one, Shane.
1: Whoa!
3: Slicing and dicing.
1: We'll be right back.
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4: Things are moving well around town here this evening. Just a slow down, 25 southbound for the outbound La Fontaine before the Sunigny through the road work. That's going to cost a couple of minutes there. All other South Shore spans are looking fine. Little slow down to carry southbound. Off the top down through about the Van Horn area, northbound direction, things are moving well. Mid-east and westbound volume, but moving between the 215s. Picks up speed in both directions after the Anjou interchange to the West Island. TCAN Highway 20 problem free, heading up to and from Laval. Beautiful here by the 13 and 15 in both directions. 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
10: 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And together, we can make it happen. I'm Sam Watts, inviting you to be part of the solution by donating at WelcomeHallMission.com.
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13: Here's a question that's got my brain working overtime. Do I get paid if my employer asks me to show up before my shift starts?
14: 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All of the time your employer asks you to spend at work must be paid. Labor standards. 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
16: 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It's Sunday morning. 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